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1: Fox's Jared Halpern at the White House. On Iran, Secretary Bessent announcing new sanctions following President Trump's announcement last week of an economic D-Day for Iran.
2: Targeting more than 60 international entities that engage in trade with the regime, including energy, shipping, aviation, and technology.
3: Our objective is to sever every economic lifeline that sustains this tyrannical regime.
2: Iran dismissed today's actions.
1: Fox's Lucas Tomlinson. For the first time in almost 25 years, a victim of the 9/11 attack has been identified using new technology.
4: New York City Mayor Zoran Mamdani said the Office of the Chief Medical Examiner has positively identified a victim, an adult female of the 2001 attack. That victim's name will not be released until after her family has been notified. This marks the first time forensic investigative genetic genealogy that uses DNA and online family tree research was used to identify a victim.
1: Fox's Gernal Scott. The last time a World Trade Center victim was positively identified was a year ago. More than 1,000 remain unidentified. 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
1: European and British leaders traveled to Ukraine to honor the country's 35th Independence Day.
10: Ukraine's President Volodymyr Zelensky delivered remarks outdoors at the St. Sophia Square and Cathedral in Kyiv, honoring 35 years of independence from Russia, adding that Ukraine will always be independent even after 4.5 years of war. The presidents of Moldova, Estonia, and the European Council traveled to Kyiv for the event, as did Britain's Prime Minister Andy Burnham in his first trip abroad in his new role. Burnham made remarks from St. Sophia as well after the British government confirmed they would share classified information on how to build long-range scout missiles to be built with help from France inside Ukraine. Jessica Rosenthal, Fox News.
1: Sean Grayson, the former Illinois sheriff's deputy whose fatal shooting of Sonia Massey, who was black, became a flashpoint over police use of force, has died in prison. The 32-year-old white officer was convicted of second-degree murder in October in the 2024 fatal shooting of Massey. Grayson had been diagnosed with colon cancer before the killing, and his attorney said his disease had spread. His attorney's request for medical release under an Illinois law for prisoners with terminal illnesses was denied last month. AI chatting moves forward with a new integration between Apple and OpenAI.
11: Artificial intelligence ChatGPT can now work directly with Apple Messenger on Mac. OpenAI, the company behind ChatGPT, says the new feature works using a plugin that a user must download and install. When it's up and running, the AI will have access to your Apple-managed text messages, offering you summaries, possible replies, and even reply for you. It will also be able to prompt you for action based on what you've discussed with your contacts. OpenAI says the plugin will live on the computer to where it is installed and won't index data.
1: Fox's Evan Brown. I'm Lisa LaSera. This is Fox News.
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13: 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That accident westbound Fairview at Main Street and Meridian's been cleared out of the way. Just got a report of an accident, though. Eastbound Eustick just before Eagle Road got the left lane blocked there, causing some big delays in that area. So give yourself a lot of extra time. Otherwise, just kind of busy all over the Treasure Valley. Got some slowing on the outbound connector merging onto westbound I-4. Heavy traffic on the freeway from the Y through the Garrity Interchange.
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13: From the CBS 2 Weather Center, scattered thunderstorms still possible this evening, creating a red flag warning for certain areas because lightning and wind will increase the fire danger. Tomorrow and Wednesday, highs climb back to the mid to upper 90s. By the end of the week, we'll cool down to the 80s.
14: Oh, I was just checking. I thought you guys might have fired Nate Shellman, but it sounds like my... just got a message. He's just out of town.
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16: 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Thank you. 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
18: I said everybody is welcome, but I said I don't want this group meeting here.
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21: Today, prosecution psychologist Dr. Kirk Heilbrunn testified that Clancy admitted her dark thoughts were her own intrusive thoughts.
15: This is the Nate Shellman Show on the News and Talk of Idaho, KBOI, Boise.
22: Oh, did I miss you guys. I missed all of you. Some of you missed me. Some of you are sad that I'm back. I don't know where you are on that list, but everybody else seemed to have shown some amount of concern.
23: Well, I knew where you were, so it's not like you were missing. You sent me memes, so I assumed you were fine.
22: Yeah, but you never said, wow, I miss you at work. You never said, wow, I can't wait till you come back. You never said that. I showed up today, and you're like, oh.
23: That's not true. I said, welcome back.
22: Yeah, but it's the way you said it.
23: Welcome back?
22: Yeah, see, it was the look on your face. It was the body posture.
23: I'm going to need you to stop talking because Pumpkin Spice comes back tomorrow, and that's really exciting to me. I actually had a pumpkin caramel latte from Dutch Bros today. It was the chai.
22: I'm out of here.
23: A small is good enough. It's pretty sweet. And in my old age, I can no longer do a lot of sugar, so.
22: I want to...
23: Welcome back.
22: It's good to be back. It is good to be back. I needed last week off just to unplug, just to not host. Still did basically everything else I do around here. I just didn't host a radio show. What?
23: Don't even with me. I did so much last week.
22: You did a lot. I'm not saying you didn't do anything. I'm just saying
23: I did everything I normally do around here except for host a show. Oh, yeah? Who was taking emails from salespeople about when to schedule meetings with you? Who was on the phone with people from other markets about shows they want to run? Who was writing scripts for this? Ah, we have a big old thing coming up September 5th. You'll hear the promos.
22: Labor Day is the 7th.
23: Yeah.
22: Yeah. Oh, Labor Day weekend sales.
23: There is that too, but that's not what I'm talking about.
22: I'm sure there's something about the hot spas. I'm sure there's something at Ford Idaho Center in Nampa.
23: I'm sure.
22: Yeah. Football. Is there a football game on the 5th?
23: There is a football game.
22: There's a football game on the 5th.
23: Duck season begins, baby.
22: Yeah. I signed off Thursday, August 13th. And during my sign-off, I felt the need to say something, and Mike Casper has been kind of dealing with it since then. A number of you have been justifiably opinionated about the change that was made here at News Talk KBOI. And I'm not going to tell any of you you're wrong. I'm not. If you hate the change that was made, guess what? I think it's safe for us to say, so do we. But everybody wants to know questions, and everybody wants to, you know, ask questions, and the reality is we can't. We can't. We can't answer that. We can't answer. You want to know why? So do we. So we can't answer that. All we can say, and I'm going to start off on this Monday and just kind of make it about Chris Walton, who's made this station all about his life for over 35 years. 38, Paul J. with playing music, Bronco post game, hosting with Mike Casper, keeping score for the Stampede. And that's just the stuff I know about. You think you miss him? So do we. So do we. I don't want to speak for Chris. Chris has proven that he's able to speak for himself. And I hope there is a time in the near future where Chris Walton walks right back in this, in these doors and sits down and talks with everybody. I really do. But for those of you who want to weigh in on that, 208-336-3700. The counterbalance to whether it was Paul J., Mike Casper, extra voice, voice of reason, voice of sanity, voice of calm, devil's advocate, or bastion of knowledge. Not going to say useless knowledge, although he did know a lot of stats. He did know some weird freaking trivia, man. It was fascinating. That's also why he found himself on a game show. Because he just has that computer-like mind. We miss him, too. We miss him, too. Now, I can say he's okay. I don't want to say what his next move is. That's up to him. But he has a he has some good options, and he'll also be chirping at me in sometime soon, I'm sure, about my football team making an awful, awful, awful decision.
23: I was watching preseason the other day with my uncle and my husband and my aunt, and I almost texted you sorry for your loss like 3 minutes in.
22: Oh, you're jumping on this bandwagon? You're going to jump
23: on? I felt bad for you.
22: You're going to jump on this bandwagon, Mariner fan?
23: Yeah.
22: Yeah?
23: I am.
22: Yeah? It's easy to poke fun at the Browns fan while being a Mariner fan right now?
23: I mean, two out of the three games this weekend were great. We got two walk-off wins.
22: Yeah?
23: Yeah, the third game was the Cubs featuring the Mariners, I think is what it was. It was a 19-2 loss for us after an amazing first run, and it made me really sad. And then I tuned into the Seahawks game because I needed to listen to winners. Here's the thing, though, about being a Mariners fan. You just expect it after. Last season was a great season.
22: She's shaking right now. The lip is quivering.
23: Last season was an amazing season, and it really sucks to see all those players trust a fart and then crap the bed this year.
22: Points for FCC appropriate.
23: Thank you. Thank you. The other thing, too, is you can always count on the Mariners to do so well and get your hopes up and then just be super consistent and smashing them the next game.
22: Yeah.
23: Because it was amazing. Those two games were incredible. And then we're on our way home from Washington, actually, listening to yesterday's game. And I'm just like, I feel like it's a car wreck. I can't. How do we go 2-0 to 5-2? And then it was 10-2. And then it was 12-2. And then I was like, well, it can't get worse than this. 19-2, baby!
22: You know what? It actually could be worse.
23: We could have signed Deshaun Watson as our starting quarterback.
22: Okay, that's low, and I'd take it back.
23: Am I right?
22: Take it. I mean, you're right, but...
23: Thank you.
22: We both could be WNBA fans. That's how it could be worse. And no one's talking about the game or stuff going on the court. Everyone's talking about stuff that's going on off the court. And it's fascinating stuff.
0: I'm national correspondent Kayla Gaskins in Washington. The debate over transgender athletes in women's sports is growing louder, and now it's spilling into the stands at WNBA games.
2: This was the scene inside Chicago's Wintrust Arena Sunday night.
3: Cloud got that bucket.
2: Former NBA player Inez Kanter-Freedom escorted from his courtside seat after a heated exchange with Chicago Sky guard Natasha Cloud.
4: They censor any fan that makes any sort of statement about biology. Apparently biology interferes with the league's politics.
2: Kanter-Freedom now inserting himself into the WNBA's ongoing debate over transgender athletes, even wearing a shirt to Sunday's game with a dictionary definition of a woman as an adult female. Kanter-Freedom has a history of activism. His 11-year NBA career abruptly ended after he spoke out against the Chinese Communist Party's human rights abuses. On Saturday, Fox News aired his recent interview with Lara Trump.
24: I feel like God gave me this huge platform, and I'm trying to use this platform to be the voice of all those innocent people out there who don't have a voice.
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2: As part of his new crusade to fight for women's sports, he's declared for the WNBA's 2027 draft because the league's current rules define a woman as someone who identifies as one rather than biologically born females.
24: I think I will be the best draft pick in WNBA history, literally.
22: Now, for those of you feminists out there, I need you to brace yourself when I have to say that the most popular thing about the WNBA right now is a dude.
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13: 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So working on a crash eastbound Eustick just before Eagle Road. Left lane is blocked. Could be some big slowdowns through there this afternoon. Got a little bit of heavy traffic now on the freeway from the Flying Y through the 5 mile overpass. Some slowing around the Eagle exit. Pretty busy Meridian Road through the Garrity Interchange. The east side is Shoreline Drive is closed at Americana Boulevard for signal light installation till late September, and Can A to close between Floating Feather and Highway 44 for underground sewer and water line work till mid-October.
17: Weather from the CBS 2 Weather Center.
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13: From the CBS 2 Weather Center, we'll warm up a little bit the next couple days with partly cloudy skies, highs in the mid to upper 90s. By the weekend, our highs may only be in the mid 80s. We do have chances for scattered thunderstorms this evening.
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0: This is Idaho's talk show. Your chance to sound off on the issues. 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
1: And as much as I tried to unplug, there was one story that cut through for me last week, almost made me come in when I saw it. And I didn't want to get yelled at for coming in on my vacation any more than I already did. But I want to talk about it now. No, you didn't. Somebody else did. Why are you here? I work here. Anyway. We get to choose who we want to be around. And that's that. Not everybody wants to be around us. I don't want to be around everybody. Everybody doesn't want to be around me. I want as many people to be a part of this conversation here in the afternoon as possible, but if you want me to talk about something I don't want to talk about, I'm not going to talk about it, and you won't listen. Or you want me to have an opinion about a certain issue out there, and I don't have that opinion, you might tune me out, and you're allowed. You're allowed. Bad business model if you're in business, but regardless, I support it. I don't want to force people to do something they don't want to do from somebody who doesn't work there, somebody who doesn't own a business. The story that came out of Driggs was interesting to me because I watched the video a bunch, hear some of the backstory, hear some of the talking about whether or not they weren't welcome there beforehand or they knew about it and they were trying to do a publicity thing or whatever. And ultimately, it's, in my opinion, no need to go after or call the guy. No need to threaten the guy. Just don't go there. If somebody is that passionate about what they believe in, that they don't want to do business with people who are of differing mind, then just don't go there. Make it known that this guy is pro-abortion. Make it known that this guy loves Prop 1. Make it known. Don't threaten the guy's life because that seems hypocritical. Don't threaten the guy's safety. Just don't go there. Just say, hey, if you're pro-life, you might not want to think about going here. Here's why. And that's it. That's it. Not a huge fan of boycotts, but you know what? The guy's going to kick out people that don't believe in him after they buy the coffee, by the way. Which is kind of a jerk move. He's a jerk. We're surrounded by jerks. We're going to talk more about the Driggs Coffee Shop after news.
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2: Fox News, I'm Tom Graham. President Trump's effort to restrict mail-in voting is back on again, at least for now.
3: The U.S. Supreme Court is letting an executive order on mail-in voting move forward without deciding at this point whether any implementation of the order would be legal. More than 20 Democrat-led states and D.C. have argued the executive order infringes on their constitutional right to administer elections.
2: That's Fox's Lisa Brady. Crews fighting a fast-moving wildfire near Reno, Nevada. Tens of thousands ordered or asked to evacuate.
4: Truckee Meadows Fire District Chief Richard Edwards revealing the Hawk Fire northwest of Reno is more than 15,000 acres and 27% contained. Crews are canvassing areas impacted by the inferno, which ignited Saturday.
5: They did discover 32 destroyed homes.
4: Officials say they know the fire was human-caused.
2: Fox's Kristen Goodwin. 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
6: 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Still working on a crash eastbound Eustick just before Eagle Road with the left lane blocked. Otherwise, things looking pretty good for the Monday evening drive. Still a little bit of slowing on the freeway from the Flying Y through the 5 mile overpass. Busy from Meridian Road through the Garrity Interchange. Locust Grove closed between Amity and Lake Hazel for underground utility work. Should be reopened by October 16th. And Main Street is closed between 27th Street and Whitewater Park Boulevard for sewer line work until Monday, September 7th.
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6: From the CBS 2 Weather Center, some areas could still get thunderstorms this evening, and lightning and wind will increase the fire danger in those areas. We'll warm back up to the mid to upper 90s tomorrow and Wednesday, but then we'll have a cool down by the end of the week with more showers possible.
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10: Still happening? It's still happening? Okay. The engineers are all over it. Some of you are hearing double audio on 670 AM. We're working on it. We have no idea what the gremlins are doing, but they're doing. Somebody got them wet. Somebody fed them after midnight. Somebody put them in direct sunlight. And if any of that reference makes no sense to you, just look up the movie Gremlins. Pretty please. Just look up the movie Gremlins.
11: I will not be doing that, but I understand the pop culture reference through a simple Google search.
10: So it's on 670 only.
11: It's only on AM, yeah.
10: Right. All right.
11: We're working on it. We gotcha.
10: All right. A number of us have regular places we go. I go to regularly one of two grocery stores. I go to coffee shops. I go to, and I know the baristas. I go to restaurants. I go to bars. And you get to know people. You get to know people over time. And maybe they know who I am from what I do, or they get to eventually. Eventually. But you get to know people. Now, there are some places I choose to not go based on their decor. I don't want to go to a coffee shop or any business that makes it well known that guns aren't welcome here, or ice isn't welcome here, or if you're of this sexual orientation, we salute you, we honor you, whatever. I just want to eat food. I just want to eat food. That's all I want. I just want to go somewhere, drink coffee, eat food. That's it. But I also don't want to be where I'm not welcome. And I've gotten into some heated debates with bartenders, servers. I mean, guys, I got to tell you, if you think the discussions we have on air are is just for show, no. The only difference is if I'm at a bar, if I'm at a restaurant, if I'm at a coffee shop, we get to do it over coffee. We get to do it over a beverage. That's it. And then at a certain point, you just realize that we're just talking. I'm not better than anybody else for the opinion that I have. And you can be, you can hold on to your opinion, you can hold on to your beliefs and espouse them as you see fit, and I support it. Student group got together in Eastern Idaho, out in Driggs. And they are against Prop 1. For those of you that don't know, Prop 1, that's the abortion initiative that's on the general election ballot.
11: There's an election November 3rd.
10: Uh-huh. And Prop 1 is there, and people are very opinionated about it. Most people. A lot of people don't care. There was one guy that was so opinionated about it. He, owner of the coffee shop, asked the student group, Students for Life, asked the student group to leave. And here's some of that audio.
12: I said everybody is welcome, but I said I don't want this group meeting here.
13: Sir, we're just meeting for the first meeting.
12: I don't care. Go to the public library. This is sure, my place of business.
13: But I thought this was like, we come here all the time. We just already bought our food and stuff.
12: That's fine.
13: But you're kicking us out of your... We're just
12: did I make it very clear that I did not want you here? Yeah, I did a lot of work to get people on the ballot so women would have the right to choose in the state of Idaho. And this is something I do not support, nor does my wife, and it's our business. So we have that choice.
13: So you're kicking us out. You're kicking out me and Bear, who's starting this group, and you're going to kick us out.
12: It's like, if the KKK asked me here, I would say no.
13: So you think pro-lifers are like the KKK? Is that what you're saying?
12: In my world, it's the same. It's the same sort of concept.
13: That is so beyond far. Pro-lifers, those who advocate for the dignity of every human life, even children in the womb. You are saying we are like the KKK.
12: I made my point clear. I asked you guys not to meet here.
10: And he kicked him out. Now, since then, he's made allegations of death threats. He's made allegations of violence, and I don't doubt it because people are passionate, and a lot of people are stupid. Be passionate. Don't be stupid. How many of you don't go to places because you don't feel welcome? How many of you don't go to businesses because of what you believe, you'd have to exist in secret to even be there? There's a, it's actually a place I've gone to in the past. There's a restaurant on Vista, and I would say they have great food. I think they have great food. They also are political. And I don't go to this place. I'm not welcome because of what I believe. They've made it known on social media that someone like me isn't welcome because of what I believe. And I don't try to go there and force myself upon them. I just don't go. I don't say their name on air. I don't bash them. I just don't go. And because it's allowed. We have the right to express ourselves. We have the right to express our values. We have the right to... We have the right to be seen with whatever group we want. Whether it's your home, your business, no shirt, no shoes, no service. Or... if the person who is serving doesn't like the face on your face, you're out of here. If you swear, they can kick you out. There is nothing There is nothing that says a private business owner has to allow you to be in their place of business. We do it here. We discriminate here. And when I mean we discriminate, I mean we. If you are rude to Sophie, A, you won't get through. B, you might be not heard from on the afternoons ever, or we might take it a step further and just ban you from the station. Because we don't want to be around you. We don't want to have anything to do with you. Period. Maybe it's something you believe. Maybe it's language. Maybe it's something in your past that we just, okay, you got that in your past? Thanks for letting us know. You're not welcome here. But it's passionate when you bring in politics. We're told so often, over and over, we can't discriminate based on race, religion, national origin, handicap. Did I say age? Okay. Thing is, we can discriminate based on damn near anything else. We can discriminate just about on anything else. If you choose to do that, I don't know how good of a person you are, but we have the right to be a jerk when we want to be a jerk or hold on to our beliefs if you're that rooted in them. This coffee shop owner in Driggs has been, he's gotten a lot of attention across the country. Fox News, a lot of attention. New York Daily News, a lot of TV. He's gotten a lot of attention. And, yeah. Did he do anything wrong? I'm not asking you if you agree with his position. Should a private business owner be allowed to kick out a group that he or his management doesn't believe in? He made a terrible comparison to the KKK. However, let's go with it. Because you know what? If I'm being honest, I don't like the KKK. They're no fans of half of me. Actually, they're no fans of either part of me. They're not really huge fans of Catholics either. I wouldn't want the KKK to come on and speak their piece on this station against my will. I don't want a KKK show. I don't want an Aryan hour. Should a business be able to disinvite, kick out any patron, anybody who wants to do business because of political stance, political belief? 208-336-3700. 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
6: Wait a second. You know what? Sophie, it just dawned on me. Not everybody gets to do what you and I do. Or what Mike Casper does. Mike Casper, by the way, actually has the, or CB, they have the ability to do this in the morning show.
7: What do you mean?
6: The four of us don't own this station.
7: This is true.
6: We just run it. Into the ground. But we just run it. Not everybody gets to, there are a number of you that have jobs. And you have to help someone, serve someone, if they walk in with a message on their shirt that you don't agree with. I'd love to see what your attitude would be if you didn't know me and I walked in to wherever you were and I wore a shirt that says, "A woman's place is in the kitchen." I went with the...
7: You wearing it, or is it just someone random? I mean...
6: Me. You don't know me. You don't know me.
7: I probably just roll my eyes and keep moving, because I just don't care. Like, you're entitled to your opinion.
6: Right. How many of you can actually... How many of you are empowered? How many of you have the ability to kick someone else out of your life? Disassociate yourself. Threaten to trespass.
7: I will also say the difference between this story and the type of things that I kick off of the air or don't allow on air, I have never said no to someone because they have a different opinion than me or right. I don't support their opinion or whatever.
6: Usually it's swearing.
7: Yeah, it's swearing off air. If you're swearing to me off air, I do not trust you to not swear on air. Or if you're just mean, I'm not going to let you on air.
6: How many of you... It's interesting. I just got a text from the deacon, and this might be a conversation that he and we've had it before in the past. He goes to work in a room filled with sinners. Every room he's in filled with sinners. He can't kick any of them out because they're supposed to be at church. I don't know how far I would get in life if I just shut out everybody who disagreed with me. If I got to say, sorry, if you believe that abortion is right, if you believe in abortion, your call isn't welcome on this program. No. I want those people to call. I want those people to call because I need them to espouse what they believe, and that generates conversation from the other end, or if I'm talking about a group of people, I don't know of too many places that are in business, but only with people they agree with philosophically on political issues. We sell coffee. But only the people you can sit here only if we believe in you, with you philosophically and political issues. I mean, most places that have meetings, most restaurants hate meetings. Hey, we're going to hold a meeting. Great. Here's a 20 top full of people that isn't going to order squat.
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12: A win for the Trump administration. I'm Lisa Lacerra, Fox News. The president's effort to restrict mail-in voting is back on again, at least for now.
13: The U.S. Supreme Court is letting an executive order on mail-in voting move forward without deciding at this point whether any implementation of the order would be legal. Instead, the court rules that an injunction should be lifted while the government appeals procedural rulings over states lacking standing to challenge the Trump order. More than 20 Democrat-led states and D.C. have argued the executive order infringes on their constitutional right to administer elections. However, there's more than one ongoing court fight, and the Supreme Court's ruling appears to leave the door open for more challenges, with time running out for any changes in mail-in voting ahead of the midterm elections.
12: Fox's Lisa Brady. The court's three liberal-leaning justices dissented. New York Attorney General Letitia James calls the ruling a painful setback, but not the final word. Stepping up the pressure on Iran, Treasury Secretary Scott Bessent says countries that do business with Tehran are being put on notice and could face sanctions.
14: Our objective is to sever every economic lifeline that sustains this tyrannical regime.
12: Bessent saying no country should expect to enjoy the rewards of our system while helping those who seek to destroy it. The announcement coming just

0: just days after President Trump promised what he called an economic D-Day for Iran. The so-called Hawk Fire that's burning in the Sierra Nevada foothills near Reno has destroyed more than 30 homes. It's about 27% contained.
1: We do know that the fire was human-caused. We do not know if it was intentional or unintentional. And so the investigators are still working through that right now. More than likely, this fire will be classified as undetermined.
0: Truckee Meadows Fire Chief Richard Edwards, about 63,000 people have been forced from their homes. Fire crews say hot, dry conditions have made the fire difficult to fight. 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
0: An ex-Washington Post columnist who lost her job because of controversial posts about Charlie Kirk has been ordered to be rehired.
11: Karen Atiya was ordered by an independent arbitrator to be given her job back after ruling she was wrongfully terminated. A post on social media by Atiya after Kirk's assassination last September implied she would not mourn his death. The Washington Post fired her, claiming she damaged its integrity and reputation. The arbitrator ruled the newspaper did not prove Atiya's postings amounted to gross misconduct. She was ordered reinstated, with back pay coming to her. Atiya, in a statement, said she was only doing her job as an opinion columnist. A spokesperson for the Post would only say it respected the arbitration process. Gernal Scott, Fox News.
0: More name confusion in the Alaska Senate race.
12: Former Anchorage Mayor Dan A. Sullivan looking to make his mark on the Alaska Senate race between Senator Dan S. Sullivan and challenger Dan J. Sullivan. The Anchorage Republican posting as the OG Dan Sullivan. I urge Alaskans to vote for Senator Daniel S. Sullivan. He's been great for Alaska. Teacher Dan J. Sullivan rejects GOP claims that he's really a Democrat plant meant to siphon the senator's votes. Compounding the confusion, the ballot is ranked choice, and both Sullivans are vying with Democrat Mary Peltola. Senator Sullivan hopes voters remember his middle initial S stands for Senator. Therese Crowley, Fox News.
0: Scientists say the world's oceans were at their hottest temperatures on record over the weekend and are likely to warm even further in the next few months, putting stress on life in the water and on land, too. The European Climate Service of Copernicus says they supersized natural El Nino and human-caused climate change caused the world's ocean temperatures to hit 70 degrees on Friday and Saturday. I'm Lee Silasera. 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
14: Canadian Prime Minister Mark Carney says that the U.S. changed the terms of the agreements at the last moment.
13: What happens next?
15: Iran is now turning to a digital battlefield as hackers have been blamed for an unprecedented cyber attack that shut down a small energy facility in the U.K.
13: Happens here.
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37: 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Your case for and against. But what are we talking about here? I remember I had to defend fracking 7, 8, 9, 10 years ago. All the lies about what was taking place, with water and air. Just lies. And we're hearing a lot of lies now. But then we have cowards. I want you to really watch which so-called conservatives go in which direction. You know, we attack people who are socialists. We attack people who believe in centralized government. We attack people who don't believe in private property rights. And then this happens. All of a sudden, data centers are the big bad boogeyman. Let me tell you something. This is the same kind of hysteria we saw during the pandemic. And people are more than willing to throw their principles to the wind, their belief systems to the wind. More than willing. But don't. The time your principles count, the time your values count, the time your principles count, are times like now. This is also why we don't have a direct and pure democracy or a mobocracy. 71% of the people say, well, who cares? These are people who have private property. They're going to go through the process with the zoning boards and then the boards of commissioners or however it's set up in your state. And it'll be thumbs up or thumbs down. I mean, it's not like somebody's building an oil well in your backyard. Now, the states who embrace this are the states of the future. And many of those states are states that have not been the centers of industry and productivity and development in the past. Or they have been, but not to the extent of some other states and cities. You have the governor of West Virginia. The guy's brilliant. He said, come to our state. He's inviting the AI data center companies to come to West Virginia. And that's not the only state. But to see these big industrial states like New York and Pennsylvania, for God's sakes, they have coal mines and they have oil wells. And California, to say no? To just ban them? These are political hacks. And if they're conservatives, the truth is, whatever they've said over 20 years, whatever they've said over 10 years, whatever they've written, whatever they've said on the floor of the House or the Senate, they're full of crap. Because this is where the rubber hits the road. Whether you're going to stand up and explain to the 71% exactly what's taking place, why you support this, certainly under the right conditions, or you're going to join the mob. And if you join the mob, that is, the socialist and the communist Chinese benefit the most from all of this, all of it, then you're no better than the rest. You preach against socialism, but then you demand that government kill this entire industry. And if I'm the only one on radio, if I'm the only one on TV, if I'm the only one saying no, embrace it. We can tailor it, but embrace it. Then so be it. It would be easy for me to come behind this microphone and say, woe is me. The mindset right now in the country is very troubling to me. We've got individuals in the Republican Party, I hope it's a fringe minority, that are basically preaching socialism light and Buchananism. They believe the government should intervene for a number of reasons, as if that's never happened. As if we never had a New Deal, a great society, a square deal, Obama, Biden. What are their plans exactly? What are their policies exactly? We're $40 trillion in the hole. We're going to be $50 trillion in the hole in 4 years. What exactly are they urging us to intervene and do? Meanwhile, the private sector is spending tens of billions of dollars on a brand new industry so we can defeat the Chinese who are closing the gap, according to Semaphore, a publication. They're saying the Chinese are closing the gap. And we're debating on whether we want AI data centers. Let me explain something that's philosophical but fundamental. You can't stop in our free society people from pursuing knowledge. People from pursuing new forms of technology. It's not going to work anyway. But if that's your goal, I want you to think about what we've talked about for a quarter of a century. You are literally trying to stop people from thinking and innovating and developing. Well, that's what they do in police state societies, except in those societies when you want to defeat the United States and be number one, the number one superpower, and they will sort of direct it towards what they want, what you see in communist China. We talk about we want jobs. We want good-paying jobs. We want jobs for working people in the middle class and so forth. This is how you get them. New industries that we can't possibly imagine today. New technologies, developing all kinds of things. This is who we are. We're capitalists. More of this when I return. We'll be right back.

0: all corners of the nation, moving closer toward a quiet autocratic model. It occurs primarily in three general ways. First, the imposition by the few, for example, the judiciary. The peaceful vote of the many. Number two, where the people willfully vote for their own demise. Or number three, the slow institutionalization of an acquiescence to, as Thomas Hobbes characterized it, a Leviathan, that is, a dominating and domineering army of non-representative bureaucrats. Of course, there are degrees to which centralization develops and occurs, some more aggressive and ominous than others. Centralization in moderation, that is, centralization in moderation, which is intended to secure liberty that does not exist or undergird existing liberty that is threatened or diminished by factionalism, mob rule, or anarchy, is of a different character than power secured for power's sake or with a tyrannical mindset or purpose. Again, looking at our own history, in the early days of our republic, the Articles of Confederation were abandoned because the national government lacked the power to do much, as explained in the National Archives just a few years after the Revolutionary War. James Madison, Alexander Hamilton, and George Washington feared that the young country was on the brink of collapse. America's first constitution, the Articles of Confederation, gave the Confederation Congress the power to make rules and requests, that is, requests for funds from the states, but it had no enforcement powers, couldn't regulate commerce, or print money. The states' disputes over territory, war pensions, taxation, and trade threatened to tear the young country apart. It's all quite true. Thus, the need for the Constitutional Convention, the birth of a new constitution, I term this positive power. Positive power. And I explore that later in the book as well. The framers knew of both positive and negative power from, among other things, their own experiences with the British monarchy and their familiarity with the writings of ancient philosophers and contemporary revolutions, such as the French Revolution, that the centralization of governmental power, if not carefully and rightly designed, would destroy the new nation rather than serve its best interests. Now, we'll take a short break here. When you hear of the Democratic Socialists of America wanting to destroy the Constitution, this is why. It's negative power, as I call it, the centralization of power, the creation of a tyranny and authoritarian regime to impose their ideological will, dressed up, of course, as for the people, dressed up as against the oligarchy, against capitalism and all the rest. But it is what it is. I'll be right back.
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0: For nearly 3,000 years, Homer's epic poem, The Iliad, has shaped the literary and moral imagination of the West. More than a story of war and legendary heroes, it's about honor, courage, leadership, friendship, sacrifice, and what it means to live a noble life. Achilles is the greatest warrior among the Greeks, but his greatest struggle is not only against the Trojans, it is against his own anger, pride, and grief. As he's transformed by loss, Homer asks what true greatness requires and whether strength alone is enough.
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1: I want to continue what I'm talking about here because it's very important. Don't join the gang just to join the gang. Don't join the mob just to join the mob. They're going to be using these polls as a basis to achieve what the entire climate change ideological political movement could not succeed in doing. The left hangs on one thing after another to attack our economic system. It was fracking, it was climate change, and now it's AI data centers. And I'm appalled at some of these so-called conservatives who are the engineers on this train. Now, this benefits communist China and all of our competitors. They're laughing at us. Now, I have no doubt that they've poured some money into this. And where are the Republicans in Congress, really? All this money pouring into this country by foreign governments. I just wonder how many members of Congress are on the take. I really do. I really wonder how many members of Congress are on the take. They're not going to be so crude as to stick dollar bills in their pockets. But these lavish trips they take to Qatar, these lavish trips all over the world, maybe we ought to cut that out. They had these intermediary groups like CARE. You know, they attack AIPAC. AIPAC is an American organization with Jews and Christians providing donations that they have to report, and that money is used in our political process to promote the American-Israeli alliance. CARE was set up by Hamas. And nobody spends any time talking about them. The Muslim Brotherhood is the mothership of all these terrorist groups. And our government hasn't even listed them as a terrorist organization nationwide. We have individual governors who are doing it. Why? And Qatar has poured hundreds of billions of dollars into our country, into our economy, into our schools, into our athletics, just everywhere you can imagine. In the new new Medal of Honor Museum, Qatar put money. You go to major hospitals, there's Qatar, here, there, everywhere. They're influenced. They just buy it. A nation of 300,000 people, about 1 million indentured servants. The biggest backer, the Muslim Brotherhood, along with Turkey and Iran. But they're number one. But what's going on now concerns me greatly. The idea that conservatives fold like a cheap tent, it's just unbelievable. Yes, I believe in capitalism. I believe in commerce. I believe in American jobs. American jobs. I believe in America being number one. I believe in low energy costs. Okay, that's AI. That's these data centers. This is what they eventually become. And matter of fact, they're so cutting edge, they're developing their own energy sources if they can get the government to approve them. But all the same voices, on the one hand, those saying we need to cut our energy use, on the left, now they apparently don't believe it anymore. And when it comes to so-called people on the right, I'm more disgusted. These hosts, these podcasters, whether they're broadcast, whether they're terrestrial, whether they're, the hell cares? They're now part of the propaganda operation. And I love the way they say, don't call us out. We need to have an intellectual debate. Since when do they want an intellectual debate? Well, let's have it. Let's have it. Well, it'll use up too much water. No, it won't. It'll use up too much of our electricity. Not if we fast-track these many nuclear power sources that so many of them are in favor of. You know, our electrical grid should be expanded, should be reinforced. You know, I've done many shows on this over 25 years. All of a sudden, they wake up. You know what? We need more, you know, electrical grid and so forth and so on. Where the hell have they been for a quarter of a century? All of a sudden, they look for every obstacle possible to prevent this industry. Now we're supposed to hate these companies. I heard one conservative was saying something like, we don't want to help these titans in Silicon Valley. I'm sick of them ripping us off. Those are Saul Alinsky tactics. This is exactly what the communist activists and organizers did starting in Chicago 50 years ago. This is what Hillary Clinton did. This is what Barack Obama did. More when I return.

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3: Fox News, I'm Tom Regani. Thousands of people have been forced to evacuate their homes in Nevada after a fire broke out over the weekend, injuring at least 7 people and destroying over 20 homes. Truckee Meadows Fire Chief Richard Edwards.
4: The fire is a little over 15,000 acres right now, but I am happy to announce that right now the fire is at 27% containment.
3: Officials did confirm the fire was human caused, but don't know if it was intentional. President Trump's effort to restrict mail-in voting is back on again for now.
5: The U.S. Supreme Court is letting an executive order on mail-in voting move forward without deciding at this point whether any implementation of the order would be legal. Instead, the court rules that an injunction should be lifted while the government appeals procedural rulings over states lacking standing to challenge the Trump order.
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1: Hello. All right, we are back, America. We will be working very hard tomorrow to try and paste this back together again. We are in Florida, we are in Texas, and we are in Colorado. Oddly enough, trying to pull everything together. So one of these locations isn't right. And we will do everything we can. But here we are. Our excellent team, we're able to pull things together. And we do plan to take calls at the bottom of the last hour, give or take 8:30 p.m. Eastern time. Do not be afraid to stand up to the mob when it comes to anything, but certainly something like the future of this nation. People are always afraid or distrustful of economic progress, of new things. I'm not telling you to surrender your principles or your values or your beliefs. That's not what we're talking about here. We're talking about building things. And if anything, this should underscore to you how brilliant past industrialists were, inventors are, and how courageous past populations were. I mean, those steel mills were brutal. They're still very difficult. Coal mines. How many of you want to work in a coal mine? How many of you want to go in one of those public utility trucks, what we call cherry pickers, to work on the electrical lines? Most of us don't. And yet, in order for this society to function, we need that and much more. So it's very, very important that we not be the generation that says no. I'm very worried about our generation. I'm very worried about the youngest of our generations. And by youngest, I mean people in their late teens into their mid-30s. And obviously not everybody who's listening to the program, but I'm talking about sort of a general mentality, an intellectual laziness, if not a physical laziness. I want my student loan canceled. Somebody else needs to pay for it. Or somebody has to make sure I can buy an affordable home. Or somebody has to do this or that. My God, we never did that. And neither did your parents and your grandparents' generation. But now, it's not just that generation. Are we all really scared of AI data centers? They're big. But look at it this way. Let me help. When you look at our major cities, they have skyscrapers. They're called skyscrapers for a reason. Because they're vertical. They're vertical, south to north. Well, imagine them on their side. There you have your AI data centers. They're horizontal. Can you imagine? Carnegie develops steel production like nobody else. And so they can build entire skylines of cities. Floor after floor after floor after floor after floor. And so you have a vertical period of building our cities so you can get more people in there, so you can get more office space in there eventually, you can get more businesses in there, and certainly at the beginning, they created a thriving environment for people to get jobs. the working class. Now take those buildings in your mind's eye and put them on their sides. Now they're much wider, of course. Now what about that? Does that still scare you? Again, with the appropriate zoning requirements, does that scare you? I'm just shocked that I not only have to defend an industry I have nothing to do with, and I really know very little about technology. And I'm proud of that. But nonetheless, when I need help with a computer or an iPhone or something, I have to ask my wife, I have to ask the kids, I have to ask Mr. Producer. I don't know what I'm doing. You know, your brain can only take so much. But the point is, it's there. We say, we don't want to build things overseas. We want to build things here. Okay, now that we're building things here, they're saying, we don't want you to build it here. We say, we want these jobs and the sciences and the technologies and mathematics. We want them in America. Why are we hiring foreigners, for God's sakes? I agree. We just don't want to give them the tools with which to do it. We're graduating people who don't understand this stuff. They barely are literate. And then the ones who are, we're going to tell them, no, we're not building data centers. This whole area of AI, which is massive. The opportunities are massive. I'm sorry, we're going to have to control it. We're going to have the government control it. That'll fix it. The hypocrisy is so thick. It was fun to quote Hayek and Mises and Friedman and Sowell and Walters, but it didn't mean anything, right? It was fun then. Just not that fun now, apparently. All right, let's see here. I see. Somebody's trying to reach me. It's Mr. Producer. I'm working on it. It's very weird what I'm having to do here tonight. But we will continue to do what we have to. Let me see. We are live and national. All right, you got me there, Ron? All right. In any event, poor Ron should get double time. I don't mean in prison. I mean in his pay. I can't get double time on my pay. They can't afford it, to be perfectly honest with you. But nonetheless, this is another reason we need AI to fix this that I'm dealing with. But in any event, I don't know how we can say we're America first when we don't support AI data centers. I don't understand how we can say that we need to hire Americans if we are proactively ensuring we don't have the jobs, not just for AI, but connected to all the industries involved in it, and that will be created as a result of it. Now, for many people, many of you are in your trucks and your cars, you're, what the hell is AI anyway? And we're going to talk about that after the break. It doesn't mean all of you are going to have jobs in one of these buildings or, you know, as appendages to this technology, but it will affect you. It will affect you. What if they said when they were inventing automobiles, we don't want gas stations? They're too dangerous. They're ugly. We don't want gas stations. Well, we wouldn't have automobiles. What if people said, those damn trains, and back then they were much louder than they are today, and of course they were spewing the smoke. We can't have that. And what are you going to do? Have train tracks in some of the most pristine areas? We wouldn't have railroads. Or how about this one? Oil drilling. Even now, ANWR. Do you understand ANWR was set aside as part of Alaska to provide for energy development, oil drilling, And now you would think Anwar is a national park. It's not. Well, what if they were to say, we have failures in these piping systems, in these drilling systems, the pollution's unacceptable, the damage to the caribou, the damage to the pristine areas and so forth, we can't have drilling in the ocean, what happens if we have leaks, and we've had leaks. So, no oil, no gas. Now, you may not know this, but much of the electricity we have is created by oil and gas. Maybe we ought to have a course on how the economy works, how things are connected one to the next. We talk about how is it that Taiwan has the most advanced computer chips in the world? 80-90% of them, we got to buy them from Taiwan? What are we going to say? 10 years from now, 20 years from now, how is it that communist China has more advanced fill in the blank than we do? How's that possible? Because the politicians today, and honestly, apparently across generations today, we enjoy the highest level of living humankind has ever experienced. But we've reached a point. We will want everything without paying for it, without working for it, and without taking risks. That would be a nation in decline. We have to reverse that. I'll be right back.
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1: All right. So we can, when you call at the bottom of the third hour, if you want to get into this AI data issue, feel free to do so. What I'm going to do after the top of the hour is talk a little bit. I'm not going to keep at this. Over the course of the next months and years, I will, of course, but there are other things to get to. But we'll talk a little bit about, well, what is this A1 stuff, you know? I'm a lawyer. I don't know what's going on. I'm a surgeon. I don't know what's going on. I drive a taxi. I don't know what's going on. Well, I get it. I had to look into it myself. It just amazes me how almost out of nowhere, but nothing happens out of nowhere. This has been coordinated, networked, heavily funded of this opposition. About 80% of all these data center buildings are in the eastern part of Loudoun County in Virginia. It's a fairly liberal area. It's becoming darker and darker blue. Yet they're doing it because these are good paying jobs, because the tax revenue is enormous, and the mostly Democrats who run the Board of Supervisors and are mostly fairly left wing, they see this as a money making machine. You know, I'm just shocked. If you have an issue where one in particular is going to be located and so forth and so on, like you would anything else, you go to the zoning board or whatever your county does. But to have a complete ban, like this buffoon governor in Pennsylvania did, this Josh Shapiro, who was at first tepidly for them, and then he saw the polls and he switched sides quickly. You know who's for them? John Fetterman. John Fetterman is a really solid guy. Look, we don't all agree with everything the man says, but I agree with his principles. And he said, what are we going to do? Let the communist Chinese own this? We'll never recover. And here's the problem. Once you're behind, you can't catch up. Because that's the nature of this technology. You got to view this technology as sort of brainiac technology. It is brainiac technology that once you're way ahead, it's not going to let the number two catch up. We are now letting the number two, China, catch up because we're hitting the brakes. We're hitting the brakes.

album, there's certain roads where these massive buildings are on the left side and the right side as you drive down. That's the particular area these things are built. Now, developers of townhouses in particular, they have a responsibility too. And that's why zoning boards and others need to keep an eye on this, on how they choose to do this. All right, we'll take a short break. We'll be right back.

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10: Morning to Iran's trading partners. I'm Lisa Lacera, Fox News. The Trump administration telling them the clock is ticking to cut economic ties with Tehran.
11: Describing an economic D-Day, Treasury Secretary Scott Bessent says new U.S. sanctions will block all foreign revenue streams to Iran.
12: Our objective is to sever every economic lifeline that sustains this tyrannical regime until Tehran stands alone.
11: Bessent says President Trump and Treasury officials are calling counterparts to deliver timelines for countries to cut ties with Iran or face stiff secondary sanctions.
12: If they do not take action, we will do so unilaterally through Treasury authorities.
11: China, Turkey, and the United Arab Emirates are among Iran's largest trading partners.
10: Fox's Jared Halpern at the White House. As the trade war between the U.S. and Canada heats up, the Associated Press reports Canada will announce retaliatory tariffs against the U.S. tomorrow. The State Department preparing to revoke the business and tourism visas of up to 200,000 foreigners who have applied for or are currently seeking asylum status in the U.S. A State Department spokesman says the department's working with the Department of Homeland Security to identify and revoke the non-immigrant visas of foreigners who came to the U.S. claiming to be short-term visitors, but then filed for asylum. On day 19 of the trial of the Massachusetts mom accused of killing her kids, the defense asked for a mistrial.
13: As prosecutors presented rebuttal witnesses, Lindsay Clancy's defense attorney Kevin Reddington objected to what he said was the Commonwealth discussing Catholicism.
14: I believe it was intentional misconduct.
13: Prosecutor Shannon Buckingham said her witness, Dr. Kirk Heilbrun, was getting at whether Clancy knew her actions were wrongful.
10: Fox's Gernal Scott. The judge did not declare a mistrial. 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
6: The family of a flight attendant who died during a layover in Hawaii is questioning the circumstances surrounding her death.
7: 50-year-old Jenny Lupton, an Oklahoma mom and flight attendant for Southwest Airlines, was found dead last Thursday outside the Hilton Hawaiian Village Resort on Waikiki Beach, with the medical examiner's office saying it appears she fell from her 24th floor balcony during a layover. Lupton's family saying they weren't contacted until 24 hours after the body was found, that they've received little information from investigators. They contend it was either some sort of freak accident or that someone harmed her. For now, Honolulu police are calling it an unintended death investigation. Jeff Manosso, Fox News.
6: The owner of an NFL team arrested over the weekend.
8: San Francisco 49ers owner Jed York has pleaded no contest to a pair of misdemeanor charges after being arrested in Ohio over the weekend. He was initially charged with engaging in prostitution, but prosecutors later amended it to disorderly conduct. Court records show that York was arrested Sunday morning at a mobile home community in East Palestine, Ohio. He was sentenced to one day in jail and fined $1,150. In a statement, the NFL says it is aware of the arrest and will review it under the personal conduct policy. Meanwhile, the 49ers saying in a statement, quote, "As this is a legal matter, which has been resolved, we will not be providing any further comment at this time." Tony Genualdo, Fox News.
6: California Attorney General Rob Bonta has canceled a meeting with Paramount Skydance representatives that was to take place today to begin settlement talks over the state's lawsuit seeking to block Paramount's proposed $110 billion acquisition of Warner Brothers Discovery. Bonta has accused Paramount of leaking details of a meeting held on Friday and acting in bad faith, a claim that Paramount has denied. I'm Lisa Lucera. This is Fox News.
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10: 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Batson tucks it under, dives, and Maddox Batson is in.
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10: 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Nobody covering the right side, and Riley in on a 9-yard pass.
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15: Hello, America. 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Our number, 877-381-3811, 877-381-3811. So what is artificial intelligence? You know, you could look this up yourself. And artificial intelligence will tell you what artificial intelligence is all about. AI. I'm reading right off this screen that artificial intelligence provided me with, just to prove the point. Artificial intelligence, AI, refers to the development of computer systems, ready, capable of performing tasks that typically require human intelligence, such as reasoning, learning, decision-making, and even perception. AI encompasses a wide range of technologies, including machine learning, deep learning, and natural language processing. You get the point? No wonder the Communist Chinese want to have a monopoly on this. And they're getting a lot of help from the Democrats, from the left, from the media, and pseudo-conservatives. Machine learning, this is a subset of AI that involves training algorithms on data to make predictions or decisions without being explicitly programmed. In other words, they program themselves. It includes supervised learning, unsupervised learning, and reinforcement learning. Now, you may say, this is scary. Ladies and gentlemen, imagine this in the hands of the communist Chinese or the communist North Koreans or even Putin. Just think about it. Imagine in the hands of any of this Islamo-Nazi regimes in the Middle East. And we'll be sitting back and doing what? Talking about the good old days? We're dealing with a massive degrowth, regressive movement in this country that knows no bounds between political parties. Machine learning. Then we have deep learning. What's that, Mark? You mentioned that earlier. All right. Deep learning is a type of machine learning that uses neural networks with many layers, hence deep, to analyze various factors of data. It is particularly effective in tasks like image and speech recognition. Can you imagine? We need AI to counter what the communist Chinese AI is going to look like. Natural language processing. This technology enables machines to understand, ready, interpret, and generate human language. Applications include translation services, voice-activated assistance, and so forth. Applications. AI is integrated into many aspects of modern life, often without being explicitly recognized as AI. Some notable applications today. Search engines. Advanced algorithms help in providing relevant search results. 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Autonomous vehicles. Companies like Waymo use AI for self-driving cars. Can you imagine what they can do with missiles? The tanks. Healthcare. AI aids and diagnostics. My mouth broke. Diagnostics. Personalized medicine and robotic surgeries. Now, let me stop you right there. You understand this has the possibility, it has the potential capacity to find cures for diseases we never even imagined we'd find cures for? I mean, I want you to think about this. This has the potential, I pray, to deal with cancer like we've never dealt with it before, heart disease, kidney disease, you name it. You name it. The level of knowledge and sophistication is unimaginable potentially to the human mind. Again, I understand why people would get frightened about this and so forth and so on, but better we have it, and we know what we're doing with it, than the enemy have it. There are so many potential good things that come out of this. Finance. AI is used for fraud detection, risk management, automated trading. different types of AI. Now, this is in the early stages. Look at what's going on. Reactive machines. These are the most basic type of AI systems that can only react to current scenarios without any memory or past events. Limited memory. These systems can use past experiments to inform future decisions. Self-driving cars are an example. Theory of mind. This type of AI, still in development, will understand emotions and human interactions. Self-aware AI, the most advanced form, which would possess self-awareness and consciousness. This remains theoretical. Benefits. Efficiency. AI can perform repetitive tasks faster and more accurately than humans. And by the way, by a factor of a zillion almost. Personalization enhances user experiences by providing personalized recommendations and services. Innovation, the key, drives advancements in various fields, including healthcare, finance, and transportation. Of course, there's ethical concerns, security risks that have to be addressed, and they have here job displacement. But I want you to think about job creation from something like this. In technologies and services and machines and God knows what. The jobs that will be created from that and the jobs that will be improved as a result. So now you have a better idea, not a complete idea, but a better idea of what we're talking about. So when you have, aren't politicians like the worst people to deal with when it comes to something like this? You know how they see it? There's nothing in it for them. Not just personally, let's put that aside. There's nothing in it for them politically, electorally. 71% of the American people oppose it, therefore I shall too. Really? What did I say the other day? I wish there were a way for us to say, okay, you people who are against this, any of the advances we make, you don't benefit from. Especially those healthcare ones, you know? And I always like the way it goes. You know, Silicon Valley needs to do a better PR job. First of all, it's not all Silicon Valley. But a better PR job. You've got enemy governments spending tens of billions. You've got a network of radical leftists in this country. No matter what it is, they press a button and these people show up. You got a Democrat party that is corrupt as hell. And now we have these phony pseudo-conservatives. We're talking out of their backsides. Out of one side of their mouth, again, to reiterate, then we'll move. We want to create good jobs for working Americans, for the middle class. But you're going to create them for communist China. Yeah, but you're going to keep people out of work here. But you're going to create brand new jobs. People, you know, here's the deal. What if it takes 10 people to dig up a hole for a telephone pole? And what if we have a machine that can dig a telephone pole 10 times faster, and you basically have one person working the machine? What do you do? What have we done? We've gone with the one person working with the machine. Now, I know this is an extreme example, but you understand what I'm saying. Well, what happened to those other 9 people? They found other work. Because as you develop one technology, it resonates down the economic stream. That's why. And the problem is this. For those of us who understand how this works, we don't know what's coming next, and after next, what's coming after that. And so the Neanderthals, the degrowthers, the no-growthers, see that? What's going to happen to that guy with the shovel? Maybe he'll be a guy with a crane. Maybe he'll be a guy that helps build the vehicles that dig those holes. Maybe. That's why you have a capitalist system, an open system. How did we get fracking? Were people running around and saying, we're going to put all those people out of work? Yes, some were, but it didn't. People did other things. The biggest job killer is government. Government taxes, government regulations. Not development, enterprise. They create prosperity and wealth for more people. Haven't we learned that as Americans? Over the last, 150 years or more, we had the first industrial revolution, we had the second industrial revolution, we had a third industrial revolution. Now we have a technology revolution. We're about to surrender it if I and people don't like you start to speak out and say, no, you're wrong. Well, do you want it in your backyard? No, and I don't want a NASA, a NASA missile in my backyard when we're going to Mars either, dummy. What kind of question is that? I'll be right back.
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0: Welcome back, America. Abdul Al-Sayed, he's on MS Now yesterday, and he says, you know, Trump thinks I'm less of an American. God knows I think he's less of an American. Things this man has said, who he hangs out with. Yeah, I'd say so. But look how he now turns everything into him being a victim. I'm just a garden variety jihadi socialist. Now, he's the worst of the worst. So let's listen in. Cut one, go.
1: Why is Donald Trump pointing to me? Pointing to me to try and say that somehow I'm less American than they are. Now, what does that have to do with? I don't know, the color of my skin, how I pray?
0: No, nothing to do with the color of your skin. Nothing to do with your name. It's what comes out of that big, poisonous mouth of yours. So stop playing the race game. We've heard what you've said. We know what you stand for. It's that simple. I mean, we hear the same thing from Van Hollen. He's no better than you, and that guy's utterly transparent. From the neck down in the head, he's not, obviously. He's quite dense. Go ahead, please.
1: The interesting thing about it is that he thinks that there are some people who are more American than others because they can point to their papa, who was here earlier.
0: And no, we point to your papa because of his ties to a terrorist-supporting organization called CARE. As I recollect. And now we find out more about your relatives. So that's why we point to you and point to them. Are we supposed to play stupid and pretend you're not who you actually are? Yeah, that's it. You see, it's all about racism and bigotry and Islamophobia. No, it's not. He's an American-hating jihadi who's trying to slip through the system and become a senator. Go ahead, please.
1: Him is simply, why is it then? How do you look your parents-in-law in the eye and say that somehow they're less American than you are? Because that's what
0: I don't know. Giving money to groups with ties to terror groups? Then I'd say you're less. Yeah. Probably. What a jackass. Go ahead.
1: There. But bigger picture, this is about trying to change the channel. They're trying to dissuade us from actually paying attention to the issues that we see laid bare when we talk about our kitchen table budget every single month.
0: You know, it amazes me when these Islamists want to talk about kitchen table issues. Not too clever, right? You're onto this, right? Let's talk about kitchen table. Now, they're Marxists, if they really want to talk about it, too. Islamist, Marxist, Marxist, Islamist. But that's not the issue here. That somehow this guy is one senator, a radical kook left-wing moron, is going to have some influence on kitchen table issues. And I really am sick and tired. And I started this point. Others are now repeating it, and that's a good, good thing. What is he, second generation? I love when these guys come here and lecture us. Their parents didn't fight any wars. Their grandparents didn't fight any wars. They didn't help found this nation or improve this nation. Not even the recent past. They come to this country, and then they tell us what's wrong with our country. And I'm damn sick of it. His family's from Egypt. They come to the United States. I got to listen to this crap from this guy. Let's talk about kitchen table issues. Okay. Let's talk to the jihadi about the price of eggs. Is that it? The price of salami. Bologna. Which is what he is. Go ahead.
1: Michiganders are asking is not about my parents. It's not about Sharia law because there's like...
0: No, but we are asking about your parents, your father, and his ties. Why wouldn't we ask about that? No. Don't ask. No. He's just a progressive. Go ahead.
1: Our country that's even Muslim. It's about whether or not you can afford your groceries, whether or not you can afford your gas.
0: No, not in your case, it's not. We can have that debate with others, but not with you. With you, the debate is that you're un-American, that you hate the people of this country, except when you want their votes, of course. You hate our economic system. You're a Jew hater and a Christian hater, and you try and pretend you're otherwise. Your buddy, P. Puker, Hassan Puker, about 9/11. You know, we deserved it, and he has no patriotism for our, no allegiance to our country, and so forth. Now he says, well, he doesn't speak for me. I speak for my campaign. Well, who hangs around somebody like that? He does. He just wants your votes. And then you'll see. Go ahead.
1: If you get sick, and my name and my background aren't raising your gas prices. That's what the Trump administration is doing. My name and my background aren't picking trade wars.
0: No, actually, you guys did raise gas prices. If you want to get down to nitty gritty, you guys on the left, the price of a gallon of gasoline was even higher than it is now. 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We got more of this guy and more of others. We'll be right back.

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2: 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Good blocking on the left side, and Gaines will go in untouched. 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
2: Throwing the ball down the middle. He's got a receiver out there. Quentin Brown caught it at the 35. Turns on the Jets. 10-5. I think he's into the end zone. He is.
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4: Fox News, I'm Ted Lindner. The Trump administration set new sanctions against Iran and its economic partners, calling it an economic D-Day as talks over reopening the Strait of Hormuz remain stalled. War Secretary Pete Hegseth.
5: If Iran is foolish enough to overplay their hand or mess with the American military, we'll do what we need to do.
4: Iran says it'll respond harshly. In South Carolina, Republican Senate nominees Congressman Ralph Norman and Senator Darlene Graham inching closer to their runoff election Tuesday. Congressman Norman on Fox talking about what sets him apart from Darlene Graham.
6: I've got a solid record I'm running on. She's an unknown. And you really can't make the argument that just because she's kin to Lindsey that she should all of a sudden inherit a six-year job that there is no training on the job.
4: Following her brother, Senator Lindsey Graham's passing, Darlene stepped in to carry out the remainder of his term and has been endorsed by the president. 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
1: Welcome back, America. By the way, didn't you enjoy last night's Life, Liberty, and Levin with Ted Cruz? I mean, I thought it was fantastic. Not because of me, because of Ted and the book he wrote, Going Further. It's number one on Amazon. Before the interview, it was number 26,000 and change. You folks got it to number one, and for good reason. Going Further is a fantastic book, the incomparable Clarence Thomas, and I would encourage you to get a copy. And, again, I think it's just, let's see, I'm just looking at some breaking news, but it's not breaking enough to matter. Anti-Semitism is continuing to rise around the world every day, in our country, especially in the Democrat Party. The Jewish people continue to pay the price. And from growing threats against Jewish communities to acts of violence and harassment and intimidation, many Jewish families are living with fear simply because they're Jewish. Synagogues, schools, community centers continue strengthening security as hatred spreads far beyond the headlines. And it doesn't just stay in Jewish communities and synagogues. It moves to Christians and churches, too, and we've seen that. And that's why the International Fellowship of Christians and Jews, with Christians and Jews standing shoulder to shoulder, is working every day in the Holy Land and around the world, helping to provide security, emergency assistance, food, critical care for vulnerable Jewish communities. And for more than 40 years, the fellowship has stood alongside the Jewish people, delivering practical support when it's needed most. 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Don't be fooled by these Islamists who pretend they're something they're not. You know, we're just liberals. We just have better ideas. No, don't buy that anymore. You see what's happening in this country. No, it's a big problem. Here he is again, this Abdul El-Sayed. By the way, let me talk about his opponent for a minute, Mike Rogers. Mike Rogers was a congressman, and he was a moderate congressman, moderate Republican. And it was a pleasure to have him on radio, and then I had him on Life, Liberty, and Levin, Fox, which I don't have a lot of candidates there, here and there. Mr. Producer has reached out to his people to bring him back, and we've heard crickets. What do you think of that, Ron? Crickets. We've heard nothing. I said, well, don't try anymore. He's also distancing himself from AIPAC, the American Israeli Political Action Committee. There's nothing inappropriate or illegal or criminal for sure. It's a political action committee of American citizens, Democrats and Republicans, who want to see good relations between America and Israel. Isn't that a good thing? And they're the ones leading the fight against these jihadis. And you would think it's the biggest PAC in the country. Not even close. Not even close to close. And of course, Qatar, they don't really bother with PACs as far as I know. They just spend hundreds of billions of dollars trying to buy America. But that is problematic to me. I wish he had a bigger backbone, a stronger backbone. But the Democrat is just too poisonous, too repugnant. I'll still encourage you to vote for Mike Rogers, but understand what you're getting. You're getting a very moderate Republican, which is better than a very radical jihadi. Here he is, cut to at a campaign event yesterday, Abdul El Sayed. Go, please.
2: I think the approach that we've often taken to terrorism has been to figure out how to leverage the might of the U.S. military to go in and root out, right, certain terrorist organizations, etc. And where that's necessary, that's necessary. But I also think we need to be curious about why those things happen in the first place. Like, what drives somebody to want to commit such a heinous act? Like,
1: Let's talk about that ever so briefly, because we've talked about it a lot. And I talk about it more than anybody because I want you to be as informed as possible and spread the word. Islamism isn't about anything we do in America. It's about the fact that we exist and that we are not radical terrorists and throwbacks to the 7th century. This has nothing to do with us psychoanalyzing ourselves. And I'll be the one who defends us. You and me, Mr. and Mrs. America. We have nothing to apologize for, and we have no reason to defend anything, except we must. The fact of the matter is, it isn't because of us. If we didn't exist, they'd take Europe. If Europe didn't exist, maybe they'd slaughter other Muslims. Matter of fact, they are. What have the Christian black Africans done to the Islamists? Nothing. What of the Muslims? Yemen's 99% Muslim. Yet over 150,000 people have been slaughtered by the Islamists. What have they done? What have we done? Nothing. We just want to live our lives. The Israelis just want to live their lives. Christians in the area just want to live their lives. But it doesn't matter. They are indoctrinated to believe that Allah insists that other people be eliminated, either by devouring them or murdering them. So the 12th Imam appears. We call them 12th Imamers. This is what they've written. This is what they have said. So that's why I know Abdul El Sayed is the real deal. Because he's going to lie about it. Go ahead, Mr. Producer.
2: To be a student of people's pain. Like, that's what I did in medicine. That's what I try to
1: do. He's not a doctor. He's a pretend doctor. You know where I come from, Ron? You're a pretend doctor. You can get arrested. Go right ahead.
2: What happens when people are in pain? And I think that part of what we have to understand...
1: I don't know. What happens when people are in pain? They become terrorists and try and slaughter everybody? Including people who are 7,000 miles away? Is that how that works? This psychobabble that's really intended to appeal to liberal Democrats is unbelievable. Go ahead.
2: Sometimes when we move, we create so much collateral damage.
1: See, it's our fault. It's not the indoctrination. You've seen the films of little kids being indoctrinated, walking around with rifles. Kill the Jews, kill the Jews, kill the Americans, kill the Americans. It's not about us. It's about them. Go ahead.
2: We have been on the wrong side of our own policies.
3: Right.
2: That's not ever to say.
1: We've been on the wrong side of our own policies. We have been on the wrong side of our own policies. Not the Islamists. They're not on the wrong side. No. Go ahead. That's it. Maybe that's enough of that. Yeah, I think it is enough of that. But Kristen Welker of Meet the Depressed, she's on there to defend the jihadis. Oh, yeah. She's a moron. She has an IQ of a cucumber. Cut three. Go.
4: The NRSC continues to put out social media posts claiming that Abdul El Sayed has quote-unquote terrorist ties, and yet there is no evidence that he has terrorist ties, Senator. Should the NRSC stop running those ads?
5: Well, we know without question that he had family members
3: who helped resource Osama bin Laden. We know without question that he campaigns with Piker, who said at one point that America deserved 9/11.
4: Let's stay focused on Al-Sayed.
1: What do you mean, let's stay focused? He is focused. He's telling you about his father's connection. He's telling you that he's with Piker. If we had a Republican campaigning with a Klansman or a neo-Nazi, then we'd hear all about it. In fact, the Democrats had a neo-Nazi who became a communist. That's okay. But Piker's bragging about Mao. He's talking about 9/11. He's saying, yeah, we deserved it. He's trashing the hell out of us. And as recently as a couple weeks ago, this jackass is partying with him. Go ahead.
4: And it believes in.
3: Birds
4: There's no
3: of a
4: evidence.
3: Feather flock together. Birds of a feather flock together. You got the company you keep does matter. We all know that.
1: Good for you,
3: that's
1: Senator.
3: Something we learn in elementary school. Well, let's go to where he stands on the issues, though. There's a reason why even former Biden administration folks are joining with Republicans and hosting fundraisers throughout Michigan to support Mike Rogers. Here's one of the reasons why. We've got a candidate in Abdul El-Sayed who wants to abolish ICE. He wants to defund the police. Here's a candidate so radical that even Democrats in Michigan are joining forces for the first time with Republicans to elect Mike Rogers.
1: She can't wait. She's sitting on the edge of her chair. She wants to get in there. What's it going to take? His father has direct ties to this care and the rest of it. You have no proof. Well, if he had this guy dead to rights, he'd be in prison. He's not a prosecutor. But that said, he does have ties. His father does. I believe his sister is another whack job. And so, yes, we're allowed to take that into consideration, Kristen Welker. She's just a hack for the Democrat Party, and she always has been. She's no Tim Russert, that's for sure. We'll be right back.
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23: I am ready to

my street language. I'm going to read something to you folks, if I can find it again. This is our vice president in 2021. And we'll have the audio, we'll play. This is, again, from 2021. We'll do that tomorrow. The thing that we have to take away from the last 10 years is that we really need to be really ruthless when it comes to the exercise of power. No, that's not correct, in my humble opinion. Those of you who've read On Power, and I spent a lot of time on this on Friday, that's not how this is supposed to work. We need to be really ruthless in our use of power. I spent the time writing an entire book on this, but I'm guessing it hasn't been read. And some of you will say, well, so what? What is that? Well, it's important to inform yourself. Power is the key to most things, certainly governing. It's not about ruthlessly exercising power. It's about positive power versus negative power. It's about following the Constitution. It's about promoting the Declaration's belief in the individual and the power of the individual. You see, the further and further away you get from constitutional conservatism, the closer and closer you get to authoritarianism and tyranny. And so it depends what kind of power you're exercising. And you never want to exercise power ruthlessly. You want to exercise power properly. That could mean in certain circumstances it's ruthless. But you don't, just as a blank check, say we want to exercise power ruthlessly. No. Your Constitution determines who gets what kind of power. There's nothing in there about exercising power ruthlessly. And so I'm gravely concerned about a lack of information, let me put it that way, which is very necessary across the board for all kinds of individuals involved in all kinds of parts of our lives. The goal is not to exercise power ruthlessly, but properly, and to determine if the power you're exercising is power you're exercising legitimately. That's the issue. Legitimately. And we spend a lot of time on that here all the time, don't we? Yeah, we sure do. Let me tell you about Pure Talk. 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Dial #250, say Mark Levin. #250, say Mark Levin. I heartily recommend it because it's mine as well. All right.
Let's get back to, bear with me here. Let's get to this guy, Chris Van Hollen. Now, I despise Chris Van Hollen, not because of his race, not because of his skin color.

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10: Targeting Iran's trading partners. I'm Lisa Lacera, Fox News. The Trump administration is rolling out new sanctions intended to isolate Iran's economy.
11: All countries, companies, and financial institutions with links to Iran are on the clock.
12: An economic engagement of any kind with this murderous regime will expose those responsible to the full reach of American power.
11: Treasury Secretary Scott Bessent says those consequences could include secondary sanctions and isolation from the U.S. economy.
12: No nation should expect to enjoy the rewards of our system while helping those who seek to destroy it.
11: Bessent did not publicly share timelines or deadlines for U.S. partners to cut ties with Iran.
10: Fox's Jared Halpern at the White House. Canada reportedly is set to announce retaliatory tariffs against the U.S. tomorrow, according to the Associated Press. President Trump escalated the trade war with Canada earlier today, telling leaders to fall in line or face consequences far worse than tariffs already imposed, and threatening new 50% tariffs on Canadian vehicles, auto parts, and steel. Crews fighting a fast-moving wildfire in northwestern Nevada that's forced thousands from their homes.
13: Truckee Meadows Fire District Chief Richard Edwards revealing the Hawk Fire northwest of Reno is more than 15,000 acres and 27% contained, noting evacuations have been reduced.
14: People under a go now evacuation are 23,000. Those under a get set evacuation are 40,000.
13: Crews are canvassing areas impacted by the inferno, which ignited Saturday.
14: They did discover 32 destroyed homes and 6 damaged homes.
13: 900 personnel from at least 15 states, New Zealand, and Australia are helping to battle the flames.
10: Fox's Christian Goodwin. Officials say they know the fire was human caused, but are still investigating whether it was intentional. 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
2: Indiana's governor calling for an investigation as thousands remain without power in Northwest Indiana 2 weeks after a storm.
3: Indiana Governor Mike Braun is calling for an investigation into Northern Indiana Public Service Company 13 days after a severe storm with powerful winds damaged several communities, including the city of Gary, where many are still in the dark. Braun directing the state to file a complaint and to investigate NIPSCO. The governor, in a statement, also emphasizing that the crews on the ground, including some from outstate, have done an extraordinary job, though saying that NIPSCO management has failed to deliver adequate solutions and failed Hoosiers. Jeff Manosso, Fox News.
2: The power company says it hopes to get all power restored by tomorrow. Nearly 25 years later, another victim of the 9/11 attack on New York's World Trade Center has been identified. The adult female, whose name has not been released, pending notification of her family, was identified using genetic genealogy. California's attorney general has called off a planned meeting with Paramount executives.
4: Rob Bonta was set to sit down with the company Monday for preliminary settlement talks over the state's lawsuits seeking to block David Ellison's $111 billion acquisition of Warner Brothers Discovery. But Bonta pulled the plug late Sunday, accusing Paramount of misrepresenting a Friday meeting, according to the New York Times. Bonta is leading a coalition of 12 states challenging the Paramount-Warner Brothers Discovery merger, arguing it would give the company too much power. Multiple sources over the weekend reported that Paramount is looking at Texas, Tennessee, and Georgia as the short list of relocation states if a settlement isn't reached by October 1st. Michelle Polino, Fox News.
2: At the box office this weekend, Spider-Man Brand New Day on top for a fourth straight week, adding another $39 million. Insidious out of the further in second with $25 million. And The Odyssey in third. I'm Lee Silasera. This is Fox News.
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12: Hello, America. Hour three. Glad you're with us. Stay where you are. Hope you've enjoyed the program tonight. We're doing our very best. Let's see here. Oh, this is interesting. Let's see. Oh, very good. My buddy Bruce sends me great emails. I don't think I can read most of this one, but I liked it, Bruce. All right, let's see here. Hold on 1 second, folks. We ran out of time the other day, last week. So I'm going to take some calls now to make up for Friday, okay? I think we only got to one or two callers. Let's check this out. A lot of people have opinion about these data centers, so let's go at it. Let's go to David, Denver, Colorado, on the Mark Levin app. David, go right ahead, please.
13: Hello. Yellow.
14: Hey, Mark, I hear you now. Hey, Mark, I live here in New Mexico, right here in the southern part. We're like in the northern part of the Chihuahuan Desert, and we're in bad drought. But anyway, they're building one of those data centers in Dona Ana County. They want to build one here. And that's what's got everybody scared is because, you know, we've got our some of our reservoirs are down 150 feet. And we pull out of one reservoir here. It's the Ogallala Aquifer. And I think there's like seven states that pull out of it. But anyway,
12: David, let me ask you a question. You got a zoning board there?
14: Yes, sir.
12: Okay, so they know what kind of reservoirs you have. So what happened?
14: Well, nobody knows. They're looking at the money part.
12: Well, it could be. Or maybe they have an answer to your question. It's going to be impossible for me to know all these local situations. If you were telling me they're drilling holes for oil there, I wouldn't know how to answer. I just don't know because I don't have the knowledge.
14: Yeah. We need them. I mean, there's no doubt. We don't need China getting ahead of us on them. We need them. But why don't they build them close to water? If they need water, build them close to where the water is.
12: Because people near water don't want them.
14: Right.
12: People in the rural areas don't want them. People in the suburbs don't want them.
14: They're scared of them. You know, they're scared they're going to run out of water.
12: There are ways to do it. There's plenty of water in this country. We're surrounded by water.
14: Yeah.
12: I would say we shouldn't build it in a desert. That would be pretty dumb.
14: That's where they're doing it. And they're talking about building one here in Lee County. We're in the desert here. But
12: all right. But again, do me a favor, would you, David? Seriously. Find out what the approval process was, and I don't mean the fine print like a lawyer, and ask them how they accounted for the water and call me back.
14: All right, that's a good idea.
12: I'm just curious myself. All right, David. Thank you, sir. Let's keep going. Let's go to, I'm sorry, that was in New Mexico. I misspoke. David in Denver, Colorado, now on the Mark Levin app. Go right ahead.
15: Denali, I almost said mega dittos because I miss Russia.
12: That would have been an honor, trust me.
15: Oh, my goodness. I've been listening to you since the early 90s when you were subbing for
12: Russia. F. Lee Levin.
15: Yes, Lee Levin. So that's 58 now. But I've been listening to you for a long time. Now, as far as the other Davids, on water, data centers use less water than a golf course.
12: See, I know
15: this because I'm a developer. Mm-hmm. And look, you know,
12: that's an important point you just mentioned there. This poor gentleman's great patriot, he's there. They're going to be using all of our water. And you're saying, no, they're not. It's less than a golf course.
15: It's less than a golf course. And we can't, you know, we can't improve families and communities and states unless you allow us to use the technology to do so. We want to, you know, we want to use data centers with SMRs, which are small nuclear reactors.
12: Mm-hmm.
15: And what we can do with the money is we can solve a lot of problems. We are planning to help young people buy their first home because we're building in a metro district. So just for example, yesterday it was the Seahawks were at the Titans and they're building a new stadium, Nissan Stadium.
12: By the way,
15: that's in a,
12: no offense, boring. Go ahead.
15: But they're, you know, with these metro districts, we're doing the same thing here in Denver. The Broncos are getting a new stadium. With these metro districts, and you use data centers, then we can pay for schools. We can pay down people's.
12: That's what's going on in eastern Loudoun County. It's not an abundance of water here. There's the Potomac River, but most of these are not on the Potomac River. I know where they are. They're not sucking up all the water in the community. They're not sucking up all the electricity.
13: tell us about the electricity. But your point is they have a resolution to that.
15: Yeah, absolutely. They create their own electricity. And when you have a metro district and you create your own electricity, you can sell that electricity out of your metro district.
13: You have extra electricity to sell to the community, right?
15: Yeah, exactly. That's exactly right. But, you know, you can do so much. You can lower the cost. You can lower taxes, you know, property taxes. You can build schools. You can help with university education, senior living. Like I said, our big thing is helping young people buy their first home with the extra money out of the district, and also building homes for Wounded Warrior Project and Tunnels for Tower, building for disabled veterans, whether they be military or
13: all right, let me ask you, are you like in charge of this development, or you're just working there?
15: No, I created it. I've done
13: all right,
15: it.
13: So I'll tell you what I want to do. We're gonna, Mr. Producer, get this gentleman's name and phone number. I'm not going to personally call you, but I'm flirting with doing a show on this on Fox. So don't hang up when we're done, okay?
15: Okay.
13: Go ahead. I'm sorry I interrupted you.
15: Yeah, just no problem. I would love. Look, I've been at this for over a decade. I created my. It's called a secure smart city. I spent 30 years Air Force, 10 years with the Corps of Engineers. So we're very close to getting everything going. You have to be so careful about who. I can't even talk to anybody. I got one point of contact where we're going to build, and I can't talk to anybody else. Because you have to quietly, behind closed doors and in the shadows, get all the approvals, all the zoning. But the amount of economic growth that it brings higher jobs.
13: But I got that, but I want to address a couple things right here. You know, it's not like you're drilling for oil in somebody's backyard. I mean, is there much pollution that comes out of these buildings? I don't see any pollution when I drive down the roads and look at these buildings.
15: No, there's no pollution. It's actually more efficient. We're using energy more efficient. We're reusing energy. It's a smaller footprint. The water is recycled. So one of the things that we're doing, and these are being built around the country, there's one being built in Florida, and there's one in Palm Springs, because we're using the same developer, is we're building these surf parks like Munich O2. Now, I had the idea for a surf park New Year's Day 2014.
13: What do you mean a surf park? Where people are surfing?
15: Where people are surfing. It's called, you can look it up, Endless Surf Park or Endless Surf.
13: And how are you involved in that?
15: I put that in the city. I created.
13: So you put a surf park in this, basically this town that takes care of itself. It's self-sufficient.
15: Yeah, I put a surf park in. Three districts, 14 themed neighborhoods, and 12 extreme sports adventures. And we have a different adventure in every neighborhood.
13: Now, you're giving that to the community, right?
15: Yes.
13: Uh-huh.
15: So we're going to be our own metropolitan district, just like Disney World. So we have taxing authority. So the
13: now, that's rare. That's rare. What I see around here is building after building after building, which is what you want, because you don't want them all over the place. So they have specific roads and areas where they're building these football stadium-sized buildings, and they don't bother me. They're 2 miles from my house. I don't hear anything. People say they hear pollution noise. Do they make a lot of noise? I don't hear anything.
15: No, they don't. I mean, come on. We've had data centers forever. It's just, what is your local telephone system when we used to have regular telephones? That was a data center. You had to have a PBX. So then we went to cell. You have to have cellular towers. So
13: or electrical wires over, you know, over land, under the soil and so forth. You don't hear them.
15: No, absolutely not. And one of the things that we do is with our neighborhood seven in District 1 is I created a research and development park, just like the Research Triangle Park in Wake County, North Carolina. So you may have a data center over there, but you also have like Department of Defense and all the government and a university. So you've got so many things going on, and with the landscaping and everything, you won't even know it's there.
13: So people say, what will stop this from interfering in our privacy and our security and so forth? And what interests me about this, David, these are intellectual pursuits that cannot be stopped. In other words, the Chinese are doing it, the Russians are doing it, the Indians are doing it, the Israelis have a big jump on this too. And so we're just supposed to sit back and watch this, and not only the economic and national security consequences, but we're not going to be able to stop it.
15: No, not at all. And yeah, you're exactly right. Look, the technology's already out of the genie's out of the bottle. Either you're going to benefit from it or it's going to hurt you. And what we need to, the problem is,
13: and that's why you need to get out in front of it and be the number one in the world so you can counter whatever you need to counter.
15: Exactly. But we have people, we've got an entire party that wants to burn the entire country down. And they know the benefits of these data centers and how we can lower the cost. If you lower the cost, you know what? I saw a cartoon on Fox. It said,
13: lower the cost of what?
15: Well, if you lower the cost of living, why do you need socialism?
13: Mm-hmm.
15: If we build these districts and we have all this extra tax revenue and we help the people that need the help, that's why
13: all
15: I'm
13: right,
15: doing
13: now,
15: it.
13: All right, I got to keep moving so I don't lose time. But I have a caller here, good guy, trucker. He says, what are you going to do if they connect them to Flock cameras? Go ahead.
15: Oh my gosh, I spent 30 years in the Air Force. This privacy thing is such bogus, Barbara Streisand. Everybody knows everything about you. If you spent 2 seconds on the internet, the AI has already captured your footprint. You can't hide. If your email is out there, you would have to disappear altogether, or not even enter the grid. So you can take somebody's name and put it in the AI and find everything you want about them if you just have their email. So this privacy thing is bogus. It's bogus.
13: What about Flock cameras?
15: Are here.
13: First of all, we don't have widespread AI centers. They're just really being built on a significant level now, and we already have Flock cameras.
15: The other thing, too, is everybody's got a smartphone, right?
13: Yeah.
15: What do they have on a smartphone? A camera. Anywhere you go in public, you cannot hide. Somebody's going to see you. Cameras are everywhere.
13: What you're saying is, let's take the iPhone as an example. I go to bed one night and they update my software without my permission. And they literally know where that phone is every second of the day, meaning they know where I am every second of the day. And we even have this kind of stuff embedded in automobiles. This is apart from AI data centers. But let me put it this way. Isn't it possible, David, that the technology, the knowledge that is used, could develop potentially cures for things like cancer and Alzheimer's, or at least get us on a better footing?
15: Yeah, absolutely. I mean, I'm a cancer survivor.
13: And my older brother has Alzheimer's. Why do they not talk about the potential benefits?
15: The benefits are unbelievable. Number one lie is, oh, it's going to take jobs. No, trust me, I use AI to build my corporation.
13: Mm-hmm.
15: It's more work.
13: And doesn't AI also create other businesses that we don't even know exist right now?
15: Absolutely. They're
13: it's like computers, same thing.
15: same thing. It's no different
13: iPhones.
15: Than the internet. Really, it really isn't.
13: All right, listen, you're great. Don't hang up, Mr. Producer. You don't mind. Get his call. His number. We're going to take other calls here, too, but we're going to take a quick break. We'll be right back.
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0: Welcome back, folks. There's a lot of calls here, so we will get to you after the break. I only have about 60 seconds here, because I was intrigued with a developer who had a lot of knowledge. I know people are going to throw a lot of things out there, surveillance, the cameras, what are we going to do with the nuclear waste? First of all, there isn't any yet. And I don't think people realize how long it takes to have enough nuclear waste to actually ship off to a location that literally handles nuclear waste. It doesn't, it's not like oil, it's not like stuff like, it takes a very, very long time. So I just want to point that out, but we'll take your calls and I'll try and answer them as best as I can. But the bottom line is this. If you ask me about drilling for oil tonight, I don't have all the answers about drilling for oil. And I don't need to have all the answers about drilling for oil. The argument against AI is we now have people trying to come up with every conceivable argument. We just learned that they barely use any water. We just learned they barely use any electricity. And at some point, they're going to create their own electricity. In other words, be self-sufficient. So I just have to ask myself, an industry that's going to have this much impact, hire this many people, have this much positive potential for creating life-saving medicines and so forth and so on, we sure do have a lot of reasons to try and kill it out there. I'm sorry. We'll be right back.
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4: Fox News, I'm Sue Guzman. The Trump administration announcing new sanctions against Iran and its economic partners as talks over reopening the Strait of Hormuz remain stalled. War Secretary Pete Hegseth warning that new sanctions don't rule out more strikes against Iran.
5: If Iran is foolish enough to overplay their hand or mess with the American military, we'll do what we need to do.
4: Iran vowing it'll respond harshly and warns any country's support for the sanctions will be seen as an act of war. Tens of thousands of foreigners could soon lose business and tourism visas as part of an immigration crackdown by the Trump administration.
6: The State Department spokesman says the department is coordinating with Homeland Security to identify and revoke the non-immigrant visas of foreigners who came to the U.S. claiming to be short-term visitors, but then filed for asylum to stay permanently.
4: Fox's Jared Halpern. 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
1: Welcome back, America. You know, I like having these discussions. I hope you do, too. That's how we learn things. But these are good discussions. Patriots and conservatives, one to another. And I'm actually excited about this technology. I'm excited about, particularly in the medical and health fields, diseases that are taking years and years and years, even though we make advances. I don't think people understand that the brain power that will be used is nothing like we've never seen. And a lot of people who are old enough remember that movie, what was it, 2000? I don't remember. But with the robot was out of control and was controlling the people. And you know what's funny, America? I'm worried about some of the people that have control over nuclear weapons, like this guy owned in North Korea. And potentially Iran. I'm not as worried about machines as some people are. I'm worried about evil people. Now, you might say, what about evil people with machines? Ladies and gentlemen, we can't on our own in this country just slam the brakes on when other countries are not going to go along with us. And so the goal is to get out in front of them, and then maybe we develop a level of intelligence that will even be able to figure out how to eliminate the power of a nuclear weapon. But we're not going to be able to just sit still, or we can, I suppose, but in expectation that these other countries are going to. These threats are not going to go away. For instance, the surveillance state. Okay, what if we stand still today, which we're not going to, and the communist Chinese don't? And they develop things that we can't even think of right now. They don't even have to implant them in our country, our society. And they can surveil everything you do. I mean, they're pretty damn close to it right now. Wouldn't you prefer if we could develop something to counter that? Well, if we sit still, we can't. This is also why, as constitutional conservatives, we insist on limited government, and we insist that we not have this all-powerful central government. So when our vice president says, before he was vice president, we need to use power very aggressively or something to that effect, and we'll play that tomorrow and I'll address it, that's not correct. Remember what we talked about. Remember what C.S. Lewis said, even before him, Montesquieu said. And what did he say? The people you have to fear the most are the people who use power for what? Because they think what they're using it for is virtuous. Because they're self-righteous. And nothing will stop them. You know, over the past month, more and more people have been reaching out to Monetary Gold for a free evaluation of their current gold holdings. Maybe you have some bars and some coins and so forth. Because gold has fluctuated a lot over the past 12 months. It eclipsed $5,000 an ounce, dropped, and has been recovering as we get closer and closer to the midterms. That's to be expected. 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You don't have to check that with anybody. I encourage you to get it. It's beautiful. I've seen it. It's filled with incredible information. All right, let's take a couple more calls on this, as many as we can. Charles, Las Vegas, Nevada, iHeartRadio. How are you, Charles?
2: Pleasure, Mark. First time, long time. It's stressful to give you a call because I don't want to. I'm not a seminar caller. I'm a regular guy, but I do want to try to do my best.
1: We don't have any seminar callers.
2: Good.
1: Really,
2: for you.
1: We trace. We make sure we don't.
2: I'm Las Vegas, New Mexico. I'm Podunk.
1: Oh, I'm sorry. It says that here. Yep.
2: It's no problem. And I try to stay relevant because I will say quickly, the flock cameras I believe in, there's been a lot of good. I think the good over the bad is greater. But,
1: that's what local government's for, right? People make a decision at the local level whether they want flock cameras or not.
2: I just wanted to quickly chat about Trump doctrine. I think it's simple that AI and digital is creating three superpowers, North, West, and East. And Trump simply is not going to stand for a fourth superpower, which would be a nuclear Iran. We have our hands filled with China and Russia. We cannot let them have a proxy. We don't have a proxy.
1: Mm-hmm. That's a great point. Both of your points are great. All right, Charles. Thank you for calling, my friend. Let's keep rolling. I'm going to take people as they've called here. Gerald, Houston, Texas, Sirius XM Satellite, go right ahead. You're on. Gerald, I can hear you. Can you not hear me?
3: Okay.
1: All right, we're going to have to move. Just too many callers here. Start from the bottom up. Brian, Clarion County, Pennsylvania, the great WHAM. Where is that? What is that near?
3: Gosh, that's up in Buffalo, but that's the only station we can get to listen to.
1: It's a great station. All right.
3: Hey,
1: there you
3: Brian,
1: go.
3: Do you remember my folks lived in Germantown? Mother worked at Frankfurt Arsenal.
1: I do.
3: You remember me. Well, listen, I am thrilled at that caller, the developer. We need to hear about this. Dad always said, don't buy a pig in a poke. And we need to learn about this. But something struck me. He said a small nuclear reactor. And I thought, what would the captain of the Titanic say if the engineer said, it's just a small crack, sir? And I thought, there's always a danger of radiation.
1: Hold on, I want to answer that.
3: Yeah.
1: It would have had absolutely no impact on the nuclear engine. Zero.
3: Okay. So that's not a danger.
1: You do know we have nuclear submarines, right?
3: Oh, sure. Right. But there's always potential problems with that. And my point is that...
1: No, in order to explode nuclear fissile material, it's not a matter of... a bus hitting a bus or something like that. Some process has to fail. Like, remember nuclear, what was that, Three Mile Island?
3: Cooling. And that's
1: the cooling
3: point.
1: System
3: In other words,
1: failed.
3: We
1: go
3: need
1: ahead.
3: To hear about the details from Dave, and I hope you do a show with him, because I'm all for the data centers, but I don't know anything about them. They told us LED lights wouldn't interfere with frequency, but we have to turn our table lamp off to listen to your radio show.
1: I understand. Everybody has their anecdotal points, but I get your point. We need to know more, and I'm doing my best, and we're going to get to know more. because I think there's a propaganda campaign that started with water, then electricity, then pollution, then noise. And I'm thinking, my God, how did we ever have an industrial revolution? Let me tell you something, Brian. Where I live in Florida now, about midnight every day, the train goes by, and the damn thing fires off its siren or whistle, whatever the hell it is, because there's an intersection there. And in fact, it does that about five times every hour. And the billionaires from New York and us were moving here because they want oceanfront property. And you can hear that in the background. Can you imagine if the billionaires and others of us were here first, and then they talked about putting a train in? What we would say? We'd say no. People want all the comforts of an advanced industrialized society, and they have no idea where this stuff comes from. They go to the supermarket, they just assume the food's going to be there, they drive a car, they just assume somebody's going to make it, they put fuel in their car or even electricity, and they just assume it's going to be there. They want to put an addition on their house, they assume the lumber's going to be there. People don't realize what is involved in having a sewer system and clean water and hot water and cold water and electricity in your house. So I just wonder, I think to myself, could this population today, have helped build the society we're in as a result of what's taken place the last 120 years? I think certain people can, like Dave the caller and others who are listening, but I think certain people, no way. They're in for the ride. They want their student loans taken care of. They want things provided for them. They attack the golden goose of capitalism. They don't want to hear anything. They don't want to see anything. They don't want to smell anything. They don't want to know anything. They just want to live in their bubble and have people give it to them. And I think there's too damn bad. All right. Brian's gone.
3: I'm sorry.
1: Okay, go ahead.
3: We're about to run out of time. Okay, thank God that you found Dave, and I hope you pull out more information. And thank you so much for everything you do, because we don't get any information out here in Western PA. The outlets aren't very good, and we appreciate everything you do.
1: Let me ask you something. That part of Pennsylvania, maybe not exactly where you are there coal mines?
3: Oh gosh, yes, they are strip mining. I'm from Bucks County originally, so I'm a transplant.
1: Yeah, I'm from Montgomery.
3: But so there are some strip mines, I believe, that they still have
1: out
3: here.
1: How about drilling for oil? Are they doing that out there?
3: What's it called?
1: Fracking.
3: Cracking. Shracking.
1: Well, maybe it's cracking. Well, here's the deal. Sure. Pennsylvania actually supplies, it's the fourth biggest state in oil production. It's the second or third biggest state in coal production. You've got all this tremendous amount of steel production in Western Pennsylvania. What would we do without Western Pennsylvania? And right now, what would we do without Eastern Loudoun County, where 80% of these data centers are, providing people with all this fast access to their computers and everything else, if this county said no? All right, Brian, good points. We'll be right back.
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0: right, welcome back, folks. International Fellowship of Christians and Jews standing shoulder to shoulder, as we must. 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And Jewish people are paying the price, and there are righteous Gentiles out there. You know what a righteous Gentile is? It's a non-Jew who speaks out against what's taking place. And we can't thank you enough. 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It's for prayer. That's Levin, L-E-V-I-N, for thefellowship.org. All right, very important that we've had callers who are smarter than I am. Let's go to Bill, Pinckneyville, Illinois, Sirius XM Satellite. Go right ahead, Bill.
1: Yes, Mark, I am fully supportive of AI data centers. They do not take thousands and thousands of acres. As opposed to these solar farms, all you have to do is drive through southern Illinois. You see these thousands and thousands of productive farmland that have been turned into solar farms. These solar farms, the technology comes from China, not here. And when they're gone, who's going to clean up the waste?
0: And you don't hear a lot of talk about this.
1: No, the same people who advocated for shutting down our coal. Southern Illinois is rich in coal, oil, and natural gas. The same people who advocate for shutting down those power plants are the same people opposing AI data centers and supporting thousands and thousands of acres of solar panel farms that produce very, very little electricity compared to a power plant. I'm angry, yes.
0: I don't blame you. And think about what these data centers are going to create. People just look at the downside, but they'll be the first ones in the emergency room, in the hospitals, if there's a new, you know, medicine to treat certain types of cancer that right now are totally out of control. Heart disease, the regeneration of muscles, kidney issues. I mean, this truly is possible in 10, 20, 30 years. But we have to lay the foundation for these things. And if the communist Chinese are first, then we're going to be spending all of our time trying to figure out how to counter them. If the issue is a concern about surveillance, I think we can deal with that. There will be violations, there always are. But we're going to have to build in some protections on that. But I'm not all that freaked out about it like some people say they are. Because that surveillance state exists right now. You had Dave the caller, right? He said, pick up your iPhone. They're tracking everything you're doing. I always cover the camera on my laptop, because people can actually see you there if you don't. By the way, thanks for your call, Bill. Great reminder. We're going to

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5: Sanctions announced. I'm Sue Guzman, Fox News. The Trump administration announcing sweeping new sanctions against Iran and is warning countries that do business with the Islamic Republic to sever financial ties or face retaliations from the U.S. Fox's Jared Halpern reports.
6: Describing an economic D-Day, Treasury Secretary Scott Bessent says new U.S. sanctions will block all foreign revenue streams to Iran.
7: Our objective is to sever every economic lifeline that sustains this tyrannical regime until Tehran stands alone.
6: Bessent says President Trump and Treasury officials are calling counterparts to deliver timelines for countries to cut ties with Iran or face stiff secondary sanctions.
7: If they do not take action, we will do so unilaterally through Treasury authorities.
6: China, Turkey, and the United Arab Emirates are among Iran's largest trading partners. At the White House, Jared Halpern, Fox News.
5: Trade troubles with Canada as the U.S. hits our northern neighbors with massive tariffs on imports. Fox's Lauren Simonetti.
8: The U.S. slapped 50% tariffs on about $20 billion of Canadian goods, from hockey sticks to wine, after trade talks collapsed late Friday. Now Canada is preparing retaliatory tariffs on U.S. goods. President Trump says, quote, Canada wants the benefits of being a state without being one. They have also charged our great farmers for many years massive amounts of tariffs. No more. Well, the U.S. is Canada's largest trading partner, and U.S. Trade Chief Jamieson Greer says Ottawa walked away from what he calls a pretty good deal.
5: Canadian Prime Minister Mark Carney.
9: We made progress. We did make some progress in recent weeks. In the end, that momentum reversed, and we could not accept what the U.S. had offered, nor could we give what they asked.
5: Canada expected to announce retaliatory tariffs tomorrow. 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
5: Crews are still battling a fast-moving wildfire in northwestern Nevada that has forced thousands from their homes. Fox's Kristen Goodwin has more.
18: Truckee Meadows Fire District Chief Richard Edwards revealing the Hawk Fire northwest of Reno is more than 15,000 acres and 27% contained.

0: evacuations have been reduced.
1: People under a Go Now evacuation are 23,000. Those under a Get Set evacuation are 40,000.
0: Crews are canvassing areas impacted by the inferno, which ignited Saturday.
1: They did discover 32 destroyed homes and 6 damaged homes.
0: 900 personnel from at least 15 states, New Zealand, and Australia are helping to battle the flames.
1: To date, we've had 4 civilian injuries and 3 firefighter injuries.
0: Officials say they know the fire was human-caused, but are still investigating whether it was intentional. Kristen Goodwin, Fox News.
2: Federal judge has postponed a trial for a Libyan man charged in the 1988 bombing of Pan Am Flight 103. The judge citing the discovery of new evidence that defense attorneys want to examine. Jury selection was scheduled to begin Wednesday for the federal trial in Washington for that man who's charged with making the bomb that downed the airplane, killing 270 people, most of them Americans. And a War Secretary Pete Hegseth paying a visit to the Strategic Command headquarters near Omaha, Nebraska today, part of his tour for the rebuilding of American defense manufacturing. He spoke to service members about backing them up with the weapons they need.
3: For too long, we outsourced those capabilities, or we didn't invest in our defense industrial base, and we allowed our defense companies to effectively become appendages of government.
2: His defense rebuilding request comes amid persistent claims that the U.S. weapons stockpile is being depleted. President Trump maintains the U.S. has a, quote, virtually unlimited supply of certain munitions to fight wars. The administration's request for $1.5 for defense spending is still pending in Congress. I'm Sue Guzman. This is Fox News.
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0: Mark Cuban hates California but wants to make Texas in its image. Tallarico will make Texas California. Hassan Piker continues to reveal the revolting nature of what lurks inside. And women are so mad, and yet seem to have everything. Feminism. What hasn't it conquered? Therefore, why not happy? With Aaron Berg on Will Kane Country. It is Will Kane Country, streaming live at the Will Kane Country YouTube channel, the Will Kane Facebook page. Hit follow, would you please, at Spotify or on Apple. Aaron Berg is a comedian. He's the co-host of the SDR show in Modern Day Man. He's a competitive bodybuilder. He's on Con Job. He's got a show coming up, a set of shows, at Comedy Key West from September 16th to September 20th. And we're grateful that he's hanging out with us here a little less than a month before that time. What's up, Aaron?
1: I'm good, man. How are you? Dude, the intro.
0: I'm good.
1: Is so
0: it's good,
1: good
0: to have you on the program.
1: I gotta say this: you look lean and mean. You are shredded. You are diced. I saw Tyrus blowing. I mean, Tyrus was in here telling you that 7 to 8 pounds. It shows, dude. I don't know why you're wearing a shirt. There's no reason. There's no reason for you to be clothed from the waist up, dude. You look like a walking peptide ad. I want to test you for PEDs right now. You are so good. Good looking. If I bumped into you in an Equinox, I would have to go to a pride parade, dude. You are on fire today, Will. You are hot.
0: What is happening? What is happening?
1: I'm just telling the truth.
2: How much did he pay you? 200 bucks, 300 bucks?
1: I'm just telling the truth. Dude, you are so diced. Oh my gosh, you are looking good, man. Good on you. I don't know if you did fasted cardio this morning. I don't know if you're on a GLP-1, GLP-2, GLP-3 prep. I don't know what you're taking, but you are so on fire. Pete Davidson's dad should be inside of you.
0: Not even sure I get that last one, but it's something. Oh, what? Did Pete Davidson? I don't get that.
1: No. It was a 9/11 reference.
3: The 9/11 joke.
0: Oh God, you can't. Oh my God.
1: I did. That's what I did. There was that. That's why there was so much kindness prior to that. You look great, dude.
0: Yeah, that was all. Was that all set up for that?
1: No,
0: horrifically inappropriate.
1: I have no idea what's going to pop out of my head, but you look so good, dude. I cannot believe you are 51. I cannot believe you served in the War of 1812. You look so good, dude. You look so, and it was Tyrus telling you, and I'm like, Tyrus looks okay. I look great. You look phenomenal, dude. You and I should do a decathlon.
0: He must have heard that. Aaron must have watched some of that episode with Tyrus, heard that, and threw up in his mouth, and he's like, I know what I'm going to do. Instead of throwing up in my mouth, I'm going to come on and I'm going to lather it on thick. That's what I'm going to do.
1: I'm telling you, you look
0: good. I'm going to throw up peptide compliments all over.
1: Dude,
0: Will.
1: You need a string tank top and a banana hammock. You should not be wearing this Banana Republic gear that you got on right now. You need to be scantily clad.
3: Banana Republic. He's not wrong, Will. I mean, the people want to see you shirtless.
1: Yeah.
3: I mean, they didn't get it this year.
0: What is going on? What is happening here?
3: I'm just saying.
0: You're not going to do it. I'm not going to take my shirt off.
1: Will,
0: I'm not even going to go one more button down.
1: Will,
0: I'm not going to do that.
1: I'm telling you this. You're asking for it because the way you're dressed. And you used to hear it on Madison Avenue back in the 50s and 60s. You are asking for it. You can't bring this eye candy around people and then expect us to act all diabetic. Start showing skin.
3: You could have a million followers already.
1: Yep.
3: You know that? A million followers.
0: That's giving it away for cheap.
1: You're right.
0: If I were going to do something like that, I'm on OnlyFans. I mean, there are things in life that you have to, if you're a rational human being, get curious about. And I think at this point, we all have to be curious about peptides. You got to get on it.
1: Yeah.
0: And I don't know who Sophie Rain was talking to. It was some comedian, some podcast about what she's making on OnlyFans.
2: Wild.
0: And I know it's Sophie Rain, and I know she's just one, but there's a ton, and they're making so much on OnlyFans. And how can you criticize at some point? Like, there's somebody out there, and that's what she was saying. She was like, there are people out there for everyone. And I guess you just monetize your relationship. Meaning, Aaron, they're you're giving it away for cheap. There's somebody, a lot of people, who are into whatever it is uniquely you can offer them.
1: Sure.
0: Just charge them $10 a month.
1: So you're saying foot stuff primarily. But here's my argument on this.
0: I say foot, anything.
1: I know what you're hinting towards, foot stuff. Here's my argument. There should be shame. There should still be shame. People should not have to sell their bodies. They should be able to do something intellectual or creative and not just debase themselves. That's my stance on it. I am not a big porn guy. I'm more of a small porn guy. I'm not a huge advocate of it. And I do have an issue with it. I do not. Do you have daughters? Do you have a wife? You wouldn't want them doing this. Now, granted,
2: the money's enticing, though.
1: Yeah, the money's enticing. But look at Will. Will could go on one of those, LGBTQ apps and probably make 150 grand today by noon. We could be at brunch having mimosas somewhere in Texas and him footing the bill. But I'm not saying he needs to.
0: Can you imagine? Like, I can't do both, but I can only have one or the other. Fox News host with homoerotic LGBTQ OnlyFans, I guarantee that thing would rocket. There'd be hate subscribers, right? Yes. Like, the fact that I am a Fox person would make it more appealing, more taboo. It would be former Fox host, LGBTQ OnlyFans.
2: I don't know if I can attach myself to you, but
0: market that.
1: You also have to be willing to beat Jimmy Fallon to the punch on this. Because I guarantee you
0: Jimmy's got to get on it fast.
1: Yeah.
0: Jimmy's got fast.
2: Working with the jackets.
1: Jimmy with the jacket and his boots.
3: And nothing else.
0: Patrick, you're doing are you doing a Patrick Bateman thing today? What's with, you're doing, it took me aback during Aaron's rant and of compliments. I looked up and I flinched a little bit because I was like, what's going on with the slick back hair?
3: It's really hot and the humidity just hasn't let my hair dry. Right. So.
1: All right.
0: So Patrick's big on accountability. You said something really interesting about shame. You're right. Like, what are we shameful of at all anymore? Like, shame was a cultural check on behavior in society, not just in the realm of porn and selling your body, but in a multitude of different ways that we behave. And really, there's no shame check. There's no shame check in society of any sort, right? What do we have? Is there shame?
1: No. Nope.
0: Is there anything that we're...
2: But if you try to shame someone, then you're like a bigot or you're a horrible
0: person. No doubt. Yes, you're the bad guy.
2: Yeah, literally.
0: Without a doubt. Judgment is mean, and therefore shame would be meaner step than judgment.
1: Yeah, anything goes except judgment. Isn't that amazing?
2: Right. So far we've come.
1: It's a troubling time.
0: I'm looking for these societal checks. Patrick, Dan, I don't think you got this clip. So I've been thinking about a lot about all these people saying everything on the internet, and that Lindsey Clancy is the big part of it right now. And I sent this to you guys this morning. Did you see this lawyer who's going through TikTok feeds and he's seeing what these women are saying about the conspiracies and the theories that they're spinning and putting culpability on other people? And I was thinking about, all right, I'm a First Amendment absolutist, pretty close to First Amendment absolutist. I think most people probably on the screen right now would, except for Dan maybe, say that they are pretty close to First Amendment absolutist.
1: Yes.
0: But there are other checks on saying whatever the hell you want to say other than government intervention, shame being one of those. Like, can you believe so-and-so said that, therefore they have to face the shame of society? But this is actually where lawyers come in. This is where the civil justice system has value. Like, these lawyers are going to file civil libel cases against people saying complete bullshit, scandalous, libelous, slanderous, defamatory bullshit on the internet. I think this is a great check. I called a buddy of mine who's a plaintiff's attorney, and I'm like, dude, you should start gathering these cases up. Now, the trick is...
2: On what charges?
0: Random TikTok libel. It's not criminal. It's not charges. Hmm. It's civil. You sue them for defamation. You sue them. Because you can't just say anything out there Now, the trick is, how much money does she have? So I'm saying she, because take random TikToker who's now said not only did the husband do it, did you see this latest one, but his best buddy, he's the one that was at the grocery store while the husband was killing the kids. And it's like, that's defamation, man. You just called me a murderer or an accomplice to murder. Now, does she have any money? That's what the lawyer's going to say. What am I going to get out of her? You know, but that's the, we need an army of lawyers ready. I can't believe I'm saying this. I'm not sure I 100% believe it, but ready to hold people accountable for defamation.
1: I would love if that could happen. But let me ask you this. Was this woman TikToker my wife? Because I'm a little concerned because she's watching this trial on an endless loop to the degree where...
2: Same with my wife's friends.
1: Really?
2: Yeah, yeah, all of them.
1: I mean, this is like a telenovela for these women. When a woman kills, allegedly, is that... am I supposed to say allegedly?
2: I think so.
1: My wife literally thinks...
0: Right now.
1: My wife thinks it was the husband because of the shoe change. Yeah. That's what she's saying, the shoe change. And then I got back. I was in Bermuda for a week because white privilege is amazing. And I went on the internet and I was like, oh my God, everybody.
0: Hey, Aaron, you might have gone to Bermuda white, but you didn't come back.
1: Thank you. I'm ready for Cinco de Julio. But I don't know. So we know it was the woman. Is that what we're saying? Well, we're saying Lindsay Clancy, allegedly.
0: She doesn't even... It's not part of her defense that I didn't do it.
1: She said she did it.
0: There's like, she did it. It's just an insanity defense.
1: But now we're at a point where it's like postpartum.
0: But does your wife really think maybe that she didn't do it?
2: Those are my wife's friends. I had to convince them otherwise. Like, literally, these sane people that I know are convinced still.
1: Because the shoe changed.
0: Let's take a quick break, but we'll be right back with comedian Aaron Berg on Will Kane Country.
4: Lore of Will Kane Country, next.
0: Did you hear that? Listen very carefully. That's my phone. 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

0: You see the headline of the dude that broke off his wedding because he found out on Friday that his fiance
1: run
0: things.
2: That is a man right there, to be like, we have different values because of this trial and the mother of my kids. He doesn't even have kids yet. So this guy's nuts, too.
1: How do you explain that away?
2: Dude, I love it. Oh, you think I could do it now, 10 years in? Our 10-year anniversary's in 2 weeks. Could I go, we have differing opinions because you think this man did it?
1: Just a power shift in the relationship, that's all.
2: I got to go for more massages at the Korean place.
1: Yeah, there you go.
2: Yeah.
1: You have some IOU cards now.
0: I'm about to
3: I'm getting tired of people saying Patrick did it, though, Will.
2: Will, you talk about how feminism has defeated everything, but it's like women are the cornerstone of every news story now. The WNBA has blown up to the point where it is literally more newsworthy than the NBA because of the insanity that's happening. Women are defending a woman murderer. It's insane. And you're like, what have they not beaten yet? And I'll tell you what they haven't beaten yet. Men in its entirety. The notion of man has yet to be fully taken down. And that's what feminists are fighting against now. To take down.
0: Oh, that's okay. Okay. To take down. I want to tell you why I said that. Okay. I know sometimes I say things in the tease and, you know, I thought about it after I said it and I thought, you know, we have a lot of women listeners there's, like, I'm getting some pushback. I am. Here, I'm going to read you a couple of comments. Will, I've been watching you since you were on ESPN. I don't know what you got against Clancy, but comparing her to Susan Smith is wrong. It's rotten apples and oranges. Please get your act together. And then, you know, and I'm like, why are, we have a lot of women viewers and listeners, and I don't feel like I'm not making a gender judgment. They're forcing it to be a gender judgment. This is a person, regardless of gender, that killed 3 children. There's no reverse engineering that into any type of sympathy for me. I don't have sympathy. If it was a dude claiming, and I know the response, well, dudes don't get postpartum psychosis or postpartum depression. And I say that because we've made it clear. She didn't have postpartum depression. She's claiming postpartum psychosis, which should differentiate it for anybody that feels some type of sympathy or empathy because they might have experienced something similar. But I think that this doesn't have anything to do with gender until you force it until you force it to be about gender. This is a murderer.
2: Yeah.
0: Period. Oh, I know I was going to say, I say things in the tease. I'm trying to find the, Patrick, I sent it this morning, this tweet. It's by Peachy Keenan, and she wrote about feminism and women have conquered everything. Why can't I find it?
3: Because I didn't include it.
2: While you look for that, can I read a comment someone just sent me? God, Will looks hot. How much weight has he lost? He is absolutely shredded. Why does he still have a shirt on? No one cares about Lindsay Clancy.
1: Yeah, half the women in the chat just want to see your shirt off.
2: Let's see Will's six-pack. That's disturbing.
0: Will you respond to that one for me?
2: Yep.
0: Will you just respond DM Will directly?
2: DM Will DM's open. Directly sent. Okay.
3: He won't get back to you, but...
0: Here's Peachy,
3: they're open.
0: That's right. That's true, Patrick. Here's what Peachy Keenan wrote. Why are so many women so angry? They won. They got everything they wanted. Men have never been doing this badly, and women have never been doing this well. They make more. They have the majority of jobs. They're the majority of college graduates. UCLA undergrad is 60% female. They make more money. They have much lower rates of suicide, addiction, and alcoholism, and they live longer. They won. They took over all men-only spaces. They took over the Boy Scouts. They ended men's bathrooms. They can fly fighter planes and be in combat. Marriage is optional. Divorce is no fault. They win 99% of custody battles. They control fertility at will, and they can't get drafted. We're all living in the female future they promised, and yet women are angry. Huh. So that is what I was referencing in the tweet.
1: Huh.
0: Kind of fascinating.
1: It is.
2: Do you think he's single?
1: Yeah.
0: That's a woman.
2: Oh.
0: That's a woman.
2: Wow.
1: Yeah.
2: Do you think she's single?
1: Yeah.
3: Not now.
1: Not now.
2: Not anymore.
1: I got in a fight over saying this. I was like talking to my wife and her friends, and I said, what rights do men have that women don't? And they were just like, well, you can't ask that. You can't ask that. What are you talking about? Of course you do. I was like, well, name them. And nothing came up.
0: But to your point, Aaron, okay, so you're saying, well, ultimately it's about the destruction of masculinity, I guess. A lot of that's been accomplished.
4: 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Will Kane Country.
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8: 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Good blocking on the left side, and Gaines will go in untouched. And Broncos will have the ball twice, score twice.
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8: Throwing the ball down the middle. He's got a receiver out there. Quentin Brown caught at the 35. Turns on the Jets. 10-5. I think he's into the end zone. He is.
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10: Fox News, I'm Ted Lindner. Thousands of people have been forced to evacuate their homes in Nevada after a fire broke out over the weekend, injuring at least seven and destroying over 20 homes. Truckee Meadows Fire Chief Richard Edwards says,
11: "The fire is a little over 15,000 acres right now, but I am happy to announce that right now the fire is at 27% containment."
10: Officials did confirm the fire was human-caused, but don't know if it was intentional. The investigation continues. And the Trump administration setting new sanctions against Iran and its economic partners, calling it an economic D-Day. His talks over reopening the Strait of Hormuz remain stalled. War Secretary Pete Hegseth:
12: "If Iran is foolish enough to overplay their hand or mess with the American military, we'll do what we need to do."
10: Iran saying that they will respond harshly to any new sanctions. 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
0: Welcome back to Will Kane Country. We're still hanging out with the co-host of the SDR show and modern day man is comedian Aaron Burke. All right, Aaron brings up the WNBA. Here's the scandal from over the weekend. What do you have? You have Enos Kanter. Patrick, yeah, I want you to narrate this too.
3: Okay, so this is Enos Kanter, and there is a slew of folks from security at the arena, and they are telling him he has to get the hell out right now. Because he's done some bad things.
0: So Enos is at the game, and right. He's looks like he's sitting in like the second
3: which
0: row.
3: Which one are we playing?
0: Seats. Bad video. I know it's from far away. He's second row. He's wearing a shirt that says woman, like a dictionary definition. It says a human adult female. He's just sitting there, and Natasha Cloud is playing. I guess she sees him. He didn't do anything that I could tell before.
3: He goes
0: after him.
3: Put his arms in the air.
1: Yeah,
0: put his arms in the air.
3: Because Sophie Cunningham had hit a three-point shot.
0: Okay. Nice. So Natasha Cloud goes after him. She's restrained. He does, at that point, continue to sort of taunt. He's standing. He maybe takes two steps forward. And then, boom, they're on him, and he's booted from the stadium. And he was heckled hard. It was either before or afterwards outside the stadium by a bunch of people. And that's your story from over the weekend. Enos Kanter, public enemy number one, now bleeding over onto the court. And I will say, you know what? Dave Portnoy went after Enos Kanter. He said he's making it about him. Yeah.
1: Yes.
0: Hey, I feel like it's it's complicated.
1: No.
0: Like, I really like what he's doing because he's forcing the truth. He's forcing the truth. You think he's grifting, Dan?
1: Yeah. It screams, look at me. I understand what he's doing and I get it, but it solved nothing. It did nothing except just disrupt a game. It got no point across. The right point across.
0: Don't you think Natasha Cloud's anger says something?
1: No, it's distracting from the real point.
0: Don't you think Natasha Cloud not being able to tolerate his presence?
1: No, she shouldn't have done that either. I mean, it was stupid, but just the whole thing, just being like, hey, I'm going to go there and make a big fuss.
3: Yeah, and it distracts from what?
1: From any point that's actually trying to be made.
3: What's the point?
1: Exactly. What are we talking about? We're just talking about Enos Kanter making a big deal out of game. That's it.
0: Patrick loves this part. Natasha Cloud, who went after Enos Kanter, is also... By the way, the dildos are back, right?
2: Of course they are.
0: That's all, yes.
2: Oh, you mean at the games? Dildos. Yeah, I thought you meant at my house. Yeah, I'm sorry.
1: A little peek into your personal life.
0: Okay, Natasha Cloud is super pissed off that Enos Kanter wants to define a woman and that he was going to come into the WNBA. She's also upset that Dildo Gate is back. And here's Natasha Cloud.
20: In most of these occasions, it's men.
21: Yeah.
20: And I want you to know that is the gayest thing that you can do. Is go to a store, a sex shop, buy a dildo, come to a women's game to throw the dildo on the court. That is the gayest that I've ever heard. So I'm a firm believer in anyone that has so much problem with a certain marginalized group, just come out and say that you're a part of our marginalized group.
2: I disagree. There's eight gayer things.
0: Oh, you love it, Dan.
1: Good for her.
0: You love it.
1: Good for her. That was hilarious because it's true.
2: There's
1: good for her.
2: So many gayer things.
0: I totally
2: want to know. I saw this online today. A gayer thing saying, but first, coffee.
1: That's true.
2: Live, laugh, love. Having one of those up in your house. Going to an Equinox and doing stuff with Anderson Cooper in the steam room.
1: Got a
2: These
1: case
2: are
1: of the
2: all
1: Mondays.
2: Gayer things. Got a case of the Mondays.
0: Let's take a quick break, but we'll be right back with comedian Aaron Berg on Will Kane Country.
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3: Speaking of contradictions, Mark Cuban is, he's been in this Twitter war with Ro Khanna and various others over the laws in California, the billionaires' taxes they want to put in place, and talking about how he would never start a business in California, never start a business in California. And yet here he is now saying he's all in, he's a big fan of James Tallarico in Texas. Play it, Dan.
4: James Tallarico, let's go.
5: Oh, okay, tell me.
4: Yeah, I'm a big fan. I'm a huge
5: fan. Yeah, I know you are.
4: I think he's honest. He's trustworthy. He cares. He'll do the right thing as opposed to the politically expedient thing. I think he truly wants to change, you know, bring back reality to politics. And I think he's got a real chance to win.
3: Oh, my God. Cubes. He's going to California your Texas. That's what he's going to do. He's into, he's, James Tallarico, well, he's more liberal than Gavin Newsom. How about that? I was going to say, not than all of California. He's going to do all the crazy, terrible stuff to Texas that you hate about California, without a doubt. But Cuban wants to be popular with the right people so bad. He wants to fit in with whoever it is that he values. And he values his NBA crowd. I don't know who else he's trying to fit in with. I've got some guesses. But it's more important to him than the actual policies that he purports to cover, to care about. There's nothing real or authentic or about James Tallarico. It's time for Cuban to go back to Indiana.
6: Cubic zirconia, as I call him, cubes, as you call him. He's phony.
3: Yeah.
6: You could see it in the face. That face has so much Botox, it looks like one of Caitlyn Jenner's calves. He's so disingenuous, and he just panders, and it's like, you know nothing about politics. You're totally unqualified for this, and politics are not about reality anymore. They're about showmanship. The whole playing field has changed since 2016, and it's continuing to change. And you're right, California is Texas. It's like, you know, that drink that's a little bit iced tea, little bit lemonade. What do they call it? An Arnold Palmer. Come on. That's what they're going to do.
3: To Texas.
7: Have you played Austin lately?
6: I stopped going. I did my special in Austin in May, but I haven't been back since.
7: What do you think? Yeah, what did you think? I don't go to Texas. It's too hot.
6: Well, no, the Austin comedy scene is laughable. It doesn't hold a candle to New York at all. But you know, Austin is
3: hold on. Really, what do you mean? But laughable is not the same thing as doesn't compare to New York, right?
6: I mean, the New York comedy scene.
3: It's a real comedy scene.
6: It's a real comedy scene, but it's a different level of comedy. It's shock for shock value. It doesn't have the polish that New York comics have.
3: It's shock for shock value.
6: Yeah.
3: So it's what? It's Kill Tony.
6: It's Kill Tony.
3: The Mothership.
6: Yep. And there's good comedians there, but it's not the per capita rate that there is in New York.
8: Right.
6: It's in New York is.
3: But
6: still
3: is it a different style of comedy? You're saying it's shock for
6: it's
3: shock,
6: shock
3: value.
6: For
3: it's
6: shock for shock value. It's
3: really
6: buzzwords. It's, you know, lean into the grift type of thing as opposed to be a truth teller and present both sides
8: of
6: the argument.
8: It's only for a clip, too, right?
6: Yeah. It's a shorter, abbreviated thing. Yeah. I mean, you know, Rogan is held up as the king of the scene. There's great guys down there, but Shane Gillis just bought a place in New York. A lot of the really good comics are leaving Austin because the scene is so self-destructive. And it's so the mothership
3: whoa,
6: is. filled.
3: Do you mean on like the personal level? When you say self-destructive, are you talking about the comedy room?
6: To the art form. The mothership is built up where everybody's happy clappy to watch that stuff, and they just encourage, like, say the R word, say the F word, and they love that. It's all about freedom of speech down there. Whereas in New York, you have to encounter a room full of strangers every night and get them to come around to your mentality instead of playing for the plebes that are there to support it. It's a very distinct difference.
3: Interesting.
6: Yeah, it's a really distinct difference. And there's been wars between, like, you know, is Austin better? Is L.A. better? Is New York better? All the really good comics know that the New York scene is better because you have to present your stuff to a room full of strangers that are not there to support that stuff. So if you can bring them around to your thought process, it means you're that much better at what you do.
3: What is L.A.?
6: Gay.
8: They're like, I feel like they're the podcast center.
6: L.A. is dying. Austin is kind of the new L.A. I mean, there's a lot of TV and film production happening in Austin. A lot of the big podcasters are there as well. L.A. still has the Comedy Store, which is fantastic, but the rest of the scene has kind of died out. So it's like Austin. All the L.A. guys move to Austin. That mentality is still very prevalent there. Austin's about making money. These guys do comedy to make money. In New York, people do comedy to be really good at doing comedy. Yeah. And if you make money, it's a great byproduct of that, but people don't do it for the money. You look at the best comic in Austin, and dare I say, I don't think anyone would say it's Joe Rogan, but people would say whoever it is, and then you look at the best comic in New York, and everyone would undoubtedly go, oh, it's Dave Attell. And Attell's had ups and downs financially, but is still, you know, hands down one of the best comedians around.
3: Who would people say is the best comic in Austin? Gillis or Hinchcliffe?
6: No, Hinchcliffe's last special was... I mean, it's awful. His stand-up's awful. He's a great roaster.
8: Yeah.
6: Host of that show.
8: Great
6: host of the show, which is basically like a glorified Simon Cowell.
8: Right.
6: But yeah, the stand-up is not...
3: You're talking about Kill Tony.
6: Yeah. Kill Tony's a huge show. It sells out arenas, you know, but it's basically like a gong show. Brian Simpson's a very good comedian. He lives in Austin. I think Ron White is a very good comedian. Gillis was down there. And then there's some good young up-and-comers. It's not Rogan. It's not Hinchcliffe. I mean, they're money-making machines. They're more marketing professionals than, you know, respected comedians, I would think.
3: And New York doesn't... Is this fair to say, like, New York is more about the stand-up? And maybe all comedy is defined by the stand-up, but what you're describing for me, and I'm not an aficionado in any way, the mothership and Rogan's deal in Austin is stand-up, right? Take the stage, do your set. Hinchcliffe's thing is different. It's a different format.
6: It's a thing to do. It's like a Make-A-Wish America's Got Talent would be the best way to describe
3: it. I get it. But does that kind of thing not exist in New York? Is New York all about get up on stage and do the set, kill as a stand-up?
6: Yeah, New York is about respecting the kill, and it's not about just, you know, shock value and stuff like
8: that. Is the Netflix special still a goal for comedians? Is that still like just getting a special anywhere?
6: I think it is. I think it's been a little watered down by the accessibility of YouTube and stuff like that. I think people can put out YouTube, do better numbers, and that's basically how a lot of people get a Netflix special now. It's like, oh, you did great numbers on YouTube, come over here, we'll give you this. But people can make more money on YouTube doing it than they can on Netflix. That being said, there's been some great Netflix specials. Like, I remember Rogan's special came out, and even his best friends were like, why are you doing this? You don't have to do this. You have enough money. You have a space where you can go and do your stand-up every night. Why are you doing a special? And then, of course, it was panned horrifically. Because, you know, on some level, all Rogan does is an impression of Sam Kinison, which is, you know, sad and horrible to say. But I think he's a great podcaster and a great interviewer, and I think he opens up so many windows to conversations via the podcast. But the stand-up is not, it doesn't stand out. Is that horrible of me to say, Will?
3: No, I don't know him.
6: As a guy like you...
7: Bald on bald attack.
6: It is bald on bald attack.
3: It's not just bald on bald. It's muscle comedian on muscle comedian.
8: That's true.
3: And I'm sitting here...
8: Tattooed muscle comedian.
3: And I'm seeing a lot of things coming out right now that have subtext.
6: Okay.
3: And it's like, I'm more jacked than you.
6: Yeah.
3: I'm better looking than you.
8: Can you fight?
3: That's your voice. Right. So I don't know. You know, you're looking at Rogan and you're going, I'm more jacked and I'm better looking.
6: Yeah.
3: And then here you are.
6: He's a better fighter. Better podcaster. Yeah. Does not have the overall symmetry, proportion, balance, physique that I have.
9: Bang. Got him.
10: More Will Cain next.
3: Did you hear that? Listen very carefully. That's my phone. No spam calls, no spam texts. I love the silence. 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
6: Hi.
3: Welcome back to Will Cain Country. We're still hanging out with the co-host of the SDR show and modern day man is comedian Aaron Berg. I'm down on podcast ecosystem in general right now.
6: Mm-hmm.
3: Okay. I'm just down on it. And that includes comedy to some extent and definitely political commentators.
6: Sure.
3: I think it's a race. It's a race to the bottom. And the only thing that breaks through and makes it, and I had a conversation, I may have done this on air, Patrick, I can't remember. I had a conversation with a guy who's part of a very well-known podcast and he's like, it's really hard to compete anymore with the Jews killed Charlie Kirk. You know, it's really hard to compete with the market giving you the craziest that you want at any given time and serializing it in a soap opera fashion for you to tune in every day.
6: Yeah. And by the way, the Jews killed Charlie Kirk is a great name for a punk band. I don't know if it'll happen, but I expect to see it playing at the Bowery later this week. Maybe Hassan Piker just walks out with some ladies' flip-flops on and starts singing.
8: German Mao.
3: Basically, Cosmo. He did. Here, play, you've got that, Dan, right? Play Hassan Piker.
15: I'm afraid to

0: So I don't even know what the lyrics are. Mocking Charlie Kirk, though, right?
1: There was a real Charlie Kirk song.
0: What is he?
1: That like came out in support when he passed, and it was like a real thing. And the left mocks that because they, you know, it could be seem a little corny, the song.
0: Did you guys see the video going around where Hassan is giving some interview and Charlie walks up to him and was like, "Hey, Hassan Piker, in person." He goes, "I feel like you should give me some commissions on all the videos you do about me." And Charlie's magnanimous, though, and friendly. Mm-hmm. And Hassan's like, last. And now here he is mocking his assassination. And this dude has so much power right now. What a joke. What a joke on everybody.
1: I don't know that he does. I still question this point that Hassan Piker has so much power. I don't know. I've yet to believe it.
2: Maybe influence more so than power.
1: Yeah.
3: Yeah, definitely
1: influence. But it just seems like it online.
0: Dudes on stage with Senate candidates, man. That's not power. They're wanting to go on his show. That's not power.
2: Yeah.
0: Does Rogan have power?
1: I don't know that they want to. More that they need to. It's like Schultz with Trump, you know,
2: yeah,
1: for the election. How much that did, and they felt like they needed to do that.
2: Yeah.
0: Rogan with Trump.
1: Yeah.
0: Theo Vaughn with Trump.
1: Right.
0: You know. But these are comedians. This is Hassan Piker.
2: Yeah.
1: Well, what is he, though?
0: That's the difference.
1: I mean, he's a streamer.
0: Okay, well, one didn't take the COVID shot. The other wants a return of this Communist Chinese Party or of,
1: good point. Good point.
0: Of,
1: I mean,
0: China.
1: I stand corrected.
2: I mean, they both have to do with China. So where's the influence coming
1: from?
2: Yeah,
1: right. Sounds like there's a theme.
0: All right, Aaron Berg is going to be at the Comedy Key West September 16th through the 20th.
2: Yes, sir.
0: Let me see, Aaron. I want to see, make sure I got it all. Cigar and Comedy Night at Stand New York City, September 30th.
2: Yeah.
0: Sponsored by Foundation Cigars. Are you a big cigar guy?
2: I was.
0: Is that how you got that voice?
2: I thought my voice... No, I transitioned. I was

0: Modern day man as well. This has been fun. Aaron Berg, thanks for hanging out with us today.
1: Thank you so much for having me. It's a pleasure and a dream come true.
0: I bet it is. All right, we'll be back again tomorrow. Follow us on Spotify or Apple. We'll see you next time.

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5: It's called Economic D-Day. I'm Ted Lindner, Fox News. New sanctions from the Trump administration designed to isolate Iran's economy from the rest of the world. Fox's Jared Halpern with more from the White House.
6: Treasury Secretary Scott Bessent launched Operation Economic Outcast, warning of strong sanctions against nations doing business with Iran.
7: It is now a time for world leaders to make a decision between prosperity and isolation.
6: Bessent says a process of level setting is underway to let countries know what is expected of them.
7: It is no longer acceptable to operate in the gray spaces of this conflict.
6: Iran's currency hit a record low Monday, and the United Arab Emirates announced last week it is suspending all trade and financial transactions with Iran. At the White House, Jared Halpern, Fox News.
5: Meantime, President Trump ramping up threats towards Canada. This after talks for a trade deal fell through last week.
8: President Trump posting on Truth Social in part, on January 1st, 2027, tariffs on all cars, trucks, both large and small, automotive parts and steel will be increased to 50%. Build in the U.S. and there are zero tariffs. Canada will be treated like a state no longer. The goods represent about 5% of Canadian exports to the U.S. and are worth roughly $20 billion. Canada is responding. Dollar-for-dollar retaliatory tariffs take effect September 8th, targeting U.S. sectors including steel and dairy.
5: That's Fox Business's Lydia Hu. And a federal judge postponing a trial in the U.S. for a former Libyan intelligence official charged in the 1988 bombing of Pan Am Flight 103, citing the discovery of new evidence that defense attorneys want to examine in the nearly 40-year-old case. Jury selection was set to begin Wednesday for the federal trial of the accused conspirator. 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
5: It's primary runoff day in a handful of states, including in South Carolina. Fox's Jessica Rosenthal's got more on the Senate race in the Palmetto State.
26: After Senator Lindsey Graham died, South Carolina Governor Henry McMaster appointed his sister Darlene as senator, at least until his term ran out in January. But she opted to run for a full six-year term as well and won nearly 33% of the vote in a primary election earlier this month. Congressman Ralph Norman was second with just over 25%. Since neither got a majority, the runoff is taking place. President Trump's backed Graham, appearing at a rally with her last week in Myrtle Beach.
27: Mr. President, I am proud to stand with you, to work hard for this country.
26: Norman told Fox Carolina after the candidates won an only debate.
28: There's

0: No time for training on the job. I'm a proven candidate. I've got a proven record. You know what I'm going to do.
1: Jessica Rosenthal, Fox News.
2: Meantime, Georgia holding a runoff in a special election for a vacant congressional seat. Fox's Eben Brown.
3: Georgia's 13th congressional district holds a runoff today. This is a district east of Atlanta and was represented by Democrat David Scott until his death earlier this year. Among those running in the original special election in July was his daughter Marcy Scott. She and a fellow Democrat, Everton Blair, advanced to this runoff today. No Republican made it to the runoff. The winner today fills the seat through the end of the current term. A separate election in November will determine who fills the seat in the next Congress. Eben Brown, Fox News.
2: The U.S. military resuming strikes on suspected drug trafficking vessels in the Eastern Pacific. This after a pause of more than 2 months. Southern Command saying Sunday's strike killed two people and brings the campaign's death toll to at least 223. And the dethroned Miss North Carolina USA, Brittany Bolton House, filing a lawsuit saying she was stripped of the crown over her conservative political beliefs. Blaze Productions claimed Bolton House was stripped of her title over info that was against the standards and values of the pageant. Report surfaced to Bolton House using a racial slur on social media in 2017. In 2019. I'm Ted Lindner. This is Fox News.
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13: Now, it's Red Eye Radio. Gary McNamara and Eric Harley talk about everything from politics to social issues and news of the day. Whether you're up late or you're just starting your day, welcome to the show. From the Relief Factor Studios, this is Red Eye Radio.
14: All across America, we are Red Eye Radio. He is Eric Harley, and I'm Gary McNamara. Slowly, we're becoming a sports talk show.
15: Yeah.
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15: We are.
14: Let's see what's going on in the WDSA.
15: That's right. The WDSA. The WNBA, LGBT.
14: No. The WDSA. No. DSA, Democrat Socialist of America.
15: Right, right. But a listener suggested that it be the WNBA LGBTQ.
14: Nah, mine's more broad.
15: You can't say broad. You say chicks.
14: I'm sounding Frank Sinatra.
15: You can't say broads. What are you, Frank Sinatra? Broads. Chicks hate that.
14: I did not mean it in that context.
15: Yeah.
14: All right. All right. So yesterday, the WDSA, the WNBA, well, the sources say this is a source story. I think ESPN had it first. CNN had it. The sources are that neither Cantor nor Royce White will be eligible, and they view it as a stunt. But, and by the way, they were never going to allow them to play. That was never going to happen to begin with. But
15: yeah, right.
14: I was like, okay, what's the response going to be? And you know, Cantor Freedom, as he calls himself, Cantor, he's okay. But Royce White just is locked in on this, because now that, you know, the sources say the WNBA is not going to, this is, it's mocking. It's a stunt, whatever. And Cantor said yesterday, wait, what are they doing? I am a woman. They can't ban me. I'm a woman. And that's the whole point. The whole point is attempting to get everyone on that side to define what a woman is. and they will do anything not to define. Think about this. They will do anything not to define what a woman is. But Royce White wrote this yesterday.
15: Okay.
14: Update. I have, this is the best ever. I have, because he's just throwing everything back at them. Every argument that they have made.
15: This is their entire playbook.
14: Yes.
15: He's taken and he's put it into one response.
14: Here we go.
15: All right.
14: Update. I have not received any official or unofficial communication back from the WNBA regarding my eligibility. I will say, as a black trans lesbian, the rumors of denial for my multi-spirit existence are concerning. I'd also like to remind everyone there is a trans genocide taking place right now in America. These kinds of casual comments lead to violence and our deaths. If the sources are true, I would like to see the league take immediate action to correct anybody who refuses to affirm my identity or use my pronouns. Pay me. The WNBA leadership has to show up and do the work to tell a black trans woman she is not a woman, or that the trans experience is a stunt, is absolutely transphobic, bigoted, and racist. It's literally Nazism and white supremacy. I think the commissioner may be demonstrating some white privilege. No. That was his statement.
15: Yeah.
14: Oh, my gosh.
15: You know, it's perfect.
14: I believe he was ready for this.
15: Yeah. I think he was prepared. It really is taking their entire rule book and playbook and handing it right back to them, because it is, you know, remember the Berkeley professor and Josh Hawley in the back of the
14: Yeah,
15: court.
14: Exactly. Right.
15: If you question, then, sorry, that makes you a bigot. If you just ask questions. If you call this a stunt, then why would I not call it a stunt for any man who is wanting to play or ends up playing on a woman's team, which we have seen time and time again, and then they get heralded by the media and the activists, setting new records. Well, not for a guy, they're not. So is that too not a stunt? One, you can't have both. They're either both stunts, or they're both, as you call it, as your side calls it, real. And you don't get to question it, because that's bigotry.
14: Right.
15: And it could set right. off. You could trigger a mental crisis with that individual or the entire group of individuals simply by asking the questions. That exchange between Josh Hawley and that Berkeley professor, that's exactly how that went. Those were the rules that were written on that day, and on record, by the way. And you either live by those rules or not. Now, they do change their rules, but if you change the rules, do they not apply to all? You only want to apply them to the ones that you say are committing a stunt.
14: Yeah, so if you wonder what a trans genocide is, the trans genocide is the fact that if you talk about it, trans people have a much higher rate of attempting suicide. And so that's the genocide.
15: Yes.
14: People, what are you talking about, a genocide? Just so you understand what their argument is. And the when he said these kind of casual comments, basically from the WNBA, lead to violence and our deaths, that's the argument that they're making. And that's the beauty of this all. This isn't an argument of the right against the left.
15: No. No.
14: The debate is the right is holding the left to their arguments
15: right.
14: and their talking points.
15: Right.
14: And that's what Royce White is doing. That's why it's so beautiful. Those are the opinions documented of the insane leftist radical transgender movement in this country.
8: Yes.
14: And he's simply using their argument.
8: That's right.
14: So when they are, so if you've seen, like, on social media yesterday, I mean, it was just blowing up. It was like, they should have punished Sophie Cunningham. They should have kicked her out of the league. They should have suspended her because she's the one that caused it. And the WNBA should have responded by suspending her mm-hmm. for her transphobic comments.
8: Yeah.
14: And it's like, keep going with that. Keep going with that. See if that works for you. And they just get blasted, absolutely blasted on social media. And that's why it's so entertaining. It's not entertaining because this is an argument of the right versus the left.
8: No.
14: It's beautiful because it's the right throwing the arguments of the left against them to see if they'll defend it. And they're doing everything to try to weave around all the arguments that they have made to promote radical transgenderism
8: yes.
14: in this country. And nobody knows what to do except to say, well, you're mocking. You can't say that.
15: You cannot. You can't say that. You can't say that.
14: Right. That's your argument.
15: Right.
14: That's not even Royce Weiss's. Well, Royce White's argument.
8: Yeah.
14: He's throwing your argument right back at you. These are the standards that you set. And that's why it's so incredibly entertaining.
15: Well, this is, again, really not going to change. You were correct to mention that this is not going to happen.
14: Oh, it's never going to happen.
15: The WNBA WNBA is not going to allow male players to come in.
14: Right.
15: They're just not. It's not going to happen.
14: But they can't say it.
15: But they cannot say it. They cannot say, we cannot let biological males compete in our league. They can't say that out loud. How dare you? By their own rules. They would love for this to be over. They would love to move on. See what happens when you try to appease? The WNBA was created for one reason. Two reasons. Low ticket sales, and number two, for women to have a league of their own.
14: Yes. Biological women.
15: Biological women.
14: Right.
15: That's the only thing I ever mean if I say women. Yes.
14: And that's when you had, I forgot what team the coach was on, where, you know, she was coming out, you know, trans women, trans, and it's like, excuse me, you're the one that's out there promoting the fact that we have too many biological men
15: yeah.
14: as coaches in women's basketball, and that has to stop. And the beauty of it was, and it was hilarious, we went through some of the post yesterday that some radical leftist posted and the responses to it, where they said, well, you know, this is a joke. A trans woman is a woman, but a biological male is not a woman, and that's why they can't play. It was like,
15: you don't get to say that.
14: It was like, what the
15: you
14: hell?
15: Don't get to say
14: what,
15: that.
14: What the hell are you talking about? You can't judge. You cannot look at motive.
15: No.
14: And so you're changing to go, well, what's the motive? The motive is that they want us to define what a woman is. And we're not going to do it. Uh-huh. We're not going to define what a woman is. But let me tell you what we're doing to protect women, that we can't define what a woman is.
15: That's right.
14: It's pure insanity. But entertaining as hell. And when I read the first time, because he just posted a couple of hours ago, Royce White's comment, my God, I mean, I couldn't stop laughing. And then I read it to you in our pre-show meeting. You're like, he's hitting every single argument that they make and throwing it back in their face.
15: Everything in their playbook.
14: Right.
15: And it really is. The point isn't for him to play.
14: Of course.
15: The point is to force them to take a position, which I also don't think is going to happen. They're going to keep doing this dance until it's over and something else comes along. But it was inevitable that it would at least get to this point. It was inevitable. And what happens with a league that, quite frankly, they're, I guess they're doing okay. Are they losing as much as the Stephen Colbert show?
14: I don't know what I didn't see. Somebody posted what they did in 2025. I don't know what they're doing so far. You know, it's, I have watched, probably half of a couple of Indiana games.
15: Mm-hmm.
14: It's entertaining.
15: No,
14: it's good.
15: It's not that they're,
14: it's good solid basketball.
15: It's not that they're not good players.
14: Yeah.
15: It just hasn't caught on yet. They haven't created their stars. You know, I mean, I keep seeing clips on my YouTube because I watched one. Of course, it comes up repeatedly in that subject, and it's everyone basically who honors Larry Bird. You know, he's the best. And then one day there was a short, and Shaq was on there, and he goes, you know, I hate to say it, but Dennis Rodman. You put Dennis Rodman in, and he's going to be a monster on that court. And just he was just quoting stats on Dennis Rodman. He said, you know, say what you will about his personality. But, you know, so these legends, in order to create these legends, you have to have time. And you also have to have superior performance. Will it ever be the NBA? No. But it has...
14: Yeah,
15: plenty of room for improvement.
14: I can't find
15: ticket sales.
14: I know that they did revenue share. I mean, the salaries have skyrocketed.
15: Yeah.
14: In the last year, and they had an $8 million revenue to distribute to active players. But I simply put into the WNBA make a profit, and they say yes, the WNBA generated enough business success in 2025 to trigger its first ever player revenue sharing payout. That wasn't what I asked. If they met certain goals, did they make overall a profit? Is my question to AI, and I've not been able to get an answer looking at AI.
15: Sounds like they did. If I mean
14: right, I would you would assume that they did.
15: Yeah. And by the way, I hope that they do, and I hope the sport continues to grow. I hope that the sport continues to grow an audience on television, streaming, or wherever they are, and also locally. At games, yeah. I want that for the fans. I want fans to have whatever it is they're into. Hey, man, let's go watch this game. That's not up to me to decide. I'm not, you know, I never root for things to, I hope this thing fails. I hope this, because that's kind of the attitude. There are a lot of jokes about the WNBA, And one of them was made on the ESPYs, I think it was a couple of years ago, by Shane Gillis, the comedian who was hosting the ESPYs. And he said, you know, and so-and-so, and he made up a name, from the WNBA is here tonight, and they showed this woman in the audience. And then he goes, actually, that's not really her. That's my friend's wife. I knew you guys didn't know anybody in the WNBA. And it's true. It was his wife, his friend's wife, comedian, friend of his, wife. And who, by the way, looked more like Karine Jean-Pierre than she did a WNBA player. But it's not up for me to decide. I root for everybody. You know, go sports or whatever it is, whatever the endeavor is. But don't think for a minute you're going to take a side and then have to back away from it and not live up to your convictions. You're not going to get away with that. And that has a tendency, in fact, I think a potential to actually hurt the sport long term, or at least for a year or so. And we'll see if that happens.
14: We are Red Eye Radio.
15: Brought to you by Hotshot Secret.
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14: We are Red Eye Radio. He is Eric Carly, and I'm Gary McNamara. Okay, when I get, since they're a private organization, nobody knows if they made a profit last year, but critics say they still haven't, that the revenue share was based on certain benchmarks that of revenue, increase in revenue,
0: okay,
14: that the league was meeting, whether that is indicative, whether the entire, because they're owned by the NBA.
0: Right.
14: So it's not individual owners.
0: Right.
14: So, you know, whether they actually overall made a profit when you take what the revenue is and expenses, nobody knows last year.
15: It sounds more like a bonus situation for hitting certain revenue increase marks.
14: Revenue.
15: Yeah.
14: They might have, they could have broke even. Critics say they haven't yet.
15: But
14: there's no specific numbers that I have on it.
15: I hope they're successful. I hope it becomes the thing, aside from any of the controversies out there. And also, I hope it becomes the thing beyond a couple of key players. I think any sport requires them, each team to have key players in order to get that kind of attention.
14: Well, no, you need, sports has become celebrity personality league.
15: Yeah, no, you've gotta have those.
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4: Fox News, I'm Sue Guzman. President Trump's effort to restrict mail-in voting is back on again for now.
6: The U.S. Supreme Court is letting an executive order on mail-in voting move forward without deciding at this point whether any implementation of the order would be legal. Instead, the court rules that an injunction should be lifted while the government appeals procedural rulings over states lacking standing to challenge the Trump order.
4: Fox's Lisa Brady. Thousands of people have been forced to evacuate their homes in Nevada after a fire broke out over the weekend, injuring at least seven people and destroying more than 20 homes. Truckee Meadows Fire Chief Richard Edwards.
7: The fire is a little over 15,000 acres right now, but I am happy to announce that right now the fire is at 27% containment.
4: Officials confirming the fire was human caused, but they do not know if it was intentional. 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
14: And he's Eric, and I'm Gary. Coming up in just 1 minute, we'll hear from that Seattle Times columnist who quit his job because they wouldn't let him write on the transgender issue. Coming up in just a minute.
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14: You know, one of the things that we've always talked about is how the mainstream media, they're not journalists.
15: Nope.
14: And I remember, you know, we had said it a long time ago, but I remember the one time we really made the point was after the Mueller report came out, and you had, you know, conservative political analysts saying, we hope that the mainstream media now learns from this and that they become journalists. And we said, please, come on, stop it.
15: Yeah, no.
14: Guys and gals, stop it. They're not journalists. They're political activists. Well, Matt Calkins, who left the Seattle Times, has been on a number of, you know, different media outlets. He was on with Glenn Beck and had this to say about why, you know, what's going on in the management of the Seattle Times.
10: Same thing. Is this cowardice or is this ideology? I'm not exactly sure. I think it's a combination of both. I think there are a lot of people in the newsroom who are true believers, who really don't think any of this stuff should be out there, who really think there's only one side to the story. I have a suspicion, based on kind of other things I've seen at the top, that they really just don't want to upset the activists, if you will, the loudest voices in the newsroom. And I've seen this, you know, editors at the top kind of recoil at some other things and kind of, you know, get skittish when it comes to other stories. It might not even just be mine. But you can really tell, like, if you kind of go against, you know, I don't want to get too political here, but like the left wing grain at the Seattle Times, they just buck. They don't want it in there. So I think it's a combination of both, but I think at the top, it's probably a little more cowardice than it is ideology.
14: There you go. It doesn't matter what it is. You're not a journalist.
15: Well, that's the thing. You can call it whatever. Right. And if you're not doing true journalism, it's become, I believe, abundantly clear. I don't know anybody that pays attention to the media that doesn't recognize it. Because what you have here is people that are very okay with those so-called journalists being activists. And mm-hmm. the rank and file left, they're fine with that. Now, I think there's times when they come back and go, they kind of crossed the line there. That didn't work. That didn't work. That didn't work. But it's not because they disagree with them in terms of ideology. It's because they didn't get the effort right in being an activist. If you're a far left, rank and file far left activist, DSA support, card carrying member of the DSA, then you're wanting them to get it right. And if, you know, again, if they go too far and don't nail it, that's the problem. This is their conundrum, by the way. And it always has been. It used to be, you know, that Barack Obama, when he was running for president, this was a real scenario, said marriage is between a man and a woman. And then when he got into the White House, they said, he's grappling. He's evolving. Well, no, we all know how he felt from day one. He just couldn't say it. And now the DSA and the far left, the radicals, they lead the party. They're the ones who have the party right now on their heels going, it's a big tent. They're the ones who are saying it out loud. And I think the only time they have a problem with a liberal activist media type is when they don't go far enough.
14: He said it was the fourth time he hasn't been able to get a column.
15: Wow.
14: I didn't see where he mentioned what those particular stories.
15: That's interesting. I would love to read his book. I think that would make a great book.
14: Yep.
15: It would be a lot like Bias.
14: Yeah.
15: You know? Yeah. It would be a modern, updated version of it. I don't know.
14: Yeah, this isn't new, but again, this is when they call themselves journalists, they're not.
15: No, they're not.
14: Because they don't want to cover the other side of the story.
15: Right.
14: We have strong opinions here. I want to hear what the other side is. I want to hear what their argument is. This entire segment that we've had is on the sources and, you know, the saying what the WNBA is planning to do. This is about a specific, issue where the one side has been promoted and they keep trying to shut the other side up by saying, if you speak, it's violence and it's genocide. And it's all these ridiculous things. I mean, it's completely and totally ridiculous. And it shows you just how left. And, you know, I don't care. You sit there and you say, you know, I think it's more cowardice. They're just afraid of the reaction. Well, then get the hell out of there. Could you work at a job where every day you came in and they just said, you can't talk about that tonight. You can't talk about that tonight. You can't give your opinion tonight. You can't. His only job is to give an opinion.
15: Yeah.
14: He's a columnist.
15: Yes.
14: He's not technically a reporter. But the fact is, he's a columnist, and they're not saying, okay, you spelled this word wrong, or this is too radical. Nothing that he is writing is radical. To sit there and say women should be able to play sports is not radical.
15: Right.
14: This is how far leftist radical they are, where they're afraid of the response from people that are literally hold an insane opinion, a completely unscientific, insane opinion. And then I'm sure they're out there telling you, we're the credible news source for you.
15: Yeah.
14: Well, they, you know, by the way, they would not respond to him leaving because it's a, and I love it, it's a personnel matter, but it's not. Yeah, yeah. It's not. It's an issue. It's not just a personnel matter. It's a matter of, is he right? Did you not want that story to be printed, and why not? That's what the question is. Where nobody's wants to get into his HR file.
15: Right. Well, I think there may be some CYA there, because if they start making statements about it, then his lawyers would have a lot of leverage because of the nature of his job, what he is expected to do, what his was expected to do, what his role was. And it's not new, but it's one more case. You know, it makes me wonder if they, if management, if the editors just kind of kept, you know, if this wasn't the first time this has happened, if it's happened multiple times, then they kept nudging him, knowing if they nudged him long enough, he would just go. He would just quit, and they wouldn't have to get rid of him and make a big, you know, stink of it. So I don't know if that's the case or not. But my question would be, then why did you keep him? Why do you have him on board? You know, there are things that are very clear. You know, you can't write an article about someone and commit slander. You cannot plagiarize. There are things that are very clear, and for writers, that are the rules. And also have laws applied to them. But in terms of someone, a columnist, issuing their position, regardless of the position, and I still haven't, you asked a question the other day, last week I think it was. Have you heard anybody in the media, you asked this, have you heard anybody in the media defending him? The liberal activist media really is what we're talking about. Mm-hmm. And because if this happened, where, I don't know, Fox News fired somebody on the left, or if, you know, if the New York Post fired somebody who was more leftist or something like that, if this was someone who had a liberal take on something and they had to leave, they felt like they had to quit, because the pressure from management, the liberal activist media would be out there saying, this is wrong. You know, this isn't what journalists are. We're supposed to be able to do this. Columnists are supposed to be able to do this, especially specifically for this type of role. And they would be out in defense of him. I have seen none of that. Maybe I missed it.
14: I haven't seen anything on social media.
15: Yeah.
14: You'd see it on social media.
15: Right. It would be, it. Yeah. You're right. It would, that's where it would catch fire. Somebody would say, listen, this is wrong. I disagree. Usually it's, while I disagree with his position that he takes on this issue and blah, blah, blah, blah, blah, blah, blah, you don't have to qualify and then build some, you know, build a wall around themselves for protection. Then they come out and say, this is wrong for him to have to do this, for him to no longer be employed as essentially, this is his career. There's no telling. Now I hope he lands somewhere. I don't know what's in his future. Wish him all the best.
14: He's doing stuff on Substack.
15: Yeah. Okay. And which is where a lot of people are going.
14: Yeah.
15: That are, and if you notice, those that are no longer have a media base, are going online where they can do what they do, and whether it's him or Don Lemon or anybody else.
14: Well, it's obvious to anybody out there the height of hypocrisy of this entire issue.
15: Yeah.
14: You know, with the WNBA. I mean, the hypocrisy is just mind-boggling. It just, you know, and you know, the hate, and this is where we talk about the Messiah. There's two things that the left has done. By the way, somebody wrote the other day, basically what I have said before: racism isn't the biggest problem; it's jealousy, envy, and selfishness. Racism is a problem on the left. Okay, I want to make that clear.
15: Yes.
14: I'm talking about most people that, you know, that go around, independents, whatever. If you look at the majority of people, would be independents and Republicans aren't racist. The left is. Democrats have institutionalized racism through identity politics. Mm-hmm. And now they've institutionalized misogyny, the hatred of women.
16: Yeah.
14: And the unbelievable thing is, it is women that is the demographic that is supporting the hatred of women. You just look at it, you go, it's mind-boggling. I don't know what other word to do it, because none of it makes sense at all. None of it. It doesn't make, there is no critical thinking. There's no connecting of the dots. It's pure rage and emotion based on complete and total idiocy.
16: Yeah. Yeah.
14: And that's where you go, how do we win this? If you've got 40-45% of the country that agrees with this, you know, how do you get them to change their mind? And I did think I mentioned Victor Davis Hanson, who it was attributed to him. I don't know if it was. I saw it on X, where the article was basically saying, all these things that we just can't understand, it's because they hate.
16: Yeah.
14: They will go along with any position as long as they can hate you. We are Red Eye Radio.
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14: We are Red Eye Radio. He's Eric Carlin. I'm Gary McNamara. You know that you believe that your argument is weak when you are afraid to let people know what the other side is.
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3: To Iran's trading partners. I'm Sue Guzman, Fox News. The Trump administration has launched an economic D-Day against the regime of Tehran. Fox's Mike Emanuel reports.
4: For foreign governments or companies considering trying to ease the pain on the regime, this warning, D-Day is coming for them too. Secretary of War Pete Hegseth visited military facilities in Nebraska and Wisconsin. Hegseth is not ruling out further military action if needed.
5: Economic pressure we know hurts them the most right now, but by no means are we foreclosing using kinetic strikes anywhere in the Strait of Hormuz or around Iran.
4: For now, the Trump administration's focus is on economically isolating Iran.
3: Trade troubles with Canada as the U.S. hits our northern neighbors with massive tariffs on imports. Fox's Lauren Simonetti.
6: The U.S. slapped 50% tariffs on about $20 billion of Canadian goods from hockey sticks to wine after trade talks collapsed late Friday. Now Canada is preparing retaliatory tariffs on U.S. goods. President Trump says, quote, Canada wants the benefits of being a state without being one. They have also charged our great farmers for many years massive amounts of tariffs. No more. Well, the U.S. is Canada's largest trading partner, and U.S. Trade Chief Jamieson Greer says Ottawa walked away from what he calls a pretty good deal.
3: And Canadian Prime Minister Mark Carney.
7: We made progress. We did make some progress in recent weeks. In the end, that momentum reversed, and we could not accept what the U.S. had offered, nor could we give what they asked.
3: Canada expected to announce those retaliatory tariffs Tuesday. And the State Department is preparing to revoke the business and tourism visas of up to 200,000 foreigners who've applied for or currently seeking asylum status in the U.S. The move for foreigners who came to the U.S. claiming to be short-term visitors. 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
3: Multiple ICE sources telling Fox agents have carried out one of the most successful operations in agency history.
12: Operation Safe Community, Washington, D.C. 1,328 illegal aliens were arrested in just 2 weeks in Virginia and Maryland. Sources say almost 400 had criminal convictions or pending crimes, including alleged rape, sexual assaults, kidnapping, and attempted murders. ICE put out a statement today writing, "Our officers are the best in the world at finding people who do not want to be located. That's exactly what we did throughout the course of this operation." And the ICE field director here in LA tells Fox News that agents are being harassed and followed home. We have previously reported that doxers have also used websites to post photos and home addresses of agents online.
3: As Fox's Matt Finn reporting, crews are battling a fast-moving wildfire in northwestern Nevada that has forced thousands from their homes.
13: Truckee Meadows Fire District Chief Richard Edwards revealing the Hawk Fire northwest of

0: snow is more than 15,000 acres and 27% contained, noting evacuations have been reduced.
1: People under a go now evacuation are 23,000. Those under a get set evacuation are 40,000.
0: Crews are canvassing areas impacted by the inferno, which ignited Saturday.
1: They did discover 32 destroyed homes and 6 damaged homes.
0: 900 personnel from at least 15 states, New Zealand, and Australia are helping to battle the flames.
1: To date, we've had 4 civilian injuries and 3 firefighter injuries.
0: Officials say they know the fire was human caused, but are still investigating whether it was intentional. Kristen Goodwin, Fox News.
2: A federal judge has postponed a trial for a Libyan man charged in the 1988 bombing of Pan Am Flight 103. The judge citing the discovery of new evidence that defense attorneys want to examine. A jury selection had been scheduled to begin Wednesday. That crash killed 270 people, most of them Americans. I'm Sue Guzman. This is Fox News.
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8: Now, it's Red Eye Radio. Gary McNamara and Eric Harley talk about everything from politics to social issues and news of the day. Whether you're up late or you're just starting your day, welcome to the show. From the Relief Factor Studios, this is Red Eye Radio.
9: All across America, we are Red Eye Radio. He is Eric Harley, and I'm Gary McNamara. Welcome and good morning. Thanks so much for being here this morning.
10: Thank you very much.
9: You know, I had mentioned the left and the hypocrisy, the obvious hypocrisy. Two examples came to mind, two stories I've been sort of saving here. Jonathan Turley wrote one the other day, that coffee roaster guy in Idaho that banned the teenagers, group of pro-life teenagers, calling them the equivalent of the Ku Klux Klan, and said, this is my shop, and you don't, you know, and I can refuse you. You know, I can refuse you because I don't like what you stand for. Has the left gone crazy about that? Because remember when the left said that anybody on the right had to, when they went to court, and the liberal courts even ruled in their favor until the Supreme Court finally got involved in it. For example, the whole cake thing with the baker. I was willing to bake you a cake. I just won't put the message on. You had to embrace the message. That's what the left wanted. You had to embrace the message. You had the Christian website designer who refused to provide the services for same-sex marriage. I don't believe in same-sex marriage. I'm not going to create that for you. Everyone on the left. Did you know? Did you find? Was there one person on the left? One. That you ever saw that said, no, she can refuse it because obviously you're asking her to do something that is against her religious views. Or the baker. Did anybody on the left say that?
10: No.
9: There hasn't been a peep about this guy in Idaho from the left at all. Just giving you an example of absolute hypocrisy, which is just like the Seattle Times. We will only promote one view. There is only one view, and it's our view. Quite totalitarian, which brings us to the next point here. And this was John Fund's column the other day, where he talked about the fact of the DSA, they want to go after all billionaires, right? They have nothing good to say about any billionaires, except Fidel Castro. As he points out, as he says, socialists say you can't earn $1 billion. You can get market power. You can break rules. You can abuse labor laws. You can pay people less than what they're worth. But you can't earn that. Remember who said that one? Mm-hmm. There's one billionaire that the DSA does celebrate, the late Fidel Castro. On the occasion of what would have been Castro's 100th birthday this month, the official DSA praised him as an organizer, a fighter, a stalwart, symbol of anti-imperialist struggle and self-determination, while bizarrely denouncing Marco Rubio for supposedly committing genocide against the Cuban people. This is that these are the heads, the leadership of the Democratic Socialists of America. And they refused to walk away from their statement of admiration for Cuba. Former Univision anchor Jorge Ramos pressed the DSA national co-chairs on whether they regard Cuba, as well as Venezuela and Nicaragua, as a dictatorship. Neither would say so. Romer, in fact, claimed that Cubans have access to their democracy in a way that we do not. She apparently believes that the Cuban government is more democratic than the Americans. The other co-chair invoked a similar dodge of the U.S. embargo against Cuba, as if that is to blame for Cuba's problem rather than the fact that Castro was a committed Marxist. And it said when he died, he was worth $900 million, and it was growing. His extended family now sits on a cash reserves of $18 billion. Wow. There you go. Hypocrisy. We only like billionaires that get their wealth from the people because of a brutal dictatorship. That's what the DSA that now runs the Democratic Party, that's what the co-chairs believe.
10: And that's where this would all go if the DSA were to be able to, which they won't, at least not in our lifetime. I won't say ever.
9: Yeah, but my lifetime isn't that long as yours.
10: No, yours is, listen, I'm just saying, you know, leave your car running. But it's, I don't even know what that means, but it's the, and by the way, I haven't said this in a long time, but I feel older than you actually are. So it's so who knows? Flip a coin. It could be either of us to go first. But the thing is that that's exactly where, if the DSA plan were to be fully implemented here in the U.S., the USSA, the USSA, it would result in that kind of, hold on a second. Oligarchy. It would be a handful of oligarchs. You know, Elon Musk would have to give his up, but George Soros wouldn't. You know, the Castro family, the heirs to the fortune, would be welcome. Here's the thing. With the DSA, if they ever got to a point, you know, again, full implementation, which is not going to happen, but if they ever got to that point, does Cuba become the 51st state? and they get to keep their regime in place? I'm not sure how it would work. But this is exactly what happens. The powerful get to keep their wealth. You know, Bernie Sanders used to rail about the millionaires and billionaires. And now it's just the billionaires because he's a multimillionaire with fancy cars, flying private, multiple homes. Still can't afford a comb, apparently. But this is exactly how they think. That they see themselves as different. Well, the wealthy. I mean, think about John Kerry. This pops into my mind on a regular basis. Remember when John Kerry. He was the climate czar then, but said, well, someone like me can't be expected to fly commercial. You know, and it's like this is how they see themselves. And it doesn't matter what level of office they're in. That's how they see it. Whether it's in the Senate with Elizabeth Warren or Bernie, in the House with AOC, they see themselves as well. No, they need that wealth. That wealth helps them help you. They justify it the same way that communist leaders have justified it over the years. And it's always, by the way, always about what? It's for the people. It's the people's republic. And this is what it comes down to. It's quite the opposite. It is not for the people. Everyone is equally poor. And you are no longer citizens. You are subjects of what eventually would become a dictatorship. It's, you know, they try, I don't know what they're, man, I'd love to have been a fly on the wall in the meeting where they come up with these ideas of the House controlling the White House, just that part of it, right? You know, because they would compare it to kind of like Parliament, right? It basically is what they're doing. It is like, well, we don't like that president. We'll just, you know, we'll just start changing election dates. You know, the moment we, you know, that president gets out of line, you're out. And by the way, I think by the time, if that ever happened, again, it's not going to happen. But if it ever happened, by the time we actually got to that point, it would be even some Democrats, even some on the far left. Well, you're not enough of a dictator. We want you out. We're going to, you know, we're going to have a vote of confidence. And we're going to install a new president. But this is, when it comes to the whole billionaire thing, only those with power would be allowed to keep their money. They are, as you just pointed out with the Castros, this is them looking away. I remember in 2012, Mitt Romney's running against Barack Obama. Now, Mitt Romney's net worth at that time was estimated to be about $400 million. But his job of going in, buying companies, breaking them up, and, you know, and he remember when Newt Gingrich came out and railed against that during the primary season.
9: Remember that Republican who got in his face and said, when the hell did you become basically a liberal Democrat?
10: Exactly. It was just ridiculous. But, you know, the left, and I remember, and I think, I don't remember if they sourced AP or Reuters or whatever, but I remember it was a Yahoo story. And it was the billionaires who support Mitt Romney. And I'm thinking, they're leaving out the biggest liberal billionaires out there. The Bill Gates, the Warren Buffetts, you know, Warren Buffett, and we talked about it then because we were covering it then, gave equally in the spring of 2008, during the primary season of 2008, gave equally a donation to the Hillary campaign and the Obama campaign. So he kind of squirreled out of that one. And they never in that story touched on the billionaires on the left. They didn't touch on Soros. They didn't touch on any of those billionaires on the left because they're absolutely fine with them. What they do understand very clearly is that wealth, and they want the peons to believe that it is so that they can help you. These are the people who love you, care about you, and are going to help you. So them being wealthy is helping you, which is absolutely ridiculous, except for the fact that if they create industry or innovate something and they are part of wealth expansion, then people may be employed by their companies, but that's not what they believe.
9: But when you have the Democrats promoting that the government having the money is going to benefit you. That's the same as Besant last week from the Republican side.
10: Or
9: over the weekend.
10: Yes.
9: Or, no, it was last week, talking about the fact that, well, you know, about the tariff, you know, about the tariff money, saying, well, the American public had the tax money. We had it in the Treasury Department. The American public had money.
10: Yeah.
9: No, they had their money when it was in their bank account.
10: Where did it come from?
9: Not your bank account.
10: Right.
9: So when you have Democrats and Republicans making the same, basically the same damn argument, you're in deep doo-doo.
10: Well, this is where we're at that crossroads. I think many that we have seen, but politically, it's not just conversation anymore when it's a sitting president and his administration saying ownership in companies is good, and or saying, in the case of Besant, that, well, this is the Treasury is having to write all these checks. Well, why are they having to do that? Whose money was that to begin with? Where did that money come from? When you leave out that big chunk of the equation, you're arguing like the liberal left.
9: Well, as you said, when you promote socialist philosophies, you can never tell the truth.
10: Right.
9: And the truth is both sides of the economic consequences.
10: Yeah.
9: And if you can't do that, then you're BSing because you know you can't defend your socialist economic policies.
10: Yep.
9: We are Red Eye Radio.
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12: Impacts from heat and dryness over the summer on some of our nation's crops, per USDA's latest crop progress report for the period ending August 23rd. USDA meteorologist Brad Rippey says even with cooler temperatures in much of the Midwest this week, corn crops there reflect effects from extreme heat earlier in the season.
13: And the perception is that conditions are dropping further for U.S. corn. A little bit of a disappointing report showing just 57% of U.S. crop good to excellent. That's down 3 percentage points from last week's 60%. Meanwhile, 17% very poor to poor. That is up 2 points from a week ago.
12: Extreme dryness continues to impact other crops in places like the Southern Plains.
13: Now seeing 44% of the cotton in Texas rated very poor to poor. Not much better in Oklahoma at 41%.
12: I'm Rod Bain reporting for the U.S. Department of Agriculture in Washington, D.C.
10: This report brought to you by Cenex Fuels and Lubes.
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9: We are Red Eye Radio, and he's Eric Cronin, and I'm Gary McNamara. You know, I got a great question from a friend the other day. They said, well, why doesn't California just tax billionaires more on their income? What's the whole thing of the left wanting? Because since we were just talking about billionaires, it's because they want to control companies, they want to control property. When you look at any money that you have, like your house, the money that you have put into your house, whatever, you paid taxes on that already. You've been taxed on income.
10: Yeah, right,
9: income isn't enough. The new Democrat socialists that run the Democratic Party now. You know, they want a national wealth tax. Yeah. They want Californians to succeed.
10: Yep.
9: They don't care whether people move. That's not the point. The point is that's the first step to gaining equity in companies.
10: Yeah, right.
9: That's what it's about.
10: Yep.
9: That's why.
10: Yep.
9: Could they do another income tax or increase the capital gains tax on stocks and everything? They could do that, but that's not the point.
10: No,
9: the point is
10: ownership.
9: Right. The point isn't even immediate revenue. It's about getting ownership in companies. That's what the eventual goal is. Because if you can pay it, this is the whole thing with Ro Khanna when he came out and goes, well, we can sort of give you a loan and you pay it back. And if you can't pay back the loan, well, then, we take your stock. And that was it right there. It was right there. All right. That's what you want to do.
10: Yep. Yep.
9: We want to go after the companies. We need to go after the people that actually have the stock and grab the stock. Because that's what he was talking about. And, you know, Mark Cuban was throwing a fit about that one. Going, we can have nobody invest in these companies. And they don't care. They don't care about the economy. They care about control, power and control, and they get it. They hope to get it through a wealth tax. That's just one of the avenues that they're, it's not the only avenue, but that's the one avenue they want to go down.
10: Yep. That's it. And again, if you can, this is the, it really is the basis for going after billionaires, because they realize they know this. We've made the argument, many people, critical thinkers, have made the argument. You go after the billionaire's wealth, you're going after stocks. You're going after their ownership of their company, or whatever company they may have invested in, not just their own. So you, because they're going to have to convert a lot of that stock in order to pay this massive wealth tax. And it's not a revenue tax. It's a wealth tax. It's not an income tax, rather.
0: Right. It's not taxing you on the profits that you have made.
10: Right.
0: You've already paid taxes.
10: It is confiscating your property. Right. And by doing that, they know that would mean that those stocks would have to be sold. They understand what that means also for those companies.
1: Saturday, September 5th.
2: Goes to the run, and they're not going to get it. Boise State stood tall in the middle of the field. It is Jane and Virgin Morgan there for Boise State on the stop.
1: Your Boise State Broncos start the season in Eugene against the Oregon Ducks.
2: Batson to throw, right side, making the catch. The five is forward, and Ford will get into the end zone.
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24: Fox News, I'm Ted Lindner. The Trump administration setting new sanctions against Iran and its economic partners, calling it an economic D-Day as talks over reopening the Strait of Hormuz remain stalled. War Secretary Pete Hegseth.
25: If Iran is foolish enough to overplay their hand or mess with the American military, we'll do what we need to do.
24: Iran says it'll respond harshly. South Carolina Republican Senate nominees Congressman Ralph Norman and Senator Darlene Graham inching closer to their runoff election Tuesday. Congressman Norman on Fox talking about what sets him apart from Darlene Graham.
26: I've got a solid record I'm running on. She's an unknown. And you really can't make the argument that just because she's kin to Lindsey that she should all of a sudden inherit a six-year job that there is no training on the job for her.
24: Following her brother Senator Lindsey Graham's passing, Darlene stepped in to carry out the remainder of his term. 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
0: We are Red Eye Radio. He is Eric Carlin. I'm Gary McNamara. Good morning.
10: Hello.
0: Coming up in just a minute, what the lieutenant governor of Indiana, I believe it is, had to say about the WDSA, as we call it now.
10: Yes.
0: The Women's Democratic Socialist of America, coming up in just a minute.
10: Lots of supplements out there on the market. 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
0: All right, so this is Lieutenant Governor Micah Beckwith. Let me just quote what he wrote on X yesterday about the Indiana Fever game and Enos Kanter and Freedom and everything else that happened on the floor.
10: Yeah.
0: I was appalled by what happened during the Indiana Fever game last night. Chicago's Natasha Cloud threatened former NBA player and future WNBA first-round pick Enos Kanter. There is simply no place for this type of women-on-women violence in our society, and it needs to stop.
10: Yeah? Tell him where he's wrong. You know,
0: I'm looking at the comments right now. Hey, Micah, there has to be something else that can be a better use of your time. All right, deflect to something else.
10: Yeah.
0: You are a joke. Fix your own state first.
10: No, all right.
0: You're actually a lieutenant governor posting stupid, because that. Nobody will address the actual argument.
10: No. No. And that's
0: when they go after the person, and that's all they're doing, and you see that as basically the common thread in the thread of comments or responses.
10: That's when you know they've lost the argument. They cannot make the case.
0: And when you do, Abdul Sayed yesterday on with Jesse Waters. By the way, Jesse Waters asks all the wrong questions.
10: Yeah.
0: Constantly asks all the wrong questions. You could destroy him. Now, on this one, he destroys himself. And I think Jesse did a pretty good job on this one. But this was just, I'm just going to play it. Listen to this, okay? Here we go. All right. This is where you can't sell this. Here we go.
3: Sex changes for minors. Do you support that? Look, you know, I remember having great conversations with my conservative friends about right to try legislation. The idea that the government shouldn't tell you what kind of health care you should have. I just think the government shouldn't tell you what kind of health care you should have. And if you're a minor,
6: you want to try on kids?
3: Now, if you disagree with that, if you disagree that health care decisions need to be made by a doctor and their parents and a patient, then we think we agree to disagree. But, you know, you want to put government inside
6: so, Abdul,
3: a clinic
6: you're
3: or
6: a doctor,
3: hospital
6: right?
3: selectively. I am.
6: So you think it's okay for a parent to slash his kid's thing off? You think that's okay?
3: I mean, do you really want to have this conversation? Are you circumcised?
6: Yeah, but I mean, that's a
3: Jesse,
6: personal
3: you?
6: Question,
3: okay.
6: doctor.
3: So you probably should want to move on.
6: Is circumcision's different than castration?
3: I think it's a problem. It's a problem that you think that you get to decide what happens between a parent, a doctor, and a patient. And I'm just saying that, yes, circumcision is surgery on a kid's ding-a-ling. So if you really want to bring that up, you can. I just think you guys are really selective about how you want to talk about these things.
6: Abdul, Michigan's not going for that. That is sick stuff.
0: This is where they are absolute sick perverts.
10: Wow.
0: As perverted, as sick perverts as you could possibly. Evil. I mean, that's just damn right evil.
10: No difference between the two.
0: Yeah.
10: Circumcision, castration, same thing.
0: Yeah.
10: No.
0: And no. Where he should have hit him in the beginning was, you're saying that cutting off a minor's genitals is health care? You're a damn sick pervert, sir.
10: Yes, you are. And you know there's a difference between circumcision and castration.
0: Right.
10: Because circumcision does not leave that child when they become an adult with the inability to decide essentially who they are, how they're going to live, procreation, everything else, all the million, and I'm a layman, I'm not a doctor, and the fact that I said that and you said the opposite means you shouldn't have a license to practice.
0: Yeah. How perverted is the left on, and by the way, that is a mainstream opinion in the Democrat Party. That's not a fringe argument. They all agree with it.
10: Yep. Same as circumcision.
0: Yep. And that's why I say I'm not a huge fan of Jesse Waters.
10: Yeah.
0: You know, he could be entertaining at times on the beach interviewing people, but he always asks the wrong questions because he should have absolutely stopped him dead right there. And said exactly what you said, ad lib.
10: Yeah. Yeah, it's not a hard argument. It is not a hard argument at all to make. And it's absolutely, in fact, I would have stopped and went, oh, as a doctor, explain to me, and I mean surgically and effectively and functionally, the difference between circumcision and castration. Explain that to the audience right now. Explain it as a doctor, because I'm just a guy on TV. Explain it. Because if you believe there's no difference, you have no business practicing medicine.
0: Yep.
10: You should be reported.
0: You're an evil pervert is what you are. And I would have called him right on it. You're an evil pervert. You've got that point of view. And for the Democrats that hold that point of view, that's now become absolutely mainstream, just sick, evil perverts.
10: Because here's the thing. For a newborn, circumcision, the parents make the decision. And then you make the appointment. And you go in. And you take the baby. One of the options is not castration.
0: Yeah.
10: It isn't. But for the far left, maybe it will be for newborns. We'll just start and decide our child. We will not, this is why I hate the question, what gender were you assigned at birth? What do you mean assigned?
0: Yeah.
10: This is the way my creator made me. This is... I was born this way, as the activists would tell you. This is how God made me. And this, so, but this is the next step, which is why when you change the language, you start effectively the ball rolling to where you can get to changing the behavior, which in this case, if they keep going down this road, well, yeah, no, if a parent decides they wanted a girl instead, it would be much easier to do the surgery as an infant. That's the next. By the way, tell me how he's not making that case here in this back and forth with Jesse Waters. He didn't come out and say it that way, but he's telling you there's no difference between circumcision and castration.
0: Number one, it's not health care.
10: No.
0: It's mutilation. Number one, it's mutilation. Number two, to compare it to circumcision is completely shows you the argument you're trying to make to promote your evil, perverted narrative here. The other thing is, listen to how Syed attempts to argue by saying, you really want to have this argument? You really, as if he has the upper hand in an evil, perverted argument.
10: Yeah.
0: Debate point.
10: Right. Yeah.
0: That you can't sell to anybody out there.
10: No.
0: Except those that are delusional like you are.
10: Yeah. Yeah.
0: Just amazing. You don't have a right to mutilate a child, even if a doctor is involved. If a parent and doctor decide to mutilate a child because they're the parent and the doctor, they don't get to do that.
10: No.
0: And if you don't know that as a doctor, your license should be pulled right now because you're an evil pervert is what you are. There's no other way to look at that.
10: No. There's no other way.
0: From a common sense point of view, there's no other way to look at it. Understand how radical the Democratic Party is with the DSA and people like Syed running for political office. That's all part of the big tent. Yeah. Mutilation of children under the big tent.
10: Right.
0: What are you doing under that big tent? We're mutilating children. That's why we have the tent. That's why it's covered.
10: Mm-hmm.
0: We got to keep the big tent covered because we can't let the anti-Semitism, the evilness of child mutilation, we got to keep that inside the tent. Keep those tent walls down.
10: That's right. And don't let anything out or in. It's like when they would put the big tent over the house and then they would fog it for bugs.
0: Yeah, exactly.
10: That's your big tent.
0: My God. My God. It's so evil.
10: It is so evil. It is. And he proudly, he thought he won that point.
0: Yeah.
10: You heard the arrogance in his voice. They believe they've won this and they believe they're going to win it long term. It's why they're still fighting for it legally. and politically.
0: They believe if they can convince the American public, as they've convinced a significant portion of the American public, that their evil perversions are legit.
10: Yeah.
0: That they can convince what they believe are the complete idiots, because that's how they look at the voter. They look at the voters who support them as complete morons and idiots. My God, we're getting these people to support child mutilation.
10: Yes.
0: And they're buying it.
10: Right.
0: If we can convince them of that, what can't we convince them of?
10: Right.
0: We are Red Eye Radio.
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0: We're Red Eye Radio. He's Eric Carlin. I'm Gary McNamara. Maybe I should give Jesse Waters the benefit of the doubt, though, with his conversation with Abdul Syed yesterday, who's running for Senate in Minnesota.
10: Mm-hmm.
0: Because, you know, you're sitting there, you just don't think something that evil is going to come out of somebody's mouth.
10: Right. Yeah.
0: And maybe it was such a setback that when he talked about that health care of long as the parent and the doctor okay with mutilating the child, castrating the child, hey, it's no big deal. It's health care, just like circumcision. Maybe that just caught Jesse Waters so off guard, because you just don't expect that the person you're talking to is going to promote that kind of evil perversion.
10: Yeah, and it would have, right then, I would have stopped the interview and said, I want you to explain to the audience, as a doctor, the clear difference between circumcision and full castration, and what the lifetime effect of those two would be. One is minor surgery. The other one is not.
0: Yeah.
10: And one does not, in fact, affect the entire genitalia and its purpose long term. The other one makes it disappear forever, and it's irreversible. And if you don't know that, you're not a doctor. Your license should be revoked.
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0: Fox News. New sanctions from the Trump administration designed to isolate Iran's economy from the rest of the world. Fox's Jared Halpern with more from the White House.
1: Treasury Secretary Scott Bessent launched Operation Economic Outcast, warning of strong sanctions against nations doing business with Iran.
2: It is now a time for world leaders to make a decision between prosperity and isolation.
1: Bessent says a process of level setting is underway to let countries know what is expected of them.
2: It is no longer acceptable to operate in the gray spaces of this conflict.
1: Iran's currency hit a record low Monday, and the United Arab Emirates announced last week it is suspending all trade and financial transactions with Iran. At the White House, Jared Halpern, Fox News.
0: President Trump ramping up threats towards Canada after talks for a trade deal fell through last week.
3: President Trump posting on Truth Social in part, on January 1st, 2027, tariffs on all cars, trucks, both large and small, automotive parts and steel will be increased to 50%. Build in the U.S. and there are zero tariffs. Canada will be treated like a state no longer. The goods represent about 5% of Canadian exports to the U.S. and are worth roughly $20 billion. Canada is responding. Dollar-for-dollar retaliatory tariffs take effect September 8th, targeting U.S. sectors including steel and dairy.
0: Fox Business's Lydia Hu reporting. And the U.S. military is resuming strikes on suspected drug trafficking vessels in the Eastern Pacific. This after a pause of more than 2 months. Southern Command saying that Sunday's strike killed two people, and it brings the campaign's death toll to at least 223. 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
4: A better life with Dr. Sanjay Gupta.
5: Could the way you think about getting older actually change how you age? Sounds far-fetched, but stay with me here. Yale researcher named Becca Levy found that people who hold positive views about aging live on average 7.5 years longer than those who don't. 7.5 years. That's a bigger impact than quitting smoking. Now, believing it alone isn't magic. As author Nir Eyal puts it in his new book, Beyond Belief, your beliefs become your biology by way of behavior. In other words, if you believe you can grow and get stronger at any age, you are then more likely to eat right, to exercise, and keep learning, and your body reaps those rewards. So the next time you catch yourself saying, "I'm too old for this," knock it off. The story you tell yourself and the actions that follow, those things matter far more than you think. I'm Dr. Sanjay Gupta, helping you live a better life.
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0: It's primary runoff day in a handful of states, including South Carolina. Fox's Jessica Rosenthal with more on the Senate race in the Palmetto State.
11: After Senator Lindsey Graham died, South Carolina Governor Henry McMaster appointed his sister Darlene as senator, at least until his term ran out in January. But she opted to run for a full six-year term as well and won nearly 33% of the vote in a primary election earlier this month. Congressman Ralph Norman was second with just over 25%. Since neither got a majority, the runoff is taking place. President Trump's backed Graham, appearing at a rally with her last week in Myrtle Beach.
12: Mr. President, I am proud to stand with you, to work hard for this country.
11: Norman told Fox Carolina after the candidate's one and only debate.
13: There's no time for training on the job. I'm a proven candidate. I've got a proven record. You know what I'm going to do.
11: Jessica Rosenthal, Fox News.
0: Georgia holds a runoff in a special election for a vacant congressional seat. Fox's Eben Brown with more.
14: Georgia's 13th congressional district holds a runoff today. This is a district east of Atlanta and was represented by Democrat David Scott until his death earlier this year. Among those running in the original special election in July was his daughter Marcy Scott. She and a fellow Democrat, Everton Blair, advanced to this runoff today. No Republican made it to the runoff. The winner today fills the seat through the end of the current term. A separate election in November will determine who fills the seat in the next Congress. Eben Brown, Fox News.
0: And a North Carolina doctor is accused of opening fire on a moving Jeep during an interstate road rage incident, wounding two sisters aged 12 and 20.

0: Virginia State Police say 61-year-old Dr. Richard Thomas Arevalo fired into the vehicle on I-77 near the North Carolina-Virginia border, striking both sisters in the legs. The sisters airlifted to the hospital with non-life-threatening injuries. Police say Arevalo fled but was arrested about 15 miles away. He faces multiple felony charges, being held without bond. I'm Ted Lindner. This is Fox News.
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2: Canadian Prime Minister Mark Carney says that the U.S. changed the terms of the agreements at the last moment.
1: What happens next?
3: Iran is now turning to a digital battlefield as hackers have been blamed for an unprecedented cyber attack that shut down a small energy facility in the U.K.
1: Happens here.
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8: All across America, we are Red Eye Radio. He is Eric Harley and I'm Gary McNamara. Man, I love this one. You know, because of the whole, you know, the whole flock camera things and what was the other thing? Flock cameras or something else. I just can't remember what the other one is. But people have been talking about, you know, what Americans fear the most. And one of the things that the Americans fear the most in the top 10 from the poll taken last year, it was number 10, government tracking of personal data.
9: Yeah.
8: All right. So Jim Garrity writes this. The list of Americans' most common fears included government tracking of personal data. Well, every year, every American sends in a document detailing his or her name, date of birth, home address, telephone number, social security number, marital status, number of dependent children, together with complete financial records of income, investments, and bank accounts, and in some cases, expenditures that allow one to claim deductions, charitable donations, mortgage interest, medical expenses, student loan interest, local or state tax payments, records of adoption, higher education enrollment, and child care expenses, among others. Many Americans also list their direct deposit routing and account numbers for tax refunds or payments. So the question is, what personal data do you fear the U.S. government having that the Internal Revenue Service doesn't already have?
9: Exactly.
8: Tips.
9: Yes.
8: Wow. Oh my gosh, I was just dying laughing when I was reading, because it's something that you and I have said. You know, I think it's terrible that a tax system delves into the personal life as much as it does. And we've said this since I've been a talk show host.
9: Well, you know, and if you go back to not too far, just a few years, the Janet Yellen move of the Treasury now, you know, when they wanted to, track any deposit over $600.
8: Yeah.
9: Right.
8: Mm-hmm.
9: They wanted to know where that money came from. Basically, their point was too many people are working for cash under the table. That goes anywhere from like a babysitter. I don't think I've ever actually hired a babysitter. One of my granddaughters, usually, because they're in their late teens, early 20s, the oldest ones. But, you know, a babysitter makes, you know, cash usually, I guess. These days, maybe Venmo, I don't know. But lawn guys, someone who does a job for you around the house, a project guy, you know, people, too many people working for you, or you're selling things on Marketplace and you're doing it as a business. You're not just selling things you bought years ago. And they wanted to tap into that money. You know, and if you think about that approach, I mean, that's getting into everything. Actually, the billionaire's tax would go even further. Because think about this. If the wealth tax, not a new income tax level for billionaires on their earnings, but a wealth tax came in based on your status of becoming a billionaire, there would have to be a much greater level of audits. Potentially, you would have to audit everybody to find out what their net worth is. Because, I don't know, let's say a guy finds a gold mine in his backyard. I mean, that's a ridiculous thing. But or becomes a Bitcoin billionaire overnight. I mean, that is kind of over. But, you know, these...
8: Last week, it was reported on X that I had become very wealthy on...
9: Well, you're a crypto king. We all know.
8: That
9: wasn't a hack. That was you just flexing is what that
8: was.
9: That's
8: what it was.
9: You were flexing.
8: I was flexing. Yes.
9: Your Range Rover and your house and your big checks.
8: My $117,000
9: check you made. Yes. You know, you're just flexing. Nobody hacked your account. You just wanted to pretend to be a victim so you could flex how rich, how crypto rich you are.
8: I was hoping to get me some chicks.
9: Yeah. Well, unless you're talking about baby chickens.
8: Well,
9: that's the whole idea, is that you would have to get into people's everyday. And they wanted to, and that's important. An important point to add to that, that whole idea during the Biden administration. The transactions, sending money through the pay apps like Venmo or Zelle or whatever, the Cash App, anything that you send over a certain amount, we're going to scrutinize. Even if you're sending it to another family member. And because their point they were making is, too many people are getting away with exchanging money and not paying taxes on it. And that gets into I don't know the level of audits that you would have to do on every level that we just spoke of. From if they ever wanted to go that far and do the whole $600 or more thing, or the billionaire's tax, where you have to audit what they have, their possessions, mm-hmm. every single year, because new billionaires are created all the time. Usually it's a rise over time, but not always.
8: Well, I think that, you know, that the question, and Jim Garrity brought it up, could be those, and also, as I mentioned, the flock cameras and AI, you know, and AI data centers that, you know, they're getting your info and everything else. And when you look at flock cameras, there's no doubt that flock cameras have helped to solve it, a lot of crimes out there.
9: Yeah.
8: There's no doubt about it. I can look at, I was doing some research. I saw three different drive-by shootings that they were able to solve because of flock cameras. They were able to look at every single car that went down that highway.
9: Yeah.
8: And every single license plate. So it took us still a lot of legwork, but they were able to do it. The problem is the government has abused their authority in many different cases. Again, there aren't, you know, a million different things where they've abused it with flock cameras. But if you're a Republican and you look at what they did to Trump, you look and see the lies about Trump. Not that that was leaking. I mean, they did leak his taxes. Remember that?
9: Yeah.
8: Remember they leaked his taxes?
9: Yeah.
8: They got the leak of his taxes. But when you see what they did with the Russia collusion to him, how organized that was, when you see the censoring that went on in this country, when you see what was it Lois Lerner and the IRS, you know, going after charitable, you know, nonprofits that were, you know, made up by conservatives. They were looking for reasons to deny them a nonprofit status. And you can say whatever you want. Well, it wasn't institutionalized. Actually, I can say the censorship is.
9: Yeah.
8: The censorship in government was institutionalized because it was going on during the Trump administration from bureaucrats in the government that hated Trump. And so when you see this happening, when you see the instances that have been, you know, publicized about, for example, on flock cameras, you know, people are torn. They're torn because they know it's a tremendous vehicle to fight crime, but they also believe that government abuses the power that we give them.
9: Yeah.
8: And if they get a chance, they'll do it here. And so, you know, you and I on income tax have always stated this for the longest time. And the point is, one point's brought up, but is it a searchable database available to millions of people across the country with very little oversight? And that's a great question. I mean, that's a great point. You can't release what's in somebody's taxes. It's against federal law.
9: Yeah.
8: But when people see that Trump's was leaked, well, if Trump's got leaked, is somebody peeking at yours?
9: Yeah.
8: Is there a government agency that is peeking at yours? When we know, you know, the NSA violations that happened, you know, when we see that, when we see what happened, think about this. When you think about, and this is something that every Republican thinks of.
9: Yeah.
8: And maybe a ton of independents, the FISA warrant.
9: Yeah.
8: When they were able to get a bogus FISA warrant on Trump running for president of the United States, a presidential candidate, and it was built by the opposition campaign. Think about that. It was built, it was created by the opposition, it was funded and created by Hillary Clinton and the DNC. No accountability ever for that.
9: Right.
8: There was never an accountability except one FBI agent, except if you want to count the accountability that the money that the Hillary campaign used it, there was a campaign, you know, violation because they listed it as something else. But the whole thing, the whole lie was created in order to get Trump, and they used that. That was the information that pushed it over the top to get a FISA warrant on Carter Page in the Trump campaign.
9: Yeah.
8: That's what put it over the top. And you had officials in the government lie. I believe even in the FISA warrant, or in order to get the FISA warrant, lie about Carter Page in order to get that. They were trying to get inside the Trump campaign.
9: Right. Yep.
8: And if you can abuse a FISA warrant like that,
9: well,
8: and then there were all the other abuses of the FISA warrant that we never found out about.
9: How deep does this go?
8: Right.
9: And, you know, I honestly believe that there's something to it, because, you know, Trump's the president now. Obviously, they could go further back if they wanted to. I don't know why they don't. I don't know if there's maybe some stuff that was, I don't know, bleached off of computers, or, you know, the Clintons had it disappeared or whatever. I don't know if there's stuff that they can't find in or connect, or maybe President Trump just says, you know, no, it's enough to talk about the Russian hoax and demonstrate that, and that's been proven. We don't have to go back any further. We know how they operate. I would love for somebody to get into telling that story. And actually, I think it would have to be somebody outside of the administration, outside of the Trump organization, to do it. I would love to see a Twitter Files type approach to the level of abuse that happened over the years. You know, Michael Schellenberger actually talked about or wrote about the level of abuse with some of the programs that were being funded, and then that those funds would go to target political enemies domestically here in the U.S. And it was supposed to help people. It was supposed to be, you know, humanitarian effort type of money that was being spent, but much of it, and Schellenberger did a good job. We talked about it here on the show. We read from his article, and he demonstrated how scary that is. You know, there, if they have that kind of power to go, you know, and take on the biggest of names, you're not safe. The average person is not safe. And there's no telling how far back that kind of abuse went.
8: But when you look at it, and this is something I've been promoting since the beginning, I know you have too, the problems we have with the income tax, and that's the amount of information you have to give the government just to pay your taxes. And that's why we've always advocated for some kind of sales tax.
9: Yeah.
8: Because anything else, you're going to have to give the government so much of your information, and I don't believe it's necessary to fund the government to do that.
9: Yeah.
8: Irrespective of whether it is abused at a 50% level, a 1% level, it's the same thing as voter ID. It doesn't matter whether fraud is 50% of the vote or 1% of the vote or 0.1% of the vote. It's the fact that voter ID keeps fraud from happening.
9: Yeah.
8: Any fraud, and gives confidence to the system.
9: Yeah.
8: And government just does not, in my opinion, never has had, you look at our founding fathers, have they ever looked at the information that you have to give government to file your income taxes, they'd be saying, well, no way, we're not going to do that. There's got to be another way to raise revenue besides getting all this particular information.
9: Yeah.
8: Now, the only other way would be a flat tax, which no deductions.
9: Right.
8: It would just be whatever your income is, boom.
9: Yeah, right.
8: So they don't know anything. That right. would be another thing. So you could still have some type of income tax, but as soon as you add in deductions, as soon as you start going down that road, boom.
9: Well, you mean Steve Forbes' flat tax scheme.
8: Flat tax scheme. Right, right. You'd still have to give your date of birth, home address, telephone number, social security number, but government has that anyway.
9: Yeah.
8: They have that.
9: Right. Yeah.
8: You know.
9: And they're listening to all your calls. And monitoring all your internet activity.
8: I hear.
9: And they're telling your family.
8: Well, what I'm upset about is how my privacy is being invaded. I mean, there are, you know, hundreds of millions of people, you know, monitoring us right now. Okay. Millions. Okay. Hundreds of thousands. Okay. Dozens of people monitoring us right now.
9: There are tens and tens of people.
8: Yeah.
9: There are tens of people. I won't go.
8: Maybe I shouldn't assume that there should be an expectation of privacy doing this.
9: There are multiple people listening to this show. I can say that because I can see three of them right now.
8: We are Red Eye Radio.
9: Brought to you by FPPF, Fuel Power Max.
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8: We are Red Eye Radio. He is Eric Carlin, and I'm Gary McNamara. All right, so the fear, because it was one of the top 10 fears, was number 10 on the list. Government tracking of personal data was number one. 52.7% of the American public is either very afraid or afraid. I don't know how you judge.
9: Between the two?
8: Yeah, I don't know how you judge.
9: Yeah, if you're afraid, you're afraid.
8: Yeah, I don't know. Yeah, I don't know how you judge the fear. Well, I mean, you're simply taking the
9: level
8: response.
9: Of fear. Yeah,
8: I'm very afraid. Yeah. I don't know how an individual judges that, something that really is a... It's happening, but it's a hypothetical that you will be affected by it.
9: Yeah, right.
8: So coming up on the bottom of the hour, we'll give you the rest of them.
9: Yeah.
8: And tell you what the top one is. And it seems like some of the analysis, this was done last year. This is the the top fears of 2025. And, you know, they go to, the shrinks and professors that say, well, okay, there's a lot of anxiety out there. People need to calm down. And
0: yeah, right.
8: But we'll get to that coming up.
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2: 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Because for the most part, if somebody's a billionaire, they've created enormous amount of wealth for the economy. The more billionaires we have, the more capital we have in our country. The more investment we have in our country. The more jobs are created in our country. The more people have an income, a pension, medical care.
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4: Fox News, I'm Sue Guzman. Treasury Secretary Scott Bessent says countries that do business with Tehran are being put on notice and could face severe sanctions.
25: Our objective is to sever every economic lifeline that sustains this tyrannical regime.
4: Saying no country should expect to enjoy the rewards of our system while helping those who seek to destroy it. This announcement coming just days after President Trump promised what he called an economic D-Day for Iran. Tens of thousands of foreigners could soon lose business and tourism visas as part of an immigration crackdown by the Trump administration.
26: The State Department spokesman says the department is coordinating with Homeland Security to identify and revoke the non-immigrant visas of foreigners who came to the U.S. claiming to be short-term visitors, but then filed for asylum to stay permanently.
4: Fox's Jared Halpern. 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
8: And he's our calling. I'm Gary McNamara. 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All right, this was from last year, and this is based on, you know, basically we started this because of the flawed cameras, AI, data centers, invasion of privacy, all that neat stuff, and the Jim Garrity talking about all the information you have to give just to fill out your taxes a year, and it's like, what private information or personal data is the public worried about government getting when you give all this stuff, you know, to file your taxes? But this was done by Wilkerson College of Arts, Humanities, and Social Sciences. It was a nationally represented survey about what Americans fear. And that was number 10, government tracking of personal data. Number 9, pollution of oceans, rivers, and lakes. 53.5% either very afraid or afraid. Russia using nuclear weapons, 53.7%. Pollution of drinking water, 54.5%. U.S. becoming involved in another world war, 53.3%. People I love dying, 55.3%. That was tied with U.S. becoming involved in another world war. Cyber terrorism, 55.9%. Economic financial collapse, 58.2%. People I love becoming seriously ill, 58.9%. And corrupt government officials, the top spot at 69.1%. What people are very afraid or afraid of, which I find pretty interesting. What was the other thing I was looking at here? That the common problems. Okay, these are the, this was taken this year. The common phobias that that people have. Are you ready?
9: Yeah. Okay.
8: Here are the top 1, 2, 3, the top 10. Okay, here we go. All right.
9: Okay.
8: Arachnophobia, fear of spiders, fear of snakes.
9: Okay.
8: Fear of heights.
9: Mm-hmm.
8: Fear of flying.
9: Mm-hmm.
8: Fear of dogs. Fear of thunder and lightning, an intense fear of injections, needles, okay. An intense fear of social interactions that included public speaking.
9: Yeah.
8: An intense fear of places that are difficult to escape, sometimes involving a fear of crowded or open spaces, and germophobes. The others were, let me just see what the others, other common source of fears, birds, tunnels, bees, choking, swimming, dentist visits, and driving in bad weather. So there you go. I did have the actual, let me see, you know, what's interesting when you look up something on your phone and you look the exact same thing up online and it gives you two different things completely. Even though it's two, the stories are the same.
9: But
8: the stories are the exact same. Here we go. Okay, that's the one there, but here we go. 50% of Americans afraid of heights. Now, I'm not afraid of flying. I love flying in airplanes. Absolutely love it.
9: Yeah.
8: I do have a fear of heights, like looking over a building.
9: Okay. If it's a, here's the weird thing for me. My wife and I were just discussing this yesterday because a buddy of mine that I've known all of my life, he needs his chimney sweeped. And he said, you know, I looked at the roof and he goes, man, I just got a fear of heights. I just didn't want, I said, I don't. I can get up on my roof and run around like a madman. Now, I try not to run around. I'm very careful getting up on the ladder and everything else. It's very dangerous. In fact, my brother-in-law fell and hurt himself badly off of his very large RV recently. So it can be very dangerous. But I, for some reason, I used to have, I couldn't stand on a chair, right, to reach a light bulb or something. I could, a tiny step ladder, you know, would make me a little shaky. Now that I can get up on my roof, I can run around, I can look over the edge, I don't have any fear of heights at that level. You take me to one of those buildings in Dubai and look over on the roof and look over the edge, it would probably send me into a spiral, you know, kind of
8: for me,
9: heights would definitely.
8: For me, it's being close to the edge of it without.
9: Something that would be clearly fatal.
8: Yeah, because I've been in hotels and purposely gotten the 50th floor of a hotel just to see the scenery at night.
9: Right. And you're perfectly safe.
8: Yeah, and I have no problem with that. But if it was, you know, where I would be, where all be open, that would scare me. But I have no fear of flying in planes at all.
9: No.
8: But one of the worst fears I have is a ski lift. When I look at that little piece of metal holding onto that wire, that's what I'm looking at. I'm like, doesn't seem to be engineered enough for the weight that's being put on it.
9: Right.
8: And your legs are dangling down and you just got that one little bar in front of you.
9: Yeah.
8: It scares the daylights out of me.
9: Yeah.
8: You know, other than that, I don't think I've, you know, but
9: have you ever walked across one of those bridges that is acrylic and you can see through the bottom?
8: Yes, I don't like that.
9: I don't have any issues with those, and I don't know why I trust
8: it all. Now, I'm not afraid of being 50 feet in the air.
9: Right, yeah.
8: That's not the fear.
9: Right.
8: It's like I have a very specific fear of heights. But 50% of Americans have a fear of height. Public speaking, 32%.
9: I have none of that.
8: I used to.
9: Yeah.
8: You know, and I went from this incredible fear. I tell people the first time I had to open a microphone in a college radio station that just was being fed into the cafeteria of the college. That's it.
9: Yeah, right.
8: And I opened the mic three times, and it was the fourth time I finally talked.
9: Yeah.
8: I was afraid that everybody was listening to every word. And then it got to the point, you know, now it's like I could care less. But even public speaking in front of people was very tough. I used to have to, you know, either write a speech or have notes, and now you could give me just what's the topic.
9: Right.
8: And I think it's because I've been doing this so long.
9: Yeah.
8: Just give me the topic.
9: Yeah, it's job related.
8: What's the topic? Okay, yeah, I can do it.
9: Yeah.
8: And really without any preparation, because in my head I go, okay, what's the topic? Okay, I got this. Okay, I got it.
9: We have our own, because through the whole 30,000 hour or 50,000 hour, wherever, you know, we are in this career.
8: It's closing in on 50,000.
9: You have this, you have this pantry, basically, of things, items that are usable in your mind, and you know where they fit and how it would flow. I got up on stage one time, and talked for over an hour and had no nervous sense whatsoever. I came off the stage thinking, you know, I did this great job. And they said, you were only supposed to introduce the music artist, Terry Clark. You weren't supposed to do an hour. That's my problem, actually. I didn't do an hour, but I probably did go too long. Like, you were just up there to introduce the artist. I did do that for Trace Adkins one time, but it was very simple. And his manager told me, ladies and gentlemen, Trace Adkins. That's your script.
8: Yeah,
9: and I stuck to that.
8: If I do that, I'm very good at getting through that as quick as possible.
9: Yeah, yeah. But in the events that I go to, if I have to MC things, they expect you to be creative, right? And they hire you to do that. And sometimes it's artists, country artists, and sometimes it's just various events, whatever it is. I guess my problem is, based on what we do for a living, is that I feel like I really focus on not going too long. Get to a point, do an icebreaker of a little humorous thing, and then talk about, why you're there. Of course, mention sponsors if that's required, whatever. And then, get the audience prepped.
8: Be quiet. Let me talk here. Yeah. I know. I'd be quiet. I want to talk.
9: Yeah, no. And that's it. And I always have that fear of that hook. The old fashioned hook of, pulling you off stage. I don't have a fear of public speaking.
8: Once I bombed, it was the biggest bomb ever doing stand up comedy.
9: Yeah.
8: And I felt the fear of the loudest thing ever is the silence of nobody laughing except one person way in the back, and it was the manager of the club who thought I was hilarious. He said, "You just need to develop. You need to warm them up to you, because the material's great, but it's got to be more than material." But that silence, that sort of, I thought I had conquered it, and then that brought it back a little bit. It was like, oh my gosh, I bombed there big time.
9: For me, because it's in comedy, there's the host who basically introduces all the comics, and I've done that. I didn't do it on the road. I didn't know, in fact, until recent years, that actually a big name comedians take their own hosts up there. And they're stand-up comedians, but they're not openers and they're not headliners yet. They're hosts. Well, for me, I was doing it because I was in radio, right? So you're hosting a local comedy event, whatever it is. And what I learned too late, I think, was you got to get out there, and you're basically kind of the warm-up, Hey, Lubbock, how's it going? Wait, don't answer that question. You have to, get them, because typically you're there.
8: They're cheerleader.
9: Well, that, and they're drinking.
8: Yeah.
9: Most of your audience is drinking. That's why I would probably have a lot of fear of doing dry bar comedy, because most people aren't drinking. But you got to get up there and warm up, break the ice, warm up the crowd. They're not there to see you. Get them a little, get their energy going and ready for the headliner.
8: But that's why we work overnights now, because we're not talking to anybody who's sober.
9: That's right. Exactly.
8: All right, let me finish the list here. Here we go.
9: What do you got?
8: Public speaking, 32%. Enclosed spaces, 32% also of the American public afraid to do that. Snakes, 31% very afraid or afraid. Spiders, 30% of the American public. Deep water, 24% of the public. So there you go.
9: Hmm. All right.
8: And so, as to the other thing about, the general fears about being doomed and all that, I really don't have, those, those kind of fears. I have a lot less fears as you get older. You just don't. It's like, oh, whatever.
9: Yeah.
8: Yeah. It's like, Russia could attack us tomorrow. Dealt with that when I was 8 years old, laying in bed and listening to the radio going, and you know that the Soviets have 20,000 nuclear missiles pointed right at us, listening to my little transistor radio, scaring the hell out of myself. But so I dealt with that paranoia a long time, that fear a long time ago.
9: Yeah.
8: Anything else is sort of like, okay, whatever, it's life. Not that you don't get emotional about me, because somebody dying, yes, you always think about that. People
9: right.
8: You dying.
9: Yeah, sure,
8: That's something. But I don't think most people obsess with that. It's not like a 24-hour obsession. Only if the people get sick.
9: Yeah, you're right. Yeah.
8: So, but right. Really interesting what people are afraid of.
9: Yeah.
8: We are Red Eye Radio.
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0: We are Red Eye Radio. He's Eric Carlin, and I'm Gary McNamara. And that story about the majority owner of the 49ers, Jed York.
1: Yeah.
0: Getting initially charged with engaging in prostitution and another charge of possessing criminal tools. What was that charge about when it comes to prostitution? The prostitution charge was downgraded to, disorderly conduct. Okay. But it was a sting. He got set up online.
1: Oh, wow.
0: Cops were waiting for him. $140. Went to a place to meet the prostitute, was busted by police. It said in the story in Fox News, he was intercepted by police. It's like a football analogy there.
1: Yeah.
0: Just like, I sat there and we probably the majority of America going, what?
1: Yeah, what is...
0: What?
1: Yeah.
0: His lawyers tried to get all the records sealed immediately, and the judge said no.
1: Right.
0: Can't do that.
1: Yeah. That's highly unfortunate. You know, it's like when the Heidi Fleiss thing came out.
0: Ooh.
1: It's like, what? What? You know, don't you want to, like, start a relationship? Or even if you don't want to get into serious relationships, date so that you know something about the person? Because otherwise it's like,
0: ew. I don't know what other word.
1: It really is. It's gross.
0: I'd like to have a great monologue here.
1: Yeah.
0: On morality and everything else, and all I can think of is, ew.
1: Yeah, that's
0: ew.
1: Gross.

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0: For now, the Trump administration's focus is on economically isolating Iran.
1: It's primary runoff day in South Carolina. Fox's Jessica Rosenthal has more.
2: After Senator Lindsey Graham died, South Carolina Governor Henry McMaster appointed his sister Darlene as senator, at least until his term ran out in January. But she opted to run for a full six-year term as well and won nearly 33% of the vote in a primary election earlier this month. Congressman Ralph Norman was second with just over 25%. Since neither got a majority, the runoff is taking place. President Trump's backed Graham, appearing at a rally with her last week in Myrtle Beach.
3: Mr. President, I am proud to stand with you, to work hard for this country.
2: Norman told Fox Carolina after the candidate's one and only debate.
4: There's no time for training on the job. I'm a proven candidate. I've got a proven record. You know what I'm going to do.
2: Jessica Rosenthal, Fox News.
1: Primary runoff elections are also being held today in Georgia and Oklahoma. New evidence is prompting a trial delay for a Libyan man charged in the 1988 bombing of Pan Am Flight 103 that killed 270 people, mostly Americans. Federal judge Monday postponing the trial in the U.S. for the former Libyan intelligence official, saying defense attorneys need more time to examine the evidence in the nearly 40-year-old case. 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
11: After more than 20 years of marriage, I can tell you this. Every couple fights. Among my friend group, I see what separates the strong relationships from the weak ones, and that isn't avoiding conflict. It's something therapists call emotional safety. Emotional safety means you can share your real feelings, even the hard ones, without fear of being attacked, dismissed, or rejected. When that's missing, you start walking on eggshells, hiding parts of yourself, and resentment starts to build up. So how do you cultivate emotional safety? One therapist put it simply, the only difference between the best and worst relationships is an ability to repair after a fight. Every repair starts with a conversation, trying to listen without blaming. Name what you are feeling instead of attacking. It's hard sometimes, and there is no shame and getting help from a therapist. I'm Dr. Sanjay Gupta, helping you live a better life.
1: Canada is expected to announce retaliatory tariffs against the U.S. today.
12: The U.S. slapped 50% tariffs on about $20 billion of Canadian goods from hockey sticks to wine after trade talks collapsed late Friday. Now Canada is preparing retaliatory tariffs on U.S. goods. President Trump says, quote, Canada wants the benefits of being a state without being one. They have also charged our great farmers for many years massive amounts of tariffs. No more. Well, the U.S. is Canada's largest trading partner, and U.S. Trade Chief Jameson Greer says Ottawa walked away from what he calls a pretty good deal.
1: And Fox's Lauren Simonetti reporting, the U.S. military destroying another alleged drug smuggling boat in the Pacific Ocean.
13: This strike is the first reported by the Pentagon since late June. This brings the number of people killed in about a year of these operations to more than 210 in at least 60 strikes in the eastern Pacific and along the Caribbean coast. The leader of the U.S. Southern Command, General Francis Donovan, said the goal, in part, is to eliminate cartel terror across the region. President Trump said the U.S. remains in armed conflict with cartels, while critics of the strikes have questioned how lawful and effective they are. A Pentagon watchdog has said it plans to look into the protocol for targeting these alleged trafficking boats. Gernal Scott, Fox News.
1: Controversial Michigan Democrat Senate nominee Abdul El-Sayed appearing on Fox's Jesse Waters primetime Monday night. The two debated El-Sayed's calls to abolish ICE.
14: We have ICE now, and we have far, far more undocumented people. So ICE is clearly not working. It's just shooting like American citizens in the face and the back of the head. So
15: well,
14: if you're
15: illegals
14: okay with
15: are
14: that,
15: shooting people in the face, too.
14: I agree to disagree.
1: El-Sayed's facing Republican Mike Rogers. He's been criticized for his association with Twitch streamer Hassan Piker, who has said American Jews who support Israel will be violently targeted. I'm Sue Guzman. This is Fox News.
16: Saturday, September 5th.
17: Goes to the run, and they're not going to get it. Boise State stood tall in the middle of the field. It is Jane and Virgin Morgan there for Boise State on the stop.
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5: 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Gary McNamara and Eric Harley talk about everything from politics to social issues and news of the day. 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
6: All across America, we are Red Eye Radio. He is Eric Harley and I'm Gary McNamara. Slowly we're becoming a sports talk show.
7: Yeah.
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7: We are.
6: Let's see what's going on in the WDSA.
7: That's right. The WDSA. The WNBA LGBT.
6: No. The WDSA, Democrat Socialist of America.
7: Right. But a listener suggested that it be the WNBA LGBTQ.
6: Nah, mine's more broad.
7: You can't say broad. You say chicks.
6: I'm sounding Frank Sinatra.
7: You can't say broads. What are you, Frank Sinatra? Broads. Chicks hate that.
6: I did not mean it in that context.
7: Yeah.
6: All right. So yesterday the WDSA, the WNBA. Well, the sources say this is a source story. I think ESPN had it first. CNN had it. The sources are that neither Cantor nor Royce White will be eligible, and they view it as a stunt. But, and by the way, they were never going to allow them to play. That was never going to happen to begin with. But
7: yeah, right.
6: And
7: right,
6: so
7: right.
6: I was like, okay, what's the response going to be? And you know, Cantor Freedom, as he calls himself, Cantor, he's okay, but Royce White just is locked in on this. Because now that, you know, the sources say the WNBA is not gonna, this is, it's mocking, it's a stunt, whatever. This, and Cantor said yesterday, wait, what are they doing? I am a woman. They can't ban me. I'm a woman. And that's the whole point. The whole point is attempting to get everyone on that side to define what a woman is. And they will do anything not to define. Think about this. They will do anything not to define what a woman is. But Royce White wrote this yesterday.
7: Okay.
6: Update. This is the best ever. Because he's just throwing everything back at them. Every argument that they have made.
7: This is their entire playbook.
6: Yes.
7: He's taken.
6: Yes.
7: And he's put it into one response.
6: Here we go.
7: All right.
6: Update. I have not received any official or unofficial communication back from the WNBA regarding my eligibility. I will say, as a black trans lesbian, the rumors of denial for my multi-spirit existence are concerning. I'd also like to remind everyone there is a trans genocide taking place right now in America. These kinds of casual comments lead to violence and our deaths. If the sources are true, I would like to see the league take immediate action to correct anybody who refuses to affirm my identity or use my pronouns. Pay me. The WNBA leadership has to show up and do the work to tell a black trans woman she is not a woman, or that the trans experience is a stunt, is absolutely transphobic, bigoted, and racist. It's literally Nazism and white supremacy. I think the commissioner may be demonstrating some white privilege. No. That was his statement.
7: Yeah.
6: Oh, my gosh.
7: You know, it's perfect.
6: I believe he was ready for this.
7: Yeah. I think he was prepared. It really is taking their entire rule book and playbook and handing it right back to them. Because it is, you know, remember the Berkeley professor and Josh Hawley in the back of the
6: Yeah,
7: court.
6: Exactly, right.
7: If you question, then, sorry, that makes you a bigot. If you just ask questions. If you call this a stunt, then why would I not call it a stunt for any man who is wanting to play or ends up playing on a woman's team, which we have seen time and time again. And then they get heralded by the media and the activists, setting new records. Well, not for a guy, they're not. So is that too not a stunt? One, you can't have both. They're either both stunts or they're both, as you call it, as your side calls it, real. And you don't get to question it because that's bigotry.
8: Right.
7: And it could set right. off. You could trigger a mental crisis with that individual or the entire group of individuals simply by asking the questions. That exchange between Josh Hawley and that Berkeley professor, that's exactly how that went. Those were the rules that were written on that day, on record, by the way. And you either live by those rules or not. Now, they do change their rules, but if you change the rules, do they not apply to all? You only want to apply them to the ones that you say are committing a stunt.
6: Yeah, so if you wonder what a transgenocide is, the transgenocide is the fact that if you talk about it, trans people have a much higher rate of attempting suicide. And so that's the genocide. Yes. People, what are you talking about, a genocide? Just so you understand what their argument is. And the when he said these kind of casual comments, basically from the WNBA, lead to violence and our deaths, that's the argument that they're making. And that's the beauty of this all. This isn't an argument of the right against the left.
7: No. No.
6: The debate is the right is holding the left to their arguments right. and their talking points.
7: Right.
6: And that's what Royce White is doing. That's why it's so beautiful. Those are the opinions documented of the insane leftist radical transgender movement in this country.
7: Yes.
6: And he's simply using their argument.
7: That's right.
6: So when they are, so if you've seen, like on social media yesterday, I mean, it was just blowing up. It was like, they should have punished Sophie Cunningham. They should have kicked her out of the league. They should have suspended her because she's the one that caused it. And the WNBA should have responded by suspending her mm-hmm. for her transphobic comments.
7: Yeah.
6: And it's like, keep going with that. Keep going with that. See if that works for you. And they just get blasted, absolutely blasted on social media. And that's why it's so entertaining. It's not entertaining because this is an argument of the right versus the left.
7: No.
6: It's beautiful because it's the right throwing the arguments of the left against them to see if they'll defend it. And they're doing everything to try to weave around all the arguments that they have made to promote radical transgenderism
7: yes.
6: in this country. And nobody knows what to do except to say, well, you're mocking. You can't say that.
7: You cannot.
6: You can't say that.
7: You can't say that.
6: Right. That's your argument.
7: Right.
6: That's not even Royce Weiss's. Well, it, I mean, Royce White's argument.
7: Yeah.
6: He's throwing your argument right back at you. These are the standards that you set, and that's why it's so incredibly entertaining.
7: Well, and it's not, this is, again, really not going to change. You're correct to mention that this is not going to happen.
6: No, it's never going to happen.
7: The WNBA, the WNBA is not going to allow male players to come in.
6: Right.
7: They're just not. It's not going to happen.
6: But they can't say it.
7: They cannot say, we cannot let biological males compete in our league. They can't say that out loud. How dare you? By their own rules. They would love for this to be over. They would love to move on. See what happens when you try to appease? The WNBA was created for one reason. Two reasons. Low ticket sales, and number two, for women to have a league of their own.
6: Yes. Biological women.
7: Biological women.
6: Right.
7: That's the only thing I ever mean if I say women. Yes.
6: And that's when you had, I forgot what team the coach was on, where, you know, she was coming out, you know, we, you know, trans women, trans, and it's like, excuse me, you're the one that's out there promoting the fact that we have too many biological men
7: yeah.
6: as coaches in women's basketball, and that has to stop. And the beauty of it was, and it was hilarious, we went through some of the post yesterday that some radical leftist posted and the responses to it, where they said, well, you know, this is a joke. A trans woman is a woman, but a biological male is not a woman, and that's why they can't play. It was like,
7: you don't get to say that.
6: It's like, what the
7: you
6: hell?
7: Don't get to say that.
6: What the hell are you talking about? You can't judge. You cannot look at motive.
7: No.
6: And so you're changing. Go. What's the motive? The motive is that they want us to define what a woman is. And we're not going to do it. Uh-huh. We're not going to define what a woman is. But let me tell you what we're doing to protect women that we can't define what a woman is.
7: That's right.
6: It's pure insanity. But entertaining as hell. And when I read the first time, because he just posted a couple of hours ago, Royce White's comment, my God, I mean, I couldn't stop laughing. And then I read it to you in our pre-show meeting. We're just, you're like, he's hitting every single argument that they make and throwing it back in their face.
7: Everything in their playbook.
6: Right.
7: And it really is. The point isn't for him to play.
6: Of course.
7: The point is to force them to take a position, which I also don't think is going to happen. They're going to keep doing this dance until it's over and something else comes along. But it was inevitable that it would at least get to this point. It was inevitable. And what happens with a league that, quite frankly, I guess they're doing okay. Are they losing as much as the Stephen Colbert show?
6: I don't know what I didn't see. Somebody posted what they did in 2025. I don't know what they're doing so far. You know, it's I have watched probably half of a couple of Indiana games.
7: Mm-hmm.
6: It's entertaining.
7: No,
6: it's good.
7: It's not that they're
6: it's good solid basketball.
7: It's not that they're not good players.
6: Yeah.
7: It just hasn't caught on yet. They haven't created their stars. You know? I mean, I keep seeing clips on my YouTube because I watched one. Of course, it comes up repeatedly in that subject. And it's everyone basically who honors Larry Bird. You know, he's the best. And then one day there was a short and Shaq was on there and he goes, you know, I hate to say it, but Dennis Rodman. You put Dennis Rodman in, and he's going to be a monster on that court. And just he was just quoting stats on Dennis Rodman. He said, you know, say what you will about his personality, but, you know, it, so these legends, in order to create these legends, you have to have time. And you also have to have superior performance. Will it ever be the NBA? No. But it has plenty of room for improvement.
6: I can't find
7: ticket sales.
6: You know, I know that they did revenue share. I mean, the salaries have skyrocketed.
7: Yeah.
6: In the last year, and they had an $8 million revenue to distribute to active players, but I simply put into the WNBA make a profit. And they say, yes, the WNBA generated enough business success in 2025 to trigger its first ever player revenue sharing payout. That wasn't what I asked. If they met certain goals, did they make overall a profit is my question to AI. And I've not been able to get an answer looking at AI.
7: Sounds like they did. If I mean,
6: right. I would assume that they did. Yeah.
7: And by the way, I hope that they do. And I hope the sport continues to grow. I hope that the sport continues to grow an audience, on television, streaming or wherever they are, and also locally at games. I want that for the fans. I want fans to have whatever it is they're into. Hey, man, let's go watch this game. That's not up to me to decide. I'm not, you know, I never root for things to, I hope this thing fails. I hope this, because that's kind of the attitude. There are a lot of jokes about the WNBA. A lot of jokes about the WNBA. And one of them was made on the ESPYs, I think it was a couple of years ago. By Shane Gillis, the comedian who was hosting the ESPYs, and he said, you know, and so-and-so, and he made up a name, from the WNBA is here tonight, and they showed this woman in the audience. And then he goes, actually, that's not really her. That's my friend's wife. I knew you guys didn't know anybody in the WNBA. And it's true, it was his wife, his friend's wife, comedian friend of his wife. And who, by the way, looked more like Karine Jean-Pierre than she did a WNBA player. But it's not up for me to decide. I root for everybody. You know, go sports or whatever it is, whatever the endeavor is. But don't think for a minute you're going to take a side and then have to back away from it and not live up to your convictions. You're not going to get away with that. And that has a tendency, in fact, I think a potential to actually hurt the sport long term, or at least for a year or so. And we'll see if that happens.
6: We are Red Eye Radio.
8: 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Keep your engine humming in the heat this summer by keeping up with preventive maintenance. Think your PM is complete after your oil is changed? Think again. There's grease, transmission fluids, and gear oil to consider too. Transmission fluid, for example, prevents wear of gears, bearings, and bushings, protects against corrosion, and acts as a heat transfer fluid. 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Misapplication of transmission fluid can mean reduced fuel economy and abrupt or hard shifts if the static friction is too high. It can also cause sluggish operation at low temperatures if the viscosity is too high, and leaking through seals if viscosity is too low.
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6: We are Red Eye Radio. He is Eric Cronin. I'm Gary McNamara. Since they're a private organization, nobody knows if they made a profit last year. But critics say they still haven't, that the revenue share was based on certain benchmarks that of revenue, increase in revenue,
7: okay,
6: that the league was meeting, whether that is indicative, whether the entire, because they're owned by the NBA.
7: Right.
6: So it's not individual owners.
7: Right.
6: So, you know, whether they actually overall made a profit when you take what the revenue is and expenses, nobody knows last year.
7: It sounds more like a bonus situation for hitting certain revenue increase marks.
6: Revenue.
7: Yeah.
6: They could have broke even. Critics say they haven't yet.
7: But
6: there's no specific numbers that I have on it.
7: I hope they're successful. I hope it becomes the thing, aside from any of the controversies out there. And also, I hope it becomes the thing beyond a couple of key players. I think any sport requires them, each team to have key players in order to get that kind of attention.
6: Sports has become celebrity personality lead.
7: Yeah, no, you've got to have those.
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22: Fox News, I'm Ted Linder. Thousands of people have been forced to evacuate their homes in Nevada after a fire broke out over the weekend, injuring at least seven people and destroying over 20 homes. Truckee Meadows Fire Chief Richard Edwards.
24: The fire is a little over 15,000 acres right now, but I am happy to announce that right now the fire is at 27% containment.
22: Officials did confirm the fire was human caused, but don't know if it was intentional. The investigation continues. And the Trump administration setting new sanctions against Iran and its economic partners, calling it an economic D-Day as talks over reopening the Strait of Hormuz remain stalled. War Secretary Pete Hegseth saying on Monday,
25: if Iran is foolish enough to overplay their hand or mess with the American military, we'll do what we need to do.
22: Iran says it will respond harshly. 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
6: And he's Eric, and I'm Gary. Coming up in just 1 minute, we'll hear from that Seattle Times columnist who quit his job because they wouldn't let him write on the transgender issue. Coming up in just a minute.
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6: You know, one of the things that we've always talked about is how the mainstream media, they're not journalists.
7: Nope.
6: And I remember, you know, we had said it a long time ago, but I remember the one time we really made the point was after the Mueller report came out. And you had, you know, conservative political analysts saying, we hope that the mainstream media now learns from this and that they become journalists. And we said, please, come on, stop it.
7: Yeah, no.
6: Guys and gals, stop it. They're not journalists. They're political activists. Well, Matt Calkins, who left the Seattle Times, has been on a number of, you know, different media outlets. He was on with Glenn Beck and had this to say about why, you know, what's going on in the management of the Seattle Times.
2: Same thing. Is this cowardice or is this ideology? I'm not exactly sure. I think it's a combination of both. I think there are a lot of people in the newsroom who are true believers, who really don't think any of this stuff should be out there, who really think there's only one side of the story. I have a suspicion, based on kind of other things I've seen at the top, that they really just don't want to upset the activists, if you will, the loudest voices in the newsroom. And I've seen this, you know, editors at the top kind of recoil at some other things and kind of, you know, get skittish when it comes to other stories. It might not even just be mine. But you can really tell, like, if you kind of go against, you know, I don't want to get too political in here, but like the left-wing grain at the Seattle Times, they just buck. They don't want it in there. So I think it's a combination of both. But I think at the top, it's probably a little more cowardice than it is ideology.
6: There you go. It doesn't matter what it is. You're not a journalist.
7: Well, that's the thing. You can call it whatever.
6: Right, right.
7: And if you're not doing true journalism, it's, by the way, it's become, I believe, abundantly clear. I don't know anybody that pays attention to the media that doesn't recognize it. Because what you have here is people that are very okay with those so-called journalists being activists. And the rank and file left, they're fine with that. Now, I think there's times when they come back and go, well, they kind of crossed the line there. That didn't work. That didn't work. That didn't work. But it's not because they disagree with them in terms of ideology. It's because they didn't get the effort right in being an activist. If you're a far left, rank and file far left activist, DSA support, card carrying member of the DSA, then you're wanting them to get it right. And if, you know, again, if they go too far and don't nail it, that's the problem. This is their conundrum, by the way. And it always has been. It used to be, you know, that Barack Obama, when he was running for president, this was a real scenario, said marriage is between a man and a woman. And then when he got into the White House, they said he's grappling. He's evolving. Well, no, we all know how he felt from day one. He just couldn't say it. And now the DSA and the far left, the radicals, they lead the party. They're the ones who have the party right now on their heels going, it's a big tent. They're the ones who are saying it out loud. And I think the only time they have a problem with a liberal activist media type is when they don't go far enough.
1: He said it was the fourth time he hasn't been able to get a column.
7: Wow.
1: I didn't see where he mentioned what those particular stories.
7: That's interesting. I would love to read his book. I think that would make a great book.
1: Yep.
7: It would be a lot like Bias.
1: Yeah.
7: You know? Yeah. I mean, it would be a modern, I guess, an updated version of it. I don't know.
1: Yeah, this isn't new. But again, this is when they call themselves journalists, they're not.
7: No, they're not.
1: Because they don't want to cover the other side of the story.
7: Right.
1: We have strong opinions here. I want to hear what the other side is. I want to hear what their argument is. This entire segment that we've had is on the sources and, you know, the saying what the WNBA is planning to do. This is about a specific, issue where the one side has been promoted and they keep trying to shut the other side up by saying if you speak, it's violence and it's genocide and all these ridiculous things. I mean, it's completely and totally ridiculous. And it shows you just how left, and I don't care. You sit there and you say, you know, well, as he goes, I think it's more cowardice. They're just afraid of the reaction. Well, then get the hell out of there. I couldn't work. Could you work at a job where every day you came in and they just said, well, you can't talk about that tonight. You can't talk about that tonight. You can't give your opinion tonight. You can't. His only job is to give an opinion.
7: Yeah.
1: He's a columnist.
7: Yes.
1: He's not technically a reporter, but the fact is he's a columnist, and they're not saying, okay, you spelled this word wrong, or this is too radical. Nothing that he is writing is radical. To sit there and say women should be able to play sports is not radical.
7: Right.
1: This is how far leftist radical they are, where they're afraid of the response from people that are literally hold an insane opinion, a completely unscientific, insane opinion. And then I'm sure they're out there telling you, we're the credible news source for you.
7: Yeah.
1: Well, by the way, they would not respond to him leaving because it's a personnel matter. It's not. It's an issue. It's not just a personnel matter. It's a matter of, is he right? Did you not want that story to be printed, and why not? That's what the question is. Where nobody's wants to get into his HR file.
7: Right. Well, I think there may be some CYA there, because if they start making statements about it, then his lawyers would have a lot of leverage because of the nature of his job, what he is expected to do, was expected to do, what his role was. And it's not new, but it's one more case. You know, it makes me wonder if management, if the editors just kind of kept, you know, if this wasn't the first time this has happened, if it's happened multiple times, then they kept nudging him, knowing if they nudged him long enough, he would just go. He would just quit, and they wouldn't have to get rid of him and make a big, you know, stink of it. So I don't know if that's the case or not. But my question would be, then why did you keep him? Why do you have him on board? You know, there are things that are very clear. you know, you can't write an article about someone and commit slander. You cannot plagiarize. There are things that are very clear, and for writers, that are the rules, and also have laws applied to them. But in terms of someone, a columnist, issuing their position, regardless of the position, and I still haven't, you asked a question the other day, last week I think it was. Have you heard anybody in the media, you asked this, have you heard anybody in the media defending him? The liberal activist media really is what we're talking about. Mm-hmm. And because if this happened where, I don't know, Fox News fired somebody on the left, or if the New York Post fired somebody who was more leftist or something like that. If this was someone who had a liberal take on something and they had to leave, they felt like they had to quit because the pressure from management, the liberal activist media would be out there saying, this is wrong. You know, this isn't what journalists are. We're supposed to be able to do this. Columnists are supposed to be able to do this, especially specifically for this type of role. And they would be out in defense of him. I have seen none of that. Maybe I missed it.
1: I haven't seen anything on social media.
7: Yeah.
1: You'd see it on social media.
7: Right. That's it. Yeah. You're right. That's where it would catch fire. Somebody would say, listen, this is wrong. I disagree. Usually it's, while I disagree with his position of that he takes on this issue and blah, blah, blah, blah, blah, blah, blah, you don't have to qualify and then build a wall around themselves for protection. They come out and say, this is wrong for him to have to do this, for him to no longer be employed as essentially. This is his career. There's no telling. Now I hope he lands somewhere. I don't know what's in his future. Wish him all the best.
1: He's doing stuff on Substack.
7: Yeah. Okay. And which is where a lot of people are going.
1: Yeah.
7: That are, and if you notice, those that are no longer have a media base, are going online where they can do what they do. And whether it's him or Don Lemon or anybody else.
1: Well, it's obvious to anybody out there the height of hypocrisy of this entire issue.
7: Yeah.
1: You know, with the WNBA. I mean, the hypocrisy is just mind-boggling. It's just, you know, the hate. And this is where we talk about the massage. There's two things that the left has done. By the way, somebody wrote the other day, basically what I have said before, racism isn't the biggest problem. It's jealousy, envy, and selfishness. Racism is a problem on the left. Okay, I want to make that clear.
7: Yes.
1: I'm talking about most people that, you know, that go around independents, whatever. If you look at the majority of people would be independents and Republicans aren't racist. The left is. Democrats have institutionalized racism through identity politics. Mm-hmm. And now they've institutionalized misogyny, the hatred of women.
7: Yeah.
1: And the unbelievable thing is it is women that is the demographic that is supporting the hatred of women. You just look at it, you go, it's mind-boggling. I don't know what other word to do it because none of it makes sense at all. None of it. It doesn't make, there is no critical thinking. There's no connecting of the dots. It's pure rage and emotion based on complete and total idiocy.
7: Yeah. Yeah.
1: And that's where you go, how do we win this? If you've got 40-45% of the country that agrees with this, you know, how do you get them to change their mind? And I did think I mentioned Victor Davis Hanson, who it was attributed to him. I don't know if it was. I saw it on X,
7: mm-hmm.
1: where the article was basically saying all these things that we just can't understand. It's because they hate. Yeah. They will go along with any position as long as they can hate you. We are Red Eye Radio.
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1: We are Red Eye Radio. He's Eric Carly, and I'm Gary McNamara. You know that you believe that your argument is weak when you are afraid to let people know what the other side is.
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7: Yeah.
1: What they say actually makes our argument stronger. But we've never been afraid. The left is. The left does not want you to know what the real arguments are from the other side.
7: Yep.
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22: Primary runoffs today. I'm Ted Lindner, Fox News. A handful of states having the runoffs, including South Carolina. Fox's Jessica Rosenthal's got more on the Senate race in the Palmetto State.
23: After Senator Lindsey Graham died, South Carolina Governor Henry McMaster appointed his sister Darlene as senator, at least until his term ran out in January. But she opted to run for a full six-year term as well and won nearly 33% of the vote in a primary election earlier this month. Congressman Ralph Norman was second with just over 25%.

0: Everton Blair advanced to this runoff today. No Republican made it to the runoff. The winner today fills the seat through the end of the current term. A separate election in November will determine who fills the seat in the next Congress. Eben Brown, Fox News.
1: And a North Carolina doctor is accused of opening fire on a moving Jeep during an interstate road rage incident, wounding two sisters aged 12 and 20. Virginia State Police say 61-year-old Dr. Richard Thomas Araviello fired into the vehicle on I-77 near the North Carolina-Virginia border, striking both sisters in the legs. They were taken to the hospital with non-life-threatening injuries. Police say Araviello fled but was arrested about 15 miles away. 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
1: New sanctions from the Trump administration designed to isolate Iran's economy from the rest of the world. Fox's Jared Halpern with more.
8: Treasury Secretary Scott Bessent on Operation Economic Outcast, warning of strong sanctions against nations doing business with Iran.
9: It is now a time for world leaders to make a decision between prosperity and isolation.
8: Bessent says a process of level setting is underway to let countries know what is expected of them.
9: It is no longer acceptable to operate in the gray spaces of this conflict.
8: Iran's currency hit a record low Monday, and the United Arab Emirates announced last week it is suspending all trade and financial transactions with Iran. At the White House, Jared Halpern, Fox News.
1: President Trump ramping up threats towards Canada after talks for a trade deal fell through last week.
10: President Trump posting on Truth Social in part, on January 1st, 2027, tariffs on all cars, trucks, both large and small, automotive parts and steel will be increased to 50%. Build in the U.S. and there are zero tariffs. Canada will be treated like a state no longer. The goods represent about 5% of Canadian exports to the U.S. and are worth roughly $20 billion. Canada is responding. Dollar-for-dollar retaliatory tariffs take effect September 8th, targeting U.S. sectors including steel and dairy.
1: That's Fox Business's Lydia Hu reporting. And the U.S. military says they're resuming strikes on suspected drug trafficking vessels in the Eastern Pacific. This after a pause of more than 2 months. Southern Command says Sunday's strike killed two people and brings the campaign's death toll to 223. Stock futures at this hour, Dow futures are up almost 100 points. NASDAQ futures up 170. S&P 500 up 17. I'm Ted Lindner. This is Fox News.
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12: 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Batson tucks it under, dives, and Maddox Batson is in.
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12: 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Nobody covering the right side, and Riley in on a 9-yard pass.
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1: Talk about everything from politics to social issues and news of the day. 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
2: All across America, we are Red Eye Radio. He is Eric Carly, and I'm Gary McNamara. Welcome and good morning. Thanks so much for being here this morning.
3: Thank you very much.
2: You know, I had mentioned the left and the hypocrisy, the obvious hypocrisy. Two examples came to mind, two stories I've been sort of saving here. Jonathan Turley wrote one the other day, that coffee roaster guy in Idaho that banned the teenagers, group of pro-life teenagers, calling them the equivalent of the Ku Klux Klan, and said, this is my shop, and you don't, you know, and I can refuse you. You know, I can refuse you because I don't like what you stand for. Has the left gone crazy about that? Because remember when the left said that anybody on the right had to, when they went to court, and the liberal courts even ruled in their favor until the Supreme Court finally got involved in it. For example, the whole cake thing with the baker. I was willing to bake you a cake. I just won't put the message on. You had to embrace the message. That's what the left wanted. You had to embrace the message. You had the Christian website designer who refused to provide the services for same-sex marriage. I don't believe in same-sex marriage. I'm not going to create that for you. Everyone on the left. Did you know? Did you find? Was there one person on the left? One that you ever saw that said, no, she can refuse it because obviously you're asking her to do something that is against her religious views. Or the baker. Did anybody on the left say that? No. There hasn't been a peep about this guy in Idaho from the left at all. Just giving you an example of absolute hypocrisy, which is just like the Seattle Times. We will only promote one view. There is only one view, and it's our view. Quite totalitarian, which brings us to the next point here. And this was John Fund's column the other day, where he talked about the fact of the DSA, they want to go after all billionaires, right? They have nothing good to say about any billionaires, except Fidel Castro. As he points out, as he says, socialists say you can't earn $1 billion. You can get market power. You can break rules. You can abuse labor laws. You can pay people less than what they're worth, but you can't earn that. Remember who said that one? There's one billionaire that the DSA does celebrate, the late Fidel Castro. On the occasion of what would have been Castro's 100th birthday this month, the official DSA praised him as an organizer, a fighter, a stalwart, symbol of anti-imperialist struggle and self-determination, while bizarrely denouncing Marco Rubio for supposedly committing genocide against the Cuban people. These are the heads, the leadership of the Democratic Socialists of America. And they refused to walk away from their statement of admiration for Cuba. Former Univision anchor Jorge Ramos pressed the DSA national co-chairs on whether they regard Cuba as well as Venezuela and Nicaragua as a dictatorship. Neither would say so. Romer, in fact, claimed that Cubans have access to their democracy in a way that we do not. She apparently believes that the Cuban government is more democratic than the Americans. The other co-chair invoked a similar dodge of the U.S. embargo against Cuba as if that is to blame for Cuba's problem rather than the fact that Castro was a committed Marxist. And it said when he died, he was worth $900 million, and it was growing. His extended family now sits on a cash reserves of $18 billion. There you go. Hypocrisy. We only like billionaires that get their wealth from the people because of a brutal dictatorship That's what the DSA that now runs the Democratic Party, that's what the co-chairs believe.
3: And that's where this would all go if the DSA were to be able to, which they won't, at least not in our lifetime. I won't say ever.
2: Yeah, but my lifetime isn't that long as yours.
3: No, yours is, listen, I'm just saying, you know, leave your car running. But it's, I don't even know what that means, but it's the, and by the way, I haven't said this in a long time, but I feel older than you actually are. So it's so who knows? Flip a coin. It could be either of us to go first. But the thing is that that's exactly where, if the DSA plan were to be fully implemented here in the U.S., the USSA, the USSA, it would result in that kind of, hold on a second, oligarchy. It would be a handful of oligarchs. You know, Elon Musk would have to give his up, but George Soros wouldn't. You know, the Castro family, the heirs to the fortune, would be welcome. Here's the thing. With the DSA, if they ever got to a point, you know, again, full implementation, which is not going to happen, but if they ever got to that point, does Cuba become the 51st state? and they get to keep their regime in place? I'm not sure how it would work. But this is exactly what happens. The powerful get to keep their wealth. You know, Bernie Sanders used to rail about the millionaires and billionaires. And now it's just the billionaires because he's a multimillionaire with fancy cars, flying private, multiple homes. Still can't afford a comb, apparently. But this is exactly how they think. That they see themselves as different. Well, the wealthy. I mean, think about John Kerry. This pops into my mind on a regular basis. Remember when John Kerry, he was the climate czar then, but said, well, someone like me can't be expected to fly commercial. You know, and it's like, this is how they see themselves. And it doesn't matter what level of office they're in. That's how they see it. Whether it's in the Senate with Elizabeth Warren or Bernie, in the House with AOC, they see themselves as well. No, they need that wealth. That wealth helps them help you. They justify it the same way that communist leaders have justified it over the years. And it's always, by the way, always about what? It's for the people. It's the people's republic. And this is what it comes down to. It's quite the opposite. It is not for the people. Everyone is equally poor. And you are no longer citizens. You are subjects of what eventually would become a dictatorship. It's, you know, they try, I don't know what they're, man, I'd love to have been a fly on the wall in the meeting where they come up with these ideas of the House controlling the White House, just that part of it, right? You know, because they would compare it to kind of like Parliament, right? It basically is what they're doing. It is like, well, we don't like that president. We'll just, you know, we'll just start changing election dates. You know, the moment when that president gets out of line, you're out. And by the way, I think by the time, if that ever happened, again, it's not going to happen. But if it ever happened, by the time we actually got to that point, it would be even some Democrats, even some on the far left. Well, you're not enough of a dictator. We want you out. We're going to, you know, we're going to have a vote of confidence. And we're going to install a new president. But this is, when it comes to the whole billionaire thing, only those with power would be allowed to keep their money. They are, as you just pointed out, with the Castros, this is them looking away. I remember in 2012, Mitt Romney's running against Barack Obama. Now, Mitt Romney's net worth at that time was estimated to be about $400 million. But his job of going in, buying companies, breaking them up, and, you know, and remember when Newt Gingrich came out and railed against that during the primary season?
2: Remember that Republican who got in his face and said, when the hell did you become basically a liberal Democrat?
3: Exactly. It was just ridiculous. But, you know, the left... And I remember, and I think, I don't remember if they sourced AP or Reuters or whatever, but it was a Yahoo story. And it was the billionaires who support Mitt Romney. And I'm thinking, they're leaving out the biggest liberal billionaires out there. The Bill Gates, the Warren Buffetts, you know, Warren Buffett. And we talked about it then because we were covering it then, gave equally in the spring of 2008, during the primary season of 2008, gave equally a donation to the Hillary campaign and the Obama campaign. So he kind of squirreled out of that one. And they never in that story touched on the billionaires on the left. They didn't touch on Soros. They didn't touch on any of those billionaires on the left, because they're absolutely fine with them. What they do understand very clearly is that wealth, and they want the peons to believe that it is so that they can help you. These are the people who love you, care about you, and are going to help you. So them being wealthy is helping you, which is absolutely ridiculous, except for the fact that if they create industry or innovate something and they are part of wealth expansion, then people may be employed by their companies. But that's not what they believe.
2: But when you have the Democrats promoting that the government having the money is going to benefit you, that's the same as Besant last week from the Republican side.
3: Or
2: over the weekend.
3: Yes.
2: It was last week, talking about the fact that, well, you know, about the tariff, you know, about the tariff money, saying, well, the American public had the tax money. We had it in the Treasury Department. The American public had their money.
3: Yeah.
2: No, they had their money when it was in their bank account.
3: Where did it come from?
2: Not your bank account.
3: Right.
2: So when you have Democrats and Republicans making the same, basically the same damn argument, you're in deep doo-doo.
3: Well, this is where we're at that crossroads. One of, I think, many that we have seen, but politically, it's not just conversation anymore when it's a sitting president and his administration saying ownership in companies is good, and or saying, in the case of Besant, that, well, this is the Treasury is having to write all these checks. Well, why are they having to do that? Whose money was that to begin with? Where did that money come from? When you leave out that big chunk of the equation, you're arguing like the liberal left.
2: Well, as you said, when you promote socialist philosophies, you can never tell the truth.
3: Right.
2: And the truth is both sides of the economic consequences.
3: Yeah.
2: And if you can't do that, then you're BSing because you know you can't defend your socialist economic policies.
3: Yep.
2: We are Red Eye Radio.
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5: Impacts from heat and dryness over the summer on some of our nation's crops, per USDA's latest crop progress report for the period ending August 23rd. USDA meteorologist Brad Rippey says even with cooler temperatures in much of the Midwest this week, corn crops there reflect effects from extreme heat earlier in the season.
6: And the perception is that conditions are dropping further for U.S. corn. A little bit of a disappointing report showing just 57% of U.S. crop good to excellent. That's down 3 percentage points from last week, 60%. Meanwhile, 17% very poor to poor. That is up 2 points from a week ago.
5: Extreme dryness continues to impact other crops in places like the Southern Plains.
6: Now seeing 44% of the cotton in Texas rated very poor to poor. Not much better in Oklahoma at 41%.
5: I'm Rod Bain reporting for the U.S. Department of Agriculture in Washington, D.C.
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2: We're on our radio, and he's Eric Carling, and I'm Gary McNamara. You know, I got a great question from a friend the other day. They said, well, why doesn't California just tax billionaires more on their income? What's the whole thing of the left wanting? Because since we were just talking about billionaires, it's because they want to control companies. They want to control property. When you look at any money that you have, like your house, the money that you have put into your house, whatever, you paid taxes on that already. You've been taxed. You've been taxed on income.
3: Yeah, right.
2: Income isn't enough. The new Democrat socialists that run the Democratic Party now, you know, they want a national wealth tax. Yeah. They want Californians to succeed.
3: Yep.
2: They don't care whether people move. That's not the point. The point is that's the first step to gaining equity in companies.
3: Yeah, right.
2: That's what it's about. Yep. That's why.
3: Yep.
2: Could they do another income tax or increase the, you know, the capital gains tax on stocks and everything? They could do that, but that's not the point.
3: No, getting ownership.
2: Right. The point isn't even immediate revenue. It's about getting ownership in companies. That's what the eventual goal is, because if you can pay it, this is the whole thing with Ro Khanna when he came out and goes, well, we can sort of give you a loan and you pay it back. And if you can't pay back the loan, well, then, we, you know, take your stock. And that was it right there. It was like right there. All right. That's what you want to do.
3: Yep. Yep.
2: We want to go after the companies. We need to go after the people that actually have the stock and grab the stock. Because that's what he was talking about. And, you know, Mark Cuban was throwing a fit about, you know, about that one. Going, we can have nobody invest in these companies. And they don't care. They don't care about the economy. They care about control, power and control. And they get it. They hope to get it through a wealth tax. That's just one of the avenues that they're, it's not the only avenue.
3: Yeah.
2: But that's the one avenue they want to go down.
3: Yep. You know, that's it. And again, if you can, this is it really is the basis for going after billionaires, because they realize they know this. We've made the argument, many people, critical thinkers have made the argument. You go after the billionaire's wealth, you're going after stocks. You're going after their ownership of their company, or whatever company they may have invested in. Not just their own. So because they're going to have to convert a lot of that stock in order to pay this massive wealth tax. And it's not a revenue tax. It's a wealth tax. It's not an income tax, rather.
2: Right. It's not taxing you on the profits that you have made.
3: Right.
2: You've already paid taxes.
3: It is confiscating your property. Right. And by doing that, they know that would mean that those stocks would have to be sold. They understand what that means also for those companies.
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20: Fox News, I'm Sue Guzman. Canada is expected to announce retaliatory tariffs against the U.S. today after relations deteriorated sharply Monday. The U.S. threatening 50% tariffs on Canadian goods such as cars, trucks, auto parts, and steel. Trial of the Massachusetts mom accused of killing her children nearing a conclusion, and yesterday the defense asked for a mistrial.
21: As prosecutors presented rebuttal witnesses, Lindsay Clancy's defense attorney Kevin Reddington objected to what he said was the Commonwealth discussing Catholicism.
22: I believe it was intentional misconduct.
21: Prosecutor Shannon Buckingham said her witness, Dr. Kirk Heilbrun, was getting at whether Clancy knew her actions were wrongful.
20: The judge did not declare a mistrial, and crews have started to contain a wildfire in the Sierra Nevada foothills that has destroyed more than 20 homes. 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
2: We We are Red Eye Radio. He is Eric Carlin. I'm Gary McNamara. Good morning.
3: Hello.
2: Coming up in just a minute, what the lieutenant governor of Indiana, I believe it is, had to say about the WDSA, as we call it now.
3: Yes.
2: The Women's Democratic Socialist of America, coming up in just a minute.
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2: All right, so this is Lieutenant Governor Micah Beckwith. Let me just quote what he wrote on X yesterday about the Indiana Fever game, and in his candor and freedom and everything else that happened on the floor.
3: Yeah.
2: I was appalled by what happened during the Indiana Fever game last night. Chicago's Natasha Cloud threatened former NBA player and future WNBA first-round pick Enes Kanter. There is simply no place for this type of women-on-women violence in our society, and it needs to stop.
3: Yeah? Tell him where he's wrong. You know,
2: I'm looking at the comments right now. Hey, Micah, there has to be something else that can be a better use of your time. All right, deflect to something else.
3: Yeah.
2: You are a joke. Fix your own state first.
3: No, all right.
2: You're actually Lieutenant Governor posting stupid, because that nobody will address the actual argument.
3: No.
2: No. When
3: they go after the person, and that's all they're doing, and you see that as basically the common thread in the thread of comments or responses, that's when you know they've lost the argument. They cannot make the case.
2: And when you do, Abdul Sayed yesterday on with Jesse Waters. By the way, Jesse Waters asks all the wrong questions.
3: Yeah.
2: Constantly asks all the wrong questions. You could destroy him. Now, on this one, he destroys himself. And I think Jesse did a pretty good job on this one. But this was just, I'm just going to play it. Listen to this, okay? Here we go. All right. This is where you can't sell this. Here we go.
0: Sex changes for minors. Do you support that? Look, you know, I remember having great conversations with my conservative friends about right to try legislation. The idea that the government shouldn't tell you what kind of health care you should have. I just think the government shouldn't tell you what kind of health care you should have. And if you're a minor,
1: you want to try on kids?
0: Now, if you disagree with that, if you disagree that health care decisions need to be made by a doctor and their parents and a patient, then we think we agree to disagree. But, you know, you want to put government inside.
1: So, Abdul, you're
0: a
1: doctor, right?
0: Selectively. I am.
1: So you think it's okay for a parent to slash his kid's thing off? You think that's okay?
0: I mean, do you really want to have this conversation? Are you circumcised?
1: Yeah, but I mean, that's a personal question.
0: Okay.
1: Doctor.
0: So you probably should want to move on.
1: Is circumcision's different than castration?
0: I think it's a problem. It's a problem that you think that you get to decide what happens between a parent, a doctor, and a patient. And I'm just saying that, yes, circumcision is surgery on a kid's ding-a-ling. So if you really want to bring that up, you can. I just think you guys are really selective about how you want to talk about these things.
1: Abdul, Michigan's not going for that. That is sick stuff.
2: This is where they are absolute sick perverts.
3: Wow.
2: As perverted, as sick perverts as you could possibly. Evil. I mean, that's just damn right evil.
3: No difference between the two.
2: Yeah.
3: Circumcision, castration, same thing.
2: Yeah.
3: No.
2: And no. Where he should have hit him in the beginning was, you're saying that cutting off a minor's genitals is health care? You're a damn sick pervert, sir.
3: Yes, you are. And you know there's a difference between circumcision and castration.
2: Right.
3: Because circumcision does not leave that child when they become an adult with the inability to decide essentially who they are, how they're going to live, procreation, everything else, all the million. And I'm a layman. I'm not a doctor. And the fact that I said that and you said the opposite means you shouldn't have a license to practice.
2: Yeah. How perverted is the left on, and by the way, that is a mainstream opinion in the Democrat Party. That's not a, you know, fringe argument. They all agree with it.
3: Yep. Same as circumcision.
2: Yep. And that's why I say I'm not a huge fan of Jesse Waters.
3: Yeah.
2: You know, he could be entertaining at times on the beach. Interviewing people, but he always asks the wrong questions because he should have absolutely stopped him dead right there and said exactly what you said ad lib.
3: Yeah. Yeah. It's not a hard argument. It is not a hard argument at all to make. And it's absolutely, in fact, I would have stopped him, but oh, as a doctor, explain to me, and I mean surgically and effectively and functionally, the difference between circumcision and castration. Explain that to the audience right now. Explain it as a doctor, right? Because I'm just a guy on TV. Explain it. Because if you believe there's no difference, you have no business practicing medicine.
2: Yep.
3: You should be reported.
2: You're an evil pervert is what you are. And I would have called him right on it. You're an evil pervert. You've got that point of view. And for the Democrats that hold that point of view, that's now become absolutely mainstream, just sick, evil perverts.
3: Because here's the thing. For a newborn, circumcision, the parents make the decision. And then you make the appointment. And you go in. And you take the baby. One of the options is not castration.
2: Yeah.
3: It isn't. But for the far left, maybe it will be. For newborns, we'll just start and decide our child. We will not... You know, this is why I hate the question, what gender were you assigned at birth? What do you mean assigned?
2: Yeah.
3: This is the way my creator made me. This is, I was born this way, as the activists would tell you. This is how God made me. And this, so, but this is the next step. Which is why when you change the language, you start effectively the ball rolling to where you can get to changing the behavior, which in this case, if they keep going down this road, well, yeah, no, if a parent decides they wanted a girl instead, it would be much easier to do the surgery as an infant. That's the next. By the way, tell me how he's not making that case here in this back and forth with Jesse Waters. He didn't come out and say it that way, but he's telling you there's no difference between circumcision and castration.
2: Number one, it's not health care.
3: No.
2: It's mutilation. Number one, it's mutilation. Number two, to compare it to circumcision is completely shows you the argument you're trying to make to promote your evil, perverted narrative here. The other thing is, listen to how Syed attempts to argue by saying, you really want to have this argument? You really, as if he has the upper hand in an evil, perverted argument.
3: Yeah.
2: Debate
3: right,
2: point.
3: Right. Yeah.
2: That you can't sell to anybody out there.
3: No.
2: Except those that are delusional like you are.
3: Yeah. Yeah.
2: Just amazing. You know, you don't have a right to mutilate a child, even if a doctor is involved. If a parent and doctor decide to mutilate a child because they're the parent and the doctor, they don't get to do that.
3: No.
2: And if you don't know that as a doctor, your license should be pulled right now because you're an evil pervert is what you are. There's no other way to look at that.
3: No. There's no other way.
2: From a common sense point of view, there's no other way to look at it. Understand how radical the Democratic Party is with the DSA and people like Syed running for political office. You know, that's all part of the big tent. Yeah. Mutilation of children under the big tent.
3: Right.
2: What are you doing under that big tent? We're mutilating children. That's why we have the tent. That's why it's covered.
3: Mm-hmm.
2: We got to keep the big tent covered because we can't let the anti-Semitism, the evilness of child mutilation, we got to keep that inside the tent. Keep those tent walls down.
3: That's right. And don't let anything out or in. It's like when they would put the big tent over the house and then they would fog it for bugs.
2: Yeah, exactly.
3: That's your big tent.
2: My God. My God, it's so evil. It's evil.
3: It is. And he proudly, he thought he won that point.
2: Yeah.
3: You heard the arrogance in his voice. They believe they've won this, and they believe they're going to win it long term. It's why they're still fighting for it legally and politically.
2: They believe if they can convince the American public, as they've convinced a significant portion of the American public, that their evil perversions are legit.
3: Yeah.
2: That they can convince what they believe are the complete idiots, because that's how they look at the voter. They look at the voters who support them as complete morons and idiots. My God, we're getting these people to support child mutilation.
3: Yes.
2: And they're buying it.
3: Right.
2: If we can convince them of that, what can't we convince them of?
3: Right.
2: We are Red Eye Radio.
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2: We are Red Eye Radio. He's Eric Carlin. I'm Gary McNamara. Maybe I should give Jesse Waters the benefit of the doubt, though, with his conversation with Abdul Sayed yesterday, who's running for Senate in Minnesota.
3: Mm-hmm.
2: Because, you know, you're sitting there. You just don't think something that evil is going to come out of somebody's mouth.
3: Right. Yeah.
2: And maybe it was such a setback that when he talked about the that health care of long as the parent and the doctor okay with mutilating the child, castrating the child, hey, it's no big deal. It's health care, just like circumcision. Maybe that just caught Jesse Waters so off guard because you just don't expect that the person you're talking to is going to promote that kind of evil perversion.
3: Yeah, and it would have, right then, I would have stopped the interview and said, I want you to explain to the audience, as a doctor, the clear difference between circumcision and full castration and what the lifetime effect of those two would be. One is minor surgery. The other one is not.
2: Yeah.
3: And one does not, in fact, affect the entire genitalia and its purpose long term. The other one makes it disappear forever, and it's irreversible. And if you don't know that, you're not a doctor. Your license should be revoked.
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0: Canada prepares to strike back. I'm Sue Guzman, Fox News. Canada is expected to announce reciprocal tariffs against the United States today.
1: The U.S. slapped 50% tariffs on about $20 billion of Canadian goods from hockey sticks to wine after trade talks collapsed late Friday. Now Canada is preparing retaliatory tariffs on U.S. goods. President Trump says, quote, Canada wants the benefits of being a state without being one. They have also charged our great farmers for many years massive amounts of tariffs. No more. Well, the U.S. is Canada's largest trading partner, and U.S. Trade Chief Jamieson Greer says Ottawa walked away from what he calls a pretty good deal.
0: And Fox's Lauren Simonetti reporting. The Trump administration announcing sweeping new sanctions against Iran, warning countries that do business with the Islamic Republic to sever financial ties or face retaliation from the U.S. Fox's Jared Halpern.
4: Describing an economic D-Day, Treasury Secretary Scott Bessent says new U.S. sanctions will block all foreign revenue streams to Iran.
5: Our objective is to sever every economic lifeline that sustains this tyrannical regime

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2: Primary runoff day in South Carolina. Fox's Jessica Rosenthal has more.
3: After Senator Lindsey Graham died, South Carolina Governor Henry McMaster appointed his sister Darlene as senator, at least until his term ran out in January. But she opted to run for a full six-year term as well and won nearly 33% of the vote in a primary election earlier this month. Congressman Ralph Norman was second with just over 25%. Since neither got a majority, the runoff is taking place. President Trump's backed Graham, appearing at a rally with her last week in Myrtle Beach.
4: Mr. President, I am proud to stand with you, to work hard for this country.
3: Norman told Fox Carolina after the candidate's one and only debate.
5: There's no time for training on the job. I'm a proven candidate. I've got a proven record. You know what I'm going to do.
3: Jessica Rosenthal, Fox News.
2: Primary runoff elections also being held today in Georgia and Oklahoma. U.S. trials postponed for a Libyan man charged in the 1988 terrorist bombing of Pan Am Flight 103.
6: Jury selection was set to begin this week in the Washington, D.C. federal trial of Abu Aguila Mohammed Massoud, but a U.S. district judge postponing it to allow defense attorneys time to examine new evidence. The former Libyan intelligence official is charged with destruction of an aircraft resulting in death, accused of making a bomb that exploded on Pan Am Flight 103 in 1988, killing 270 people, including 190 Americans. The plane, which was heading from London to New York City, going down in Scotland. Defense attorneys say prosecutors shared the new evidence with them, not sharing more details, but explaining constitutional and ethical obligations require them to investigate. The judge setting a September 1st hearing to discuss the status of the case. Kristen Goodwin, Fox News.
2: Nearly 25 years later, a victim of the 9/11 attack on New York's World Trade Center has been identified. This adult female, whose name was not released, was identified using genetic genealogy. More than 1,000 people remain unidentified. I'm Sue Guzman. This is Fox News.
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3: 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And this is the Fox News Rundown.
4: Tuesday, August 25th, 2026. I'm Jessica Rosenthal. Will the late Senator Lindsey Graham's sister, Darlene, be the likely senator for six full years? Or will longtime Congressman Ralph Norman? It's primary runoff day in South Carolina.
5: I think where Darlene probably struggles, interestingly enough, is my old congressional district, which is Greenville-Spartanburg. So it'll be a turnout issue.
6: And Lisa Brady, instead of avoiding thorny issues on a first date, politics is playing a prominent role in even getting a first date.
7: It's almost as though they're saying, you're excluded. Don't bother me if, you know, if you don't meet this criteria.
8: And I'm Tevi Troy. I've got the final word on the Fox News Rundown.
4: The late Senator Lindsey Graham's death in mid-July prompted a rushed new primary election to determine who should take his place. After Governor Henry McMaster appointed Graham's sister Darlene to the Senate, she opted to run for a full six-year term. In the August 11th primary, she came out ahead, followed by Congressman Ralph Norman. But neither got enough votes to claim the majority needed for the nomination. The two then met in a debate hosted by the South Carolina Republican Party and SCETV.
9: You were the holdout on the big, beautiful bill, and Trump had to call you in and convince you to sign it.
10: I held out, and we came to the office. It wasn't anything like what you're talking about. It was, he said, what are you holding it up for? I said, well, the subsidies for electric cars is dumb. The subsidies for passive solar and wind are stupid. I was cutting it out, and we made it better. He agreed.
4: During the debate, Darlene Graham elicited surprise from the audience when she was asked a national security question about the threat posed by China and the importance of Taiwan. She said she did not have an answer, as she was not a polished politician and that foreign policy was not her expertise.
5: Everyone makes mistakes. The question is whether or not that really is how Darlene feels.
4: Fox News contributor, former congressman, and former federal prosecutor Trey Gowdy.
5: And if you know her at all, and I've known her for a decade, she knows that national security is the preeminent function of government. So on the one hand, I think people find it refreshing that someone doesn't make up an answer. That's a knowable fact. I mean, I was explaining to my wife, our official policy between Taiwan and China is strategic ambiguity. That is the name of our official policy. It is literally the word ambiguity is in our policy. So will it matter? I mean, if she had a do-over, yes. But my goodness, Ralph has been, he's had, what, four elected offices in over two decades, which is a pretty strange resume for somebody who believes in term limits.
11: She does have some of the most heavy-hitting endorsements. Senator Tim Scott, the president himself, what are you looking for in terms of results based on those endorsements? Does it seem like South Carolina voters will in fact choose somebody because of that? Or is there a bit of an independent streak?
5: Both. She also has the endorsement of Governor McMaster, who's very popular in our home state. I think Donald Trump's endorsement matters more than any other in my lifetime. Tim Scott is the most popular elected official in this state. There's really not a close second. I would say Alan Wilson second, and he is neutral in this race. It really is going to come down to geography. Ours is a small state, but there are distinct regions. So Darlene will do well at the coast. I think where Darlene probably struggles, interestingly enough, is my old congressional district, which is Greenville-Spartanburg. So it'll be a turnout issue.
11: Let me ask you about what's happening in the Democratic Party, because you've been touching on it during your show, Sunday Night in America. And I just want to ask you, in light of the growing popularity of DSA candidates, as we've seen this primary cycle, you know, we keep hearing the argument, socialism doesn't work. What have you learned about the answer to that, the why not? Why doesn't it work in your many interviews?
5: I mean, human nature understands that the better you do, the harder you try, the earlier you get up, the more success you should have. I mean, think if you and I were taking a class together and I goofed off all day long, which I did in college, and you prepared and studied and sacrificed, It's just antithetical to human nature that we would have the same result. But it is really antithetical to kind of the foundational precepts of this country, which is individual liberty and personal choice. Why is it having a moment again? Same reason people have to touch a hot stove. I know it. I see that the eye is red. I know that it's going to burn me. Some people just have to find out for themselves.
11: What do you think, though, is needed on the education front here about the stove? Is it like some history lessons in soundbite or, you know, TikTok format? Like, do people just need to watch some documentaries about the men who built America? Like, how do you explain capitalism's success, even if it can be hard? Or is all of that actually pretty obvious, and people in the DSA and people adjacent to them, they still just want to praise Cuba for some other reason?
5: I think there's a couple of things. I mean, I think you have people that are just fundamentally misguided. I think the other issue we have going on here can be solved by candles on a birthday cake. The older you get, the more life you experience. I mean, in theory, if I were a teenager, does this grand notion of equality, regardless of any other factor, sound alluring? I mean, not to me, but would it have when I was in my teens and 20s? Maybe.
11: Last week, the National Republican Senatorial Committee put out this memo saying campaigns can't fix the toxic brand of an entire sector of the economy, data centers, until the tech companies convince voters, in this case in Ohio, that they aren't bad. This issue is going to dominate the Ohio Senate race. And if it's not addressed, this issue will expand beyond Ohio. How critical is this? And is it reversing course anytime soon?
5: I think it's already reversing course in terms of, I mean, there's one being constructed in my hometown right now. I am somewhat blown away by the number of people who have reached out to me. And by the way, I have no control or power. I mean, I'm just a normal, regular citizen now. But it is, I think, 1.7 miles from my house. People are apoplectic about it for a couple of reasons. Number one, they feel misled. They were told this is some great job producer. They were never told that it was a big consumer of water and energy. And sure, the data centers say, well, we're self-contained, but when you're explaining, you're losing. So I think it is a local issue. Nothing really tends to get better when Congress gets involved. People will tell you it's a national security issue. But to me, it's a local issue. And I had a pro and a anti data center mayor on my show a couple of weeks ago. And the antis, they don't want them, period. Go find someplace else. But the lawyer in me would say, I should have bought the land myself. I mean, if the land was for sale, I should have bought it myself.
11: I have to get your thoughts on this Lindsey Clancy trial. She's putting up an insanity defense, as we know. She was heavily medicated at the time. She's accused of murdering her children. The prosecution, though, has argued that she was not insane, that she sent her husband on an errand so that she would have the time to do this, and that internet searches ahead of this moment revealed that she was aware of her state of mind. Where do you think this ends up, and what evidence do you find most interesting if you're following?
5: I will say this, juries usually get it right. And this case is going to come down to how convincing the expert doctors, not the treating physicians, but the experts. So you have dueling experts. You have one that says, yes, she was hearing voices and she lost her ability to control her own actions. What I can tell you, having done a number of strangulation cases, is it requires time and commitment and perseverance to strangle someone to death. And you are literally feeling the life go out of the person. It's not a gunshot. It's not a distant, impersonal crime. It is the most hands-on way to kill someone. And she did it three times systematically. And then when she woke up, she didn't say, hey, I'm Joan of Arc, or I would like to see Jesus. She asked for her lawyer. I can't think of anything more rational than saying, look, I need to see my lawyer because what I did, I have the consciousness of guilt to know what I did was wrong. So I'd like to see my lawyer. My other point that I would stress to the jury, and I've had to do it many times before, is It is amazing how good some people are when it comes time to kill others and how lousy they are when it comes time to kill themselves. She didn't have any trouble killing her three kids. This, quote, suicide attempt, that was failed. She wouldn't be a defendant if she'd been successful. So I'm not terribly impressed with how the prosecutors have handled this case. But if they harp on what you laid out, the premeditation, the conscious decision-making ahead of time, you harp on the fact that voluntary intoxication is not a defense. Nobody made her take those medicines. Voluntary intoxication is not a defense. She didn't raise those concerns. She may have raised suicidal ideation, but not homicidal ideation. And what'd she do when she woke up? She said, get me my lawyer.
11: Before I let you go, I have to ask you about the book. I feel like we were just talking about The Color of Death.
5: Yes, ma'am.
11: And you have very quickly brought us a sequel, right? The Sound of Regret. I have a question for you about the process for writing dialogue. How do you come up with like the fast-paced back and forths? Is that in your head? Are you talking that out with your co-author? How do you write the dialogue between police and prosecutors and witnesses and the judge?
5: Well, you have to live it first. So I lived it. I did it. You're right. I'm not writing about status conferences. I'm not writing about the boring part of trial, about laying foundational questions to get a piece of evidence in. That stuff puts people to sleep. Cross-examination, people find pretty exciting. It doesn't happen all that often that someone charged with murder takes the stand. But when it does happen, it is electric. So that kind of dialogue, the other dialogue that I think people will find interesting in this book is the dialogue between prosecutors and the young men that they are trying to talk into cooperating or become witnesses. Those conversations are raw and frank, and if you eavesdropped on one, you would be aghast. And the regret, title Sound of Regret, if you're wondering what it sounds like, it is a prosecutor after you guessed wrong and you cost a young man his life because you gave him an impossible choice and he chose to help himself and it resulted in him getting killed.
11: Very exciting. Trey Gowdy, thank you so much for joining us.
5: Yes, ma'am. Thank you for having me.
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0: A look at what's happening from the Fox News Rundown.
1: Good morning. It's Tuesday, August 25th. This is the Fox News Rundown. The Trump administration has launched an economic D-Day on the regime in Tehran. Fox's Mike Emanuel reports.
2: For foreign governments or companies considering trying to ease the pain on the regime, this warning, D-Day is coming for them, too. Secretary of War Pete Hegseth visited military facilities in Nebraska and Wisconsin. Hegseth is not ruling out further military action if needed.
3: Economic pressure, we know, hurts them the most right now. But by no means are we foreclosing using kinetic strikes anywhere in the Strait of Hormuz or around Iran.
2: For now, the Trump administration's focus is on economically isolating Iran.
1: It's primary runoff day in South Carolina. Fox's Jessica Rosenthal has a preview.
4: After Senator Lindsey Graham died, South Carolina Governor Henry McMaster appointed his sister Darlene as senator, at least until his term ran out in January. But she opted to run for a full six-year term as well and won nearly 33% of the vote in a primary election earlier this month. Congressman Ralph Norman was second with just over 25%. Since neither got a majority, the runoff is taking place. President Trump's backed Graham, appearing at a rally with her last week in Myrtle Beach.
5: Mr. President, I am proud to stand with you, to work hard for this country.
4: Norman told Fox Carolina after the candidate's one and only debate.
6: There's no time for training on the job. I'm a proven candidate. I've got a proven record. You know what I'm going to do.
4: Jessica Rosenthal, Fox News.
1: Primary runoff elections are also being held today in Georgia and Oklahoma. Canada is expected to announce retaliatory tariffs against the U.S. today after relations deteriorated sharply Monday. President Trump telling Canadian leaders to fall in line or face far worse consequences, while Prime Minister Mark Carney accused Washington of trying to subordinate Canada. I'm Sue Guzman on the Fox News Rundown.
0: This is the Fox News Rundown.
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9: War Secretary Pete Hegseth visited the U.S. Strategic Command headquarters near Omaha, Nebraska, Monday. The facility responsible for strategic nuclear deterrence, which also operates the military's control networks. The secretary spoke to the personnel there about their key role in the nation's defense.
10: What this place does, no other command and no other country can do. Full stop.
9: Nebraska Republican Senator Pete Ricketts also expressed admiration for the troops there.
11: This is a 7 days a week, 52 weeks a year, 365 days mission to deter our adversaries. Failure is not an option.
9: While fellow Nebraska Republican Senator Deb Fischer added this concerning our adversaries.
12: They are expanding their militaries, they are modernizing their nuclear forces, and they are looking for any sign of weakness. Well, they won't find it here.
9: Kim Dreski, Fox News.
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2: Nearly 90% of U.S. public schools now issue a device to every student. The U.S. has spent an estimated $30 billion to replace textbooks with laptops and tablets. Dr. Jared Cooney Horvath, a neuroscientist, told lawmakers too much tech has stalled or reversed cognitive development.
14: Gen Z is the first generation in modern history to underperform us on basically every cognitive measure we have, from basic attention to memory to literacy to numeracy to executive functioning to even general IQ.
2: Dr. Eric Mackey is Alabama's superintendent of schools and says educators are trying to find the right technology balance.
15: We want students to be prepared for the future, but at the same time, they shouldn't be doing everything on a screen. I think we probably shifted again too far toward being screen heavy in the last few years.
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16: I'm Eben Brown. The legal fights around so-called ghost guns continue and continue to be complicated. What anti-gun activists call ghost guns are essentially DIY firearms in the tradition of crafting one's own rifle, but using more modern means such as 3D printers. Those opposed to the use of these homemade firearms claim that since the firearms have no serial numbers, they can't be traced. Proponents of self-constructed firearms might agree that since the firearms have no serial numbers, they can't be traced. California and the Giffords Group tried suing over a Biden-era rule that only treated receivers made and sold with tools to make them functional as completed firearms. They felt it didn't do enough to prevent untraceable guns. Now the U.S. Ninth Circuit Court of Appeals is throwing out that lawsuit, saying neither California nor Giffords could prove the rule caused them harm. And those are your bullet points. I'm Eben Brown, Fox News.
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17: I'm Monica DeLuca. Bret Michaels has been forced to cancel all his remaining solo band shows for the year due to an extended recovery from two recent surgeries. In an Instagram post, the Poison frontman says, doctors and paramedics determined immediately after his most recent show that he still needs more rest for recovery. The 63-year-old rocker, who has type 1 diabetes, recently had two kidney stone-related surgeries. ZZ Top has returned to the stage following the death of longtime drummer Frank Beard. The legendary Texas blues rock band played at Austin's Moody Theater, which is, quote, one of Frank's favorite venues and in a city that had been something of a second home for him. ZZ Top canceled two shows after Frank's death last week at the age of 77. That's Fox Rocks on Fox News.
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18: I'm Susan Lee, and this is the Fox Business Report.
19: The major averages kicking off the new trading week mixed as investors get in gear for a pivotal week on Wall Street with NVIDIA's earnings release after the closing bell on Wednesday that will test the AI trade. Also on Wednesday, the PCE index, the Fed's preferred inflation gauge, will be released. And Friday, Fed Chair Kevin Warsh will deliver a speech at the Jackson Hole Economic Policy Symposium. Eddie Gabor of Key Advisors expects that investors are in for more volatility.
20: I think by the end of the year, we're going to be at highs, but right now, seasonality, the bond market's driving the bus on everything, and I think investors need to expect quite a bit of volatility once again after having a really nice run off of the July lows.
19: The Dow up 140 points, the Nasdaq lower by 200, S&P 500 down 22. At your Fox Business Report, I'm Hillary Barsky, invested in you.

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1: Looking for love. It's universal. But these days, even one of life's most common denominators can divide us.
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1: This during a Make America Hot Again event in New York City.
3: I would date a liberal, but like a liberal's not going to date me.
1: While he may be willing to cross the aisle to find a match, it's too big of a leap for others. One SSRS survey finds more than half of Democrats who have used dating apps, 53%, consider shared political beliefs to be very important in matching with someone online. That compares to 29% of Republicans and less than a quarter of independents. Not that everyone is preoccupied with politics.
4: You know, what are your core values? How are you going to raise a family?
1: Family values was still the top factor listed as very important in that SSRS survey, but politics was second, beating multiple other factors, including religion, hobbies, and looks. Women using dating apps were more likely to care about political beliefs than men, and in one NPR PBS Marist poll, younger adults ages 18 to 29 were the most likely, 60%, to say it's important for a partner to have shared political views.
5: It almost seems unavoidable in 2026.
1: Jonathan Alpert is a psychotherapist and author of Therapy Nation.
5: It probably started a few years ago. I would see people who the first thing they wanted to know about someone was, how did you vote? Are you a Trump supporter? Do you support Biden? So it's almost like top on their mind. And if someone voted for the opposite party as them, they just were unwilling to get to know them beyond hello. So it's become such a big part of our culture, and politics has just touched on every aspect of our society, including dating and relationships.
1: You've written that many people are treating their politics like a personality. Are politics always personal now, and how is that different from the way it used to be?
5: Yeah, not just as a personality, but for some people, I feel it's become almost like their religion, so a new religion. But it's so important to people, and they're not able to separate out the way someone maybe voted, and if they're more conservative or more liberal, from other aspects of them, such as their hobbies, their values, things they enjoy in their free time, where they like to dine, the types of movies they like, you know, all the types of things that you would learn about someone on the first few dates. Those seem to have taken a backseat to really what the person's politics is, or, you know, how they voted.
1: And why is that not a good thing long term? I mean, I can think of lots of reasons off the top of my head, but if you're going to base things mainly on that one thing, what does that mean for the relationship?
5: Yeah, and it's not entirely unimportant. How we vote often does speak to the values that we hold, and, you know, how we think about fiscal issues and social issues. But I've had plenty of patients over the years who maybe voted differently than their significant other, and they disagreed on many things in politics, but they get along great, have very loving, lasting marriages. And it's not usually politics that breaks up a relationship. It's a host of other things. And then I've had plenty of couples where they voted the same, but they clashed and they butted heads on so many other issues.
1: Is this partly a generational thing? Do younger generations sort of not have the life experience to know yet that there are so many things in life that become more important than politics? Heaven forbid, maybe you have a child and the child has a serious health issue, for example. Just one example. Is that part of this? Is it the younger generation that's driving this?
5: Yeah, I think that's a huge part of that. And they just don't have the life experience to know that how you cast your vote isn't nearly as important as how you love someone, being there, showing up for a loved one during a time of need or sickness.
1: Right. I mean, maybe care less about how they vote and more about whether they're going to not cheat on you.
5: Oh, I agree entirely. And that's true across the board. I think holiday family dinners and holiday dinners and, you know, these things are far more important than, you know, the person who may occupy the office.
1: I know at least in one survey that Democrats appear to be more prone to this than Republicans. Is this another way that anti-Trump sentiment is manifesting itself, or is it more of just a digital evolution, if you will, in a world that's so wrapped up in social media?
5: I think it might be a little of both. I do see with many of my patients that Trump has taken hold of them and dictates a lot of their life decisions, more so with the left than on the right. So I do think it's probably more limited to liberals, and that's what that study referenced as well.
1: You've also written that none of this is about values, it's about performance. And I'm wondering about that word, performance. Are people on dating apps searching for some sort of validation by attaching political labels?
5: Yeah, I think so much of it is performative. You know, if you're on these apps, you'll see right away, swipe left if you voted for Trump, no MAGA. You know, you'll often see pictures of people at the latest No Kings rally. So they're trying to make a very strong political statement right from the beginning. And it's almost as though they're saying, you're excluded. Don't bother me if you don't meet this criteria. And to some extent, that's okay. But there used to be a time where we would look at other things. Are you a smoker, a non-smoker, a drug user, a non-drug user, what your hobbies are, what your interests are. But those don't seem as important as how you voted these days.
1: Yeah, things that can really actually affect your daily quality of life
5: exactly.
1: A lot more.
5: Yeah, exactly.
1: How can people separate the two? If they want to keep their options open, but they really feel strongly about one side of the political aisle or the other, I mean, what's the answer?
5: Well, the truth is, if people are so diametrically opposed and someone is a staunch conservative and someone is a really far left liberal, chances are they may not actually connect. They just see the world so much differently than each other. But if you lean left and the other person leans right, there's probably a good chance you can find common ground and not use some of these other things to determine if you even say hello or introduce yourself to the other person.
1: What advice do you have for people who are looking for love? I mean, again, if touting your politics isn't the best course of action, then what is?
5: Well, if that's where your passion lies, then by all means, find a like-minded person and go attend some sort of rally or gathering or group, and you'll find someone who loves politics or hates the other party as much as you do. And that might very well lead to a loving, lasting relationship. But I do think politics is just taking up too much space in most people's minds these days.
1: And to that point, more broadly, how can we make politics less personal? Not just for dating, but I mean, in general, take a side or an issue without vilifying the other side.
5: Yeah, and I think if we can take some time to try to understand why a person may feel the way that they do or why they voted the way they do, they may have really good reasons for it. So instead of demonizing the other person because maybe he voted for Trump or she voted for Biden, like really taking the time to understand why that person feels the way that they do. And I think that could help to lower the temperature a bit and allow people to connect on other things like hobbies and values and what they want out of life.
1: If we can't begin to do this as a society, if compromise stays a dirty word, as some politicians these days argue that it's become a dirty word, what does it mean for the country? Are we just going to become more and more, you know, polarized? And what does that mean for the mental health of everyone collectively?
5: Yeah, and I do think we will continue to see this polarization. And I talk a lot about that in my book, Therapy Nation, where people are so divided, so tribal. We have echo chambers on social media that people find themselves in, and they're just so unwilling to get to know other people and to try to understand the other person. And my profession, I think, is partially responsible for this. We have therapists that are fueling this and validating just about everything the person says or does and not challenging that person. And I think it shrinks people's worlds if they're not open to other people and people who may have more diverse opinions.
1: Have you seen in your own clients not only that type of polarization in general, but the ramifications of bringing that polarization into their dating lives?
5: I have. Their world is limited. If they're only looking at people who voted exactly the way they do or who loves a political figure as much as they do, they're so narrowly focused on that they're overlooking other really important things. Is the person a good communicator? Is their lifestyle matched to theirs? So, for example, I mentioned smoker or non-smoker, drug user or not. They're overlooking these really important other aspects of life.
1: Have they given you any sense, these clients who've talked about this, of why it's happening? Do you see a common theme of what's driving it?
5: Yeah, and I think we probably have to step back a bit. And the way that the dating world seems to be working these days, everything is just online and through dating apps largely. And that's just part of where we are as a society. We can, of course, order food. We can even get therapy through apps. So naturally, like, dating is so accessible through apps. A lot of people have dating fatigue. We're in a swipe culture where, you know, you look at someone's profile online, you look at their image, and in a split second you determine if you'd like to get to know them or not based on purely on how they look, which is understandable. But as I talk about in the article, people are now looking at social indicators, how they voted, do they have in their profile that they support BLM, are they a Trumper? So these things are becoming very important to people. And I say, you know, we just need to step back and try to get to know the person, independent of the politics.
1: You wrote this Fox News op-ed about this, dating's new red flag, how voting the wrong, quote-unquote, way could leave you single for good. Are you hoping that it opens some eyes? Who are you hoping it reaches?
5: Well, I hope it reaches everyone, and I hope people recognize that we shouldn't be so narrowly focused on how other people vote, and there's so much more to a person than how they cast their vote.
1: Jonathan Alpert, psychotherapist, author of Therapy Nation. Thank you so much for spending some time.
5: Thank you, Lisa. I appreciate it.
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23: Fox News, I'm Sue Guzman. Canada is expected to announce retaliatory tariffs against the U.S. today after relations deteriorated sharply Monday. The U.S. threatening 50% tariffs on Canadian goods such as cars, trucks, auto parts, and steel. Trial of the Massachusetts mom accused of killing her children nearing a conclusion, and yesterday the defense asked for a mistrial.
24: As prosecutors presented rebuttal witnesses, Lindsay Clancy's defense attorney Kevin Reddington objected to what he said was the Commonwealth discussing Catholicism.
25: I believe it was intentional misconduct.
24: Prosecutor Shannon Buckingham said her witness, Dr. Kirk Heilbrunn, was getting at whether Clancy knew her actions were wrongful.
23: Judge did not declare a mistrial, and crews have started to contain a wildfire in the Sierra Nevada foothills that has destroyed more than 20 homes. 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

0: is the Fox News Rundown. Now a look at sports.
1: The SEC is speaking out on NFL players who are hoping to return to school for a fifth year of eligibility. In a statement Monday, the conference says they believe that any athletes that choose to sign professional contracts should not then be allowed to return to college competition. It comes after the Cleveland Browns waived tight end Daquan Wright on Monday, who, if he clears waivers, plans to return to college to play for LSU. In MLB action, the Red Sox came back in the ninth inning to beat the Marlins 4-2. The Nationals won big over the Rockies 13-3, and the Rays beat the Tigers 4-1. That's your sports on the Fox News Rundown. Tony Genualdo, Fox News.
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3: Good for Enes Kanter Freedom, man. I mean, he was just there to protect women. Now, a lot of people are on Enes Kanter Freedom's ass for making a scene. Now, he was making a statement. Natasha Cloud made the scene. Why is it all these women of the WNBA have to act like boy? You know, when they get mad, F-bombs are flying. What was she going to do? She going to go over there and fight the 6'9", 250-pound Enes Kanter Freedom, who, I don't know, pretty big guy. Kantner would have put his hands in his pocket because he's a respectful male. What exactly was Natasha Cloud doing? Well, what she did was she got a guy ejected that doesn't think like her, that protects women. And that's bad in the WNBA. That's awful in the WNBA. They want people that think like them. They want to be left alone like they were for 30 years. Well, Les, listen, you're trying to be a big girl league, and you're going to get big girl distractions, and you can't handle it, can you? You simply can't handle it. For Outkicks, don't at me. I'm Dan Dockich, and this is Fox News Rundown.
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22: It gets hot in Washington. Real hot. On August 6, 1918, the temperature hit 106 degrees. Washingtonians, including top government officials, have been coping with this heat since the earliest days of our republic. In the days before air conditioning, there wasn't much to do about it other than get out of town. The congressional summer recess, as a result, dates back to 1791. Multiple presidents went to the Jersey Shore for relief from the heat, including Ulysses S. Grant, Rutherford B. Hayes, James A. Garfield, Chester A. Arthur, Benjamin Harrison, William McKinley, and Woodrow Wilson. Garfield's story is the saddest one. Shot on July 2, 1881, Garfield was taken out of Washington to escape the summer heat after primitive efforts to cool the Washington with immense amounts of ice failed. He never made it back to Washington, dying in New Jersey on September 9, 1881. There's a statue of Garfield and markers honoring the six other presidential escapees at the Seven Presidents Memorial on the boardwalk in Long Branch, New Jersey. William Howard Taft also tried, unsuccessfully, to air condition the White House in 1909. When these efforts failed, Taft moved on many summer nights to the White House roof, where he slept in a screened-in room. Woodrow Wilson, in addition to spending time at the Jersey Shore, tried staying outside when in Washington. He worked for a time in an office-equipped tent next to the Rose Garden. His tent approach failed because he couldn't stand the noise from his secretary Joseph Tumulty's daily games on the White House tennis courts. The White House finally got a working air conditioning system during Harry Truman's administration. Even so, presidents continued leaving Washington in August. Of course, all this August relaxing can lead one to wonder who's minding the store. Multiple presidents have been flummoxed by unanticipated August developments, including the outbreak of World War I in 1914, the Watts riots of 1965, Iraq's invasion of Kuwait in 1990, and Hurricane Katrina in 2005, just to name a few. Even though August is a time to relax, it can also be a time of peril for presidents and their staff alike. In his memoir of his time in Jimmy Carter's White House, aide Stuart Eisenstadt grumbled on multiple occasions about people being off in August during important events. On another occasion, Ambassador to Iran William Sullivan took a long summer vacation in 1978 when Iran was on the path to a revolution against the Shah, an important American ally. The extended break flummoxed Eisenstadt, who characterized it as amazing in its length at such a crucial period. Being away at a key time is a problem, but being on duty in August can be perilous as well. In August 1981, two American F-14s shot down two Libyan jets in the Gulf of Sidra. Ed Meese was with Ronald Reagan in California, while Meese's White House rivals Mike Deaver and James Baker were away. Meese initially chose not to wake Reagan, getting criticized in the press for his decision. Deaver and Baker used the controversy to wrest national security issues out of Meese's portfolio. As Meese learned, August in Washington may be hot, but the White House hot seat can burn even hotter. This is Tevi Troy for the Fox News Rundown.
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24: Markets are reacting this morning. CJ Pop of Fox News. The price for a barrel of oil dropping fast after Treasury Secretary Scott Bessent unleashes a fresh set of penalties on Iran.
25: The actions of Treasury and other agencies will tighten the noose and block every potential source of revenue that funds the IRGC and the evil Iranian regime.
24: Fox's Trey Yanks in Tel Aviv.
26: Among the new sanctions includes an expanded list of secondary sanctions targeting digital assets, technology, gold, aviation, and shipping. In addition, the Treasury Department sanctioned nearly 60 entities, individuals, and vessels in multiple jurisdictions. The actions go after what the department describes as a network of shadow fleet vessels operating across many different countries. Iranian officials threatened retaliation to the economic measures. Another tanker was struck in the Strait of Hormuz with an unknown projectile while transiting the U.S.-approved southern route. The vessel had damage caused to its engine room and was disabled.
24: Well, Canada will announce retaliatory tariffs against the U.S. today after relations deteriorated sharply Monday. President Trump told Canadian leaders to fall in line or face consequences far worse than existing tariffs. It could be a matter of hours before the jury in Massachusetts begins to deliberate the fate of Lindsey Clancy.
27: At one point, he also brought up Clancy's Catholic faith, at which point the defense asked for a mistrial, but the judge said no. Clancy faces three counts of first-degree murder and the possibility of life from prison without parole. But if the jury finds her criminally not responsible, she'll be committed to a state mental hospital.

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11: What happens next?
12: Iran is now turning to a digital battlefield as hackers have been blamed for an unprecedented cyber attack that shut down a small energy facility in the U.K.
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15: This is America in the Morning from Westwood One. Good morning, I'm John Trout. It's Tuesday, August 25th, 2026. Here's what's coming up on America in the Morning.
16: The United States announces their economic D-Day plan against Iran.
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16: I'm John Stolness in Washington.
18: President Trump escalating the trade war with neighbor Canada.
19: That Canada allows itself to be used as a backdoor for Chinese goods.
18: I'm Julie Walker.
20: The Supreme Court is clearing the way for President Trump to move ahead on his executive order restricting mail-in voting.
21: Cheating on mail-in voting is legendary.
20: Ed Donahue, Washington.
22: U.S. forces have struck another vessel in the Eastern Pacific. The Department of Defense accuses of trafficking drugs. Marcela Sanchez, Washington.
23: The search for a woman accused of killing her police officer husband comes

0: to an end. I'm Clayton Neville.
1: A mixed market on Wall Street and working to save a Revolutionary War tree. All ahead on America in the Morning. It's 7 after. The Trump administration announced what they call an unprecedented series of measures aimed at isolating Iran's economy, already in tatters from the rest of the world. John Stolness reports from Washington the proposed sanctions would target countries that want to do business with the Islamic Republic.
2: With peace talks between the U.S. and Iran stalled and the military campaign failing to nudge the status quo, Treasury Secretary Scott Bessent said a sustained campaign will begin with the start of Operation Economic Outcast. The goal, to impose sanctions on every aspect of the Iranian economy, including outsiders who do business with them.
3: Our objective is to sever every economic lifeline that sustains this tyrannical regime until Tehran stands alone.
2: Some sanctions against individuals, entities, and vessels around the world are already going into effect, and Bessent says the U.S. will negotiate for a short time with other countries and companies who are still doing business with Iran before instituting more sanctions. When asked why some of these sanctions are being delayed, Bessent said,
3: We are giving everyone the opportunity to remedy bad behavior. Why would I want to blow up the global financial system?
2: Bessent compares the economic actions being taken by the U.S. to D-Day in World War II.
3: America is no longer managing the Iranian threat. We are ending it.
2: A spokesman for Iran's foreign minister downplayed the threats, saying the Trump administration was repeating methods that have proven unsuccessful in the past. Secretary Bessent said Iran has two options.
3: Complete global isolation and a subsistence economy, or a path back to normalcy with an opportunity to rejoin the global economy.
2: China will be the most challenging to deal with. They're Iran's largest purchaser of oil and are mostly insulated from U.S. sanctions.
3: No one is above the reach of U.S. sanctions. If they facilitate transactions and are part of the ecosystem that turns Iranian oil into money, into repression, they will be targeted.
2: The U.S. also has a fragile trade deal in place with the Chinese government. John Stolness, Washington.
1: Canada will announce retaliatory tariffs against the United States today after relations deteriorated sharply Monday, with President Trump telling Canadian leaders to fall in line or face consequences far worse than existing tariffs. As Canada's Prime Minister Mark Carney accusing Washington of trying to subordinate his nation, correspondent Julie Walker reports.
4: President Trump escalating the trade war with neighbor Canada in a post Monday, threatening a 50% tariff on cars, auto parts, and steel starting next year, on top of the 50% he began imposing on $20 billion worth of Canadian goods Saturday, including alcohol, furniture, and building supplies.
5: I mean, we're just moving forward with our trade policy as intended. The Canadians came to us about 30 days ago, said they want to negotiate. We said, okay. Negotiations ended up not working out, so we're just continuing with our trade policy.
4: U.S. Trade Rep Jamison Greer.
5: This is something where we don't actually expect a huge impact, but for the U.S. small business, for the U.S. manufacturer, for the U.S. worker, you know, this is a way for us actually to try to get wine and spirits back on the shelves in Canada. It's a way to make sure that our small dairy farmers, who have had very limited access into Canada for a long time, so we're actually worried about our small businesses, to make sure they get the kind of access they need.
4: In response, Canada vowing to retaliate with its own 50% tariffs on U.S. goods, including steel, dairy, and clothing, starting September 8th. Prime Minister Mark Carney.
6: The goal of our trade negotiations with the United States has always been to get the best deal for Canadians. Never a deal at any price or in any time frame.
4: Vice President J.D. Vance, dumping in Maine next to Canada, says talks are ongoing, but made what he calls this Freudian slip.
7: Canada is a state. Sorry, Freudian slip.
4: He went on to say,
7: we know that Canada allows itself to be used as a backdoor for Chinese goods.
4: In a tit-for-tat, Ontario Premier Doug Ford telling the AP Canada should be ready to cut electricity and critical minerals to the U.S. if the trade fight worsens.
8: Canada did not start this fight, but we're prepared to win it.
4: Both the U.S. and Canada insisting they just want a fair deal.
7: I frankly thought we had a deal. I think that we should have a deal But I think that we need to send a message loud and clear to the Prime Minister of Canada. Stop taking advantage of the people of Maine. Stop taking advantage of America. It's over. We expect fairness.
4: I'm Julie Walker.
1: 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It's 12 after. Mail-in ballot victory via the Supreme Court for Trump when America in the Morning continues after these messages.

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6: America in the Morning continues with AccuWeather.com meteorologist Matt Rendy and the nation's weather.
7: We will start off in the north central U.S. where a storm centered over south central Canada will move close to the U.S. border with a front producing some showers and thunderstorms through portions of northeast North Dakota into Minnesota and then southward to Iowa and eastward to Wisconsin. A few of the storms will have the potential to produce gusty winds and hail. Another area where stronger storms can develop will be farther south, as the system moves out of the central Rockies, producing a few heavier storms from southern Nebraska and eastern Colorado and western Kansas. And these storms could produce hail, flash flooding, and damaging winds. The south central U.S. will be dry, but it's also going to remain quite hot from southern Kansas and Oklahoma and Texas, as well as parts of Arkansas and Louisiana. Highs will be well into the 90s and many 100s, even a few places up to 110. And then heading into the southeast, it will still be quite warm with highs in the 80s and 90s, but some cooling could occur in the form of thunderstorms, especially closer to the Gulf Coast from southern Mississippi to northern Florida and southern Georgia. Some of the storms will have drenching rainfall. And dry and comfortable weather will encompass the rest of the southeast into the Tennessee Valley and Middle Atlantic with plenty of sunshine and highs in the 70s and 80s. New York into New England, there'll be a few more clouds with some showers and a few thunderstorms with highs in the 60s and 70s. And the West will be largely dry again with plenty of sunshine and soaring afternoon temperatures. That's the weather across America. Wichita Falls, Texas will be quite hot today with sunshine and a record-tying high of 109. Keene, New Hampshire will be partly sunny with an afternoon thundershower and a high of 76. That's the nation's weather. I'm AccuWeather.com meteorologist Matt Rendy.
6: 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The Supreme Court gave a victory to President Trump on Monday, clearing his executive order on mail-in ballots. However, as correspondent Ed Donahue reports, more legal and practical challenges loom over whether the U.S. Postal Service and other federal agencies can finish carrying out Trump's directives before the November election.
8: The Supreme Court is clearing the way for President Trump to move ahead on his executive order restricting mail-in voting. The three liberal-leaning justices on the Supreme Court dissented. Mail balloting has long been a favorite target for the president, who has claimed it breeds fraud despite strong evidence to the contrary and his own use of voting by mail.
9: The cheating on mail-in voting is legendary. It's horrible what's gone on. And it's very clearly covered, very, very clearly. So I think this will help a lot with elections.
8: The executive order signed in March calls on the administration to create lists of eligible voters and orders the Postal Service to deliver mail ballots only to people on those lists. The Postal Service laid out how it would implement the order last week, but in just a few weeks, some states will start sending out mail ballots to voters. More court challenges could also slow down the process. Ed Donahue, Washington.
6: U.S. Southern Command has announced a strike on an alleged drug-carrying boat in the eastern Pacific. Correspondent Marcela Sanchez reports it's the first attack in about 2 months.
5: U.S. forces have struck another vessel in the eastern Pacific, killing two people the Department of Defense accuses of trafficking drugs. U.S. Southern Command says the strike hit a low-profile vessel operating along established narco-trafficking routes in the eastern Pacific. This latest attack brings the death toll in the nearly year-long U.S. campaign of bombing boats in Latin American waters to more than 210 people in more than 60 strikes. As with most of the military statements on strikes in the Eastern Pacific Ocean and Caribbean Sea, the Pentagon did not provide evidence that the vessel was ferrying drugs. President Trump has said the U.S. is in armed conflict with cartels in Latin America, but critics have questioned both the legality and effectiveness of the boat strikes. Marcela Sanchez, Washington.
6: 19 after. California's Attorney General and Paramount at odds over the pending sale when America in the Morning continues after these messages.
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6: It's 21 after. America in the Morning continues. On Wall Street, stocks drifted to a mixed finish Monday as the countdown ticks toward potentially market-moving events coming later in the week, with key market reports focusing on the economy set for Wednesday and Thursday. While tech stocks led the Nasdaq lower, tech eyes will be watching tomorrow when chip giant Nvidia is set to report its quarterly earnings, which could dictate the next big move for AI-related stocks. The other big factor moving stocks has been the bond market, where longer-term treasury yields climbed through the summer on worries about high inflation, huge government debts, and other factors, with high yields making it harder and more expensive for everyone to borrow. Damian Troisi has a recap from Wall Street.
17: I'm Damian Troisi, and this is the AP Markets Report. Stocks drifted to a mixed close on Wall Street Monday. The S&P 500 index fell 0.3%. The Dow rose 0.3%. The Nasdaq Composite fell 0.8%. Technology stocks were the biggest weights on the market. Nvidia, which reports its latest quarterly results later this week, fell. Longer-term bond yields eased in the Treasury market. oil prices fell. The listless trading on Monday kicked off a week packed with potentially market-moving events. The U.S. will release a closely watched report on inflation on Wednesday. The Fed's new chairman, Kevin Warsh, is set to deliver a speech on Friday. Damian Troisi, New York.
6: According to NBC News, California's attorney general has called off a meeting with Paramount Skydance to discuss a potential settlement of the state's antitrust lawsuit seeking to block the media company's $110 billion takeover of Warner Brothers. California Attorney General Rob Bonta confirmed he pulled down the meeting and has accused Paramount of playing games. In the antitrust challenge, California is joined by the Democratic Attorneys General of 11 states. 24 after. The hunt is over, but questions remain after a Massachusetts police officer's death. That's when America in the Morning continues after these messages.
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6: Past America in the Morning continues. The search for a woman wanted in connection with the death of her police officer husband in Massachusetts is over. Correspondent Clayton Neville has details.
28: Karen Solomon was the co-founder of a group that advocates for the mental health of police officers. She was also wanted for assault and battery with a dangerous weapon with serious bodily injury. Police had been searching for Solomon after her husband, Worcester Police Officer Kurt Solomon, was found dead at their home last Tuesday. That search ended on Monday. Worcester Police Chief Paul Saucier says it's believed Solomon killed herself.
29: Officers were dispatched to 189 May Street, M-A-Y, in reference to two people who worked at Fairlawn Rehab observing a deceased body in the woods. Upon further examination, we believe this person to be Karen Solomon. In addition to the surrounding area, we did locate a handgun in the area of the body.
28: Police say that Kurt Solomon's wound involved a sharp object, but didn't give any further specifics. A funeral for the former police officer is slated for this week. I'm Clayton Neville.
6: A tree that was likely 50 years old on a field where the last engagement of the American Revolution was fought is at the center of what preservationists are working to extend the life of. Lisa Dwyer reports on a rare Revolutionary War witness tree.
0: A scarred but majestic live oak known as a witness tree at a Revolutionary War battlefield in South Carolina is getting a new lease on life. Aaron Landsaw with Save a Tree.
1: This tree was witness to the 1781 Revolutionary Battle here at Eutaw Springs. It was one of the bloodiest final battles of the Revolutionary War that helped seal America's freedom.
0: The tree was likely about 50 years old on September 8, 1781, when about 2,500 Americans attacked the roughly 2,000 British and Loyalist troops. There were 1,461 killed, wounded, captured, or missing. Both sides would claim victory. The witness tree has seen a lot over the last few hundred years, including being struck by lightning about 50 years ago. Preservationists hope...
1: What we're doing is trying to preserve it for at least another 100 years, hopefully longer.
0: I'm Lisa Dwyer.
6: America in the Morning for Tuesday, August 25th, 2026, is produced by Jeff McKay. I'm John Trout. This is Westwood One.
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6: This is America in the Morning from Westwood One. Coming up this half hour,
11: Iran's foreign ministry spokesperson has warned that Tehran would respond harshly to expanded U.S. sanctions. I'm Lawrence Brooks.
12: Crews are working to contain fast-moving wildfires around the West, but too fast for some.
13: We basically lost everything.
12: I'm Richard Johnson.
28: A request for a mistrial involving the Massachusetts mother accused of killing her kids. I'm Clayton Neville.
14: Authorities say a man suspected of killing five people has been found dead inside a vehicle in Enumclaw, Washington. I'm Mike Hempett.
15: Hackers are inside power utilities. I'm the new old tech guy, Chuck Palm.
16: The mother of Hayden Panettiere speaks out about her daughter's death. I'm Kevin Carr.
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6: 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AccuWeather.com meteorologist Matt Rendy.
34: There will be a lingering frontal system in the southeast, mainly along the Gulf Coast. It is still going to be quite warm with highs in the 80s and 90s, but some thunderstorms could form along that boundary, especially closer to the Gulf Coast. From southern Mississippi into northern Florida and southern Georgia, some of the storms could have drenching rainfall. Farther north, it is going to be dry and comfortable through the rest of the southeast into the Tennessee Valley, mid-Atlantic, with plenty of sunshine and highs in the 70s and 80s. And then another system in New York into New England will produce a few more clouds and some showers and a thunderstorm or two with highs in the 60s and 70s. As we move out to the west, it's going to be largely dry again today, though there'll be some scattered afternoon thunderstorms in parts of the Rockies into Utah, Nevada. And overall, there'll be plenty of sunshine and temperatures soaring once again well into the 90s in the interior north and a few 100s farther south with 110s in the deserts. We are looking at the north central U.S. with a storm moving into the area from Canada, and that will produce some showers and thunderstorms through northeast North Dakota into Minnesota and then southward to Iowa and Wisconsin. A few of the storms will have the potential to produce gusty winds and hail. Some stronger storms can also develop farther south as the system moves out of the Rockies from southern Nebraska into eastern Colorado and western Kansas, and these storms will have the potential for hail, flash flooding, and damaging winds. The south central U.S. is going to be dry, but it is going to remain quite hot from southern Kansas into Oklahoma and Texas, as well as parts of Arkansas and Louisiana. Highs will be well into the 90s and many places into the 100s, even up to 110. That's the nation's weather. I'm AccuWeather.com meteorologist Matt Rindy.
6: 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Iran is responding harshly to the Trump administration's plans to unleash crippling sanctions on nations that do business with Iran, following the statements by Treasury Secretary Scott Bessent. Correspondent Lawrence Brooks reports that Defense Secretary Pete Hegseth says that both military and economically, Iran no longer has any control. Audio courtesy CBS News.
0: Great to see the Treasury Secretary today. We've been in full coordination with him on the economic fury and all the pressure that he can bring to bear, and we know that Iran can't handle it. Ultimately, their economy is in a spiral. They also know that we control the Strait of Hormuz, that our blockade is ironclad, and that oil is flowing through, ultimately, and you've seen some of the numbers. Iran can't run anything through. We can. The world economy realizes that, and so they made a big bet on controlling it, and they can't.
11: Iran's foreign ministry spokesperson has warned that Tehran would respond harshly to expanded U.S. sanctions, including measures against countries it sees as cooperating with Washington. Any escalation of this situation will undoubtedly bring about consequences, Ismail Bakai said at a briefing in Tehran. Our hands are not tied in the face of such aggressive actions. The prospect of expanded sanctions and Iran's threat to respond come after weeks of impasse, with the United States having not yet dislodged Iran's grip on shipping through the Strait of Hormuz. Iranian attacks and threats have severely hampered traffic through the waterway, through which a fifth of the world's traded oil passed before the war started nearly 6 months ago. The country's currency has now also hit a record low, with traders expecting higher prices if tighter sanctions further restrict Iran's export capacity.
1: No one is above the reach of U.S. sanctions. That if they facilitate transactions and are part of the ecosystem that turns Iranian oil into money, into repression, they will be targeted. And we are level setting with every country to tell them our expectations. We know who they are. They know who they are. So when the hammer of U.S. Treasury actions falls upon them, they will have no one to blame but themselves.
11: I'm Lawrence Brooks.
6: The worst wildfire season in the western U.S. in years continues to claim thousands of acres and dozens of homes. The latest place, but not the only place, to feel the threat, Reno, Nevada. We've been following the story this week. More from correspondent Rich Johnson.
12: Authorities don't know if it was accidental or intentional, but the human-caused Hawk Fire sprang to life Saturday and took very little time to ravage out of control.
2: This fire actually started near a residential community in West Reno, Somerset. It started on a trail right above that community and then just spread very quickly. So always of the utmost concern when you have a fire burning that close to that many homes.
12: U.S. Forest Service spokesperson Chris Buckley speaking to Fox News about the fire that destroyed more than 30 homes before crews started containing it. As many as 90,000 Reno area residents had to evacuate at the height of the blaze. Most have been allowed to return, but some,
3: we basically lost everything.
12: Return to
3: nothing. I lost a lot. I had a lot of hobby stuff and a glass blowing shop.
12: Reno resident Matthew Gillespie in comments to CBS. Meanwhile, to the north.
4: For the end of 215 PR, turning to the last house, the fire is at their yard right now.
12: 911 dispatchers scrambled to deploy what resources they had as the Culwash fire began Saturday near Prosser, Washington, and spread east, burning nearly 40,000 acres. The Hawk and Culwash fires are just two of nearly 30 fires burning in the West. Thomas Kyle Millward of the Washington State Department of Natural Resources tells KOMO in Seattle, wildfire season is far from over.
5: That combination of fuels that have not seen any moisture recovery in some time, combined with hot, dry temperatures and wind, means that more critical fire weather is ahead for Washington State.
12: And far beyond. I'm Richard Johnson.
6: The trial for a Massachusetts mother accused of murdering her three children continues this week after the judge in the case decided to grant a mistrial. Correspondent Clayton Neville is following proceedings.
8: 36-year-old Lindsay Clancy is charged with three counts of first-degree murder related to the strangling deaths of her children, 5-year-old Cora, 3-year-old Dawson, and 8-month-old Callan. Clancy acknowledges killing the kids in January of 2023, but claims she was suffering from postpartum psychosis and was not criminally responsible for what she did. Her trial entered a fifth week of testimony on Monday with the prosecution's expert testimony from Dr. Kirk Heilburn. Defense lawyers accused the doctor of discussing Catholic dogma.
9: It's a concern I have because this is just over the top. It's the same thing again, talking about religion, talking about heaven, talking about killing people and the impact or the effect that it would have on Lindsay as well as her children.
8: The defense called for a mistrial.
9: The fact that this is not the first time that it occurred during the trial and the prosecution has previously brought up the concept of mortal sin, based on your ruling in the past, in conjunction with the fact that they brought it up again, I believe it was intentional misconduct, and I feel that the court should grant the motion for mistrial.
8: Judge William Sullivan considered the request.
10: I'm not going to declare a mistrial this time.
8: But
10: what I am going to do is I'm going to bring the jury in. I'm going to tell them to disregard it. I'm going to tell them that's an inappropriate area of inquiry and that this witness's understanding of Catholic dogma or Catholic teaching is irrelevant.
8: Heilburn testified in court that Clancy's reported voices in her head were not a hallucination. He said her symptoms fit intrusive thoughts, not psychosis. He believes the killings were more consistent with a suicide attempt than a psychotic episode. I'm Clayton Neville.
6: 17 till. When we return on America in the Morning, a visa crackdown of historic proportions. That and more after these messages.
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6: We're back at 15 till. This is America in the Morning. The Trump administration is preparing to revoke the business and tourism visas of up to 200,000 foreigners who've applied for or are currently seeking asylum status in the United States. If it happens, the move would be the largest single mass revocation of visas in U.S. history, but could face legal challenges. The State Department is expected to announce in the coming weeks the revocation of so-called B1 and B2 visas issued between 2016 and 2026, whose holders have sought asylum or are currently seeking asylum. While the revocations would not necessarily result in immediate deportation, it would recategorize a person's status. B1 visas are generally issued for business trips, and B2 visas are generally issued for tourism, family visits, or medical care. A man on the run and wanted for a quintuple murder in Oregon has been found dead. Correspondent Mike Hempen reports.
7: Authorities say a man suspected of killing five people has been found dead inside a vehicle in Enumclaw, Washington. The discovery came a day after five bodies were discovered on a rural property outside of Portland, Oregon. The Washington County Sheriff's Office says investigators believe the suspect, 36-year-old Benjamin Charles Parker, killed himself. The Sheriff's Office says authorities responded early Saturday to reports of a vehicle fire at a property at Forest Grove, about 30 miles west of Portland. Responders found the remains of the five people and several domestic animals. Officials say they're working to determine the identity of the victims. I'm Mike Hempen.
6: There's more beef heading into the U.S., this time from Mexico. Correspondent Donna Warder reports on the end of a year-long U.S. ban on cattle from northern Mexico, but under tight controls due to the screwworm risks.
14: Ranchers in northern Mexico are getting ready to export their cattle to the U.S. following a year-long ban. An outbreak of the flesh-eating parasite known as the New World screwworm fly was affecting the cattle industry on both sides of the border. The U.S. plans to restart imports at the border crossing in Douglas, Arizona, and new restrictions are in place. Veterinarian Jorge Rodarte in Hermosillo says cattle receive an eye treatment. They can't have any open wounds, must be free of ticks, and are treated with a specialized pesticide. U.S. authorities will allow only 700 cattle into the U.S. in the first week, then 900 in the second week. Eventually, 1,300 cattle per day can enter the U.S. I'm Donna Water.
6: A federal judge on Monday postponed a trial in the U.S. for a former Libyan official charged in the 1988 bombing of Pan Am Flight 103. Jury selection was scheduled to begin Wednesday in Washington, D.C. for Abu Aguila al-Marimi. His trial will be the first in the U.S. for the December 21st, 1988 bombing over Lockerbie, Scotland that killed 270 people, many of them Americans. The judge scheduled a hearing next week to discuss the case. Al-Marimi is charged in the U.S. with making the bomb that downed the airplane. America in the Morning continues. Suspected Iran-linked hackers knocked a small British power plant offline for 4 days. Researchers say it's the same campaign that hit water utilities in a dozen American states. The new old tech guy, Chuck Palm, has more.
15: A small power plant in Britain last month went dark. Nobody noticed much at the time, but it stayed down for 4 days. The London Telegraph reported it over the weekend. They said Iranian-linked hackers got inside and made the machinery stop. That plant has not been named and the grid was fine. But here's why this story's important. 3 weeks ago, I mentioned that hackers were in water utilities in 7 different states. But here's one that was not reported. Hackers got into Braham, Minnesota, a town of 1,700, and they shut off the well and the treatment plant. For a short while, the only water in town was in the water tower. The FBI suspects this is the same campaign, and it's grown. New Jersey and Alabama have joined the list, and the count is closer to a dozen states now. But here's one major difference. In July, those systems kept running. Operators went to manual and the water stayed safe. In Britain, the plant just stopped for 4 days. 3 weeks ago, they were in the building. Now they're turning things off. Nobody has named who has done it, then or now. But a former FBI cyber official said to treat it like Iran until it is proven otherwise. For now, you can believe that your water was safe. Every utility has said so. But 4 days is a long time for a town to wait. I'm the new old tech guy, Chuck Palm.
6: 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Here's Robert Workman.
16: Baseball Monday, the Mariners ended the Phillies' 9-game winning streak, 9-2. Julio Rodriguez belted a 3-run shot in the first inning. Cal Raleigh followed with a 2-run blast and later added 2 more solo shots for a 3-homer game. Cubs blanked the Diamondbacks 7-0, a 5-hitter for Kevin Gausman and the Band-Aids, Michael Conforto and Carson Kelly with back-to-back jacks. Giants shut out the Reds 5-0, 6 pitchers combined on a 5-hitter. Rafael Devers hit a 3-run homer. The AL-leading Rays tangled up the Tigers 4-1. Rangers rolled over the White Sox 11-2 and grabbed the AL West lead over the idle Astros. Long balls from Jake Berger and Wyatt Langford. Red Sox got two in the top of the ninth to hook the Marlins 4-2. Anthony Siegler tripled in the tie-breaking run, then scored an insurance tally.
0: I definitely thought that was a possibility, but once I saw they weren't giving me a buzz sign, I felt like they trusted me to get a good hit up, get a good at bat, get something good to hit, and that's all I was trying to do.
16: Nationals scaled the Rockies 13-3. Dalen Lyle homered and drove in five. Colorado has dropped seven in a row. Nick Gonzalez RBI single in the 12th pushed the Pirates past the Padres 3-2. Guardians doubled up the Angels 4-2. Austin Hedges with a two-run bushwhack, and the Twins held off the A's 9-6. Week three of the NFL preseason, the last of the tune-up games before the regular season starts on Wednesday, September 9th. We'll have games this week on Thursday, Friday, and Saturday. Week zero of the college football season is Saturday with 8 Division I games, including North Carolina against TCU in Dublin. Only one top 25 team in action. 14th-ranked USC is home for San Jose State. That's Tuesday Sports.
6: Thank you, sir. 5-0. Colleges embracing the trend of 3-year bachelor degrees. When America in the Morning continues after these messages.
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6: It's 5-0. America in the Morning continues. The mother of the late actress Hayden Panettiere is speaking out following her daughter's sudden death. Entertainment reporter Kevin Carr following that story.
29: On Monday's Good Morning America, Leslie Vogel spoke out about the sudden death of her daughter, Hayden Panettiere.
30: I was just numb. I just couldn't feel anything.
31: I still am not grasping this is real.
29: Panettiere, who suffered from depression and substance abuse, died on August 16th in South Carolina. Her on-again, off-again boyfriend, Brian Hickerson, and his brother, Zach, were at the scene. Vogel does not like Hickerson, who has been arrested multiple times for domestic abuse and served jail time for injuring Panettiere. Vogel said Panettiere gravitated to him after she gave up custody of her daughter.
31: That was the catalyst, that she just couldn't keep those demons away.
29: Last year, she tried to help her leave the relationship. Eventually, Vogel told her they could not speak while Brian was in her life.
31: Of course, I thought it was going to be a pocket of time. I did not by any stretch of the imagination, think that this was going to happen to Hayden.
29: Vogel, who managed Panettiere's career until the actress was 19, said she started having problems after landing a starring role on NBC's Heroes.
31: Here she was, the star of a major TV series, but I would say at about 17, I started seeing her going downhill.
29: Vogel offered a message about those who are silently struggling.
31: You can have on the exterior all of this, but that doesn't mean that what's going on in here matches.
29: I'm Kevin Carr.
6: If we know anything about college, it's that it can be extremely expensive. For decades, colleges have offered accelerated programs that let students finish faster, often by foregoing long summer breaks, maximizing transfer credits, and considering semester-long courses into shorter 5 to 10 week terms. As Lisa Dwyer reports, some are embracing the growing trend of colleges offering reduced credit bachelor's degrees in just 3 years.
2: 34-year-old Giles Sims was sick of getting passed over for jobs because he did not have a college degree and was often told,
3: on your skills assessment, you guys scored the same, so we went with the one that had the degree.
2: Even when he went for more entry-level jobs, he found those jobs are largely being handled by AI.
3: The jobs that I'm qualified for just aren't there.
2: Even when he found a job, he kept getting cut and mass layoffs.
3: Over and over and over again.
2: With a wife and a widowed mother to support, he needed a quick solution. So the laid-off web developer turned to one of a growing number of three-year degree programs now being offered around the country. The new U.S. programs let students finish faster by completing as few as 90 credit hours instead of the typical 120 hours for a four-year bachelor's degree. Critics say the degrees cut corners. Giles says that the programs seem more tailored for a fast-changing job market. I'm Lisa Dwyer.
6: America in the Morning for Tuesday, August 25th, 2026 is produced by Jeff McKay. I'm John Trout. This is Westwood One.
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34: Operation Economic Outcast, Gianna Gelosi, Fox News. That is what the Trump administration is calling its new plan to impose punishing sanctions on countries and entities that do business with Iran.
35: Treasury Secretary Scott Bessent launched Operation Economic Outcast, warning of strong sanctions against nations doing business with Iran.
36: It is now a time for world leaders to make a decision between prosperity and isolation.
35: Bessent says a process of level setting is underway to let countries know what is expected of them.
36: It is no longer acceptable to operate in the gray spaces of this conflict.
35: Iran's currency hit a record low Monday, and the United Arab Emirates announced last week it is suspending all trade and financial transactions with Iran. At the White House, Jared Halpern, Fox News.
34: Meantime, Canada will reportedly unveil new retaliatory tariffs against the U.S. today. It's the latest escalation between the two nations and Canada's response after President Trump told Canadian leaders to fall in line.
37: President Trump posting on Truth Social in part, on January 1st, 2027, tariffs on all cars, trucks, both large and small, automotive parts and steel will be increased to 50%. Build in the U.S. and there are zero tariffs. Canada will be treated like a state no longer. The goods represent about 5% of Canadian exports to the U.S. and are worth roughly $20 billion. Canada is responding. Dollar-for-dollar retaliatory tariffs take effect September 8th, targeting U.S. sectors including steel and dairy.
34: And that's Fox Business's Lydia Hu. Meantime, President Trump posting on Truth Social today. The United States is giving serious consideration to changing the name of Lake Ontario to Lake America, in that we don't expect to be doing much business with Ontario any longer. 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
7: 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Traffic.
8: Tuesday morning commute is looking very nice, starting in Nampa on eastbound I-84. No slowdowns or merging delays at Karcher Road, Northside Franklin, or Garrity Boulevard. Not seeing any slowdown through Robinson Road and Black Cat Road as well. Continuing eastbound through Meridian on I-84, no major slowdowns or merging delays at our usual hotspots at 10 Mile Road, Meridian Road, and Eagle Road. Past Eagle Road, it's smooth sailing between the Cloverdale Road overpass and the Flying Y, and seeing normal speeds going into downtown Boise on the inbound connector.
9: Weather from the CBS 2 Weather Center.
10: Sunny and dry across the Treasure Valley with highs in the mid to upper 90s. We stay warm Wednesday before a cooling trend starts later this week. For News Talk KBOI, I'm CBS 2 weather anchor Eric Walker.
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13: Well, as we get underway with your day started, after a mixed day on Wall Street yesterday, going to be on the upside for Dow futures today, currently up 281 points. Now, granted, there's a lot of time to change. Stock market won't open up for almost 80 minutes. We'll be checking in with Jeremiah Bates, find out what's going on news-wise. Oil's down almost $3 a barrel this morning, down to about $82. So I don't know if that has anything to do with it, but all three of the indexes are up pretty big. NASDAQ is up 267. It was down yesterday. Dow was up. Like I said, mixed day on Wall Street yesterday. We will get you updated with all the latest news on the way coming up here at about 7:20 this morning. Also, another day of getting a chance to see some football action coming to the Treasure Valley. We have a chance for you to pick up your tickets to see the College of Idaho play any game this year. You get to pick your ticket. You get to pick your game, play at Simplot Stadium. Huge thank you to Coach Mike Morosky, Athletic Director Regan Rossi, both in here yesterday talking about the upcoming season.

0: The Yotes get underway. They play away from home this coming Saturday. They'll take on Eastern Oregon, but they will play Eastern Oregon at home a little bit later this year. So if you want to go see that game, I believe that's a game we are actually going to. That's a night game coming up in October. You get to pick your ticket, and all you have to do if you want tickets, like I said, any game, just text the word football right now to 208-336-3700. Congratulations to Hank O'Crackle. No, I'm not making up that name. What a great name. Hank O'Crackle of Nampa. He was the winner yesterday. He picked himself up a couple of tickets. He'll choose which games he goes to at Simplot Stadium. You want to do the same. Chance to text and win already this morning right now at 208-336-3700. Other things that we're going to be talking about today. Congressman Russ Fulcher is going to be with us. Coming up at about 8:35, Congress, as you know, is on their six-week break. Congressman Fulcher home gets to take a little time off with the family, do a little campaigning, and, of course, working while he is here, talking with his constituents, which he will be doing in mass today as he is on News Talk KBOI. He's not wanting a time in it. He's mass communicating. homage to Oh Brother, We're Out There. Where Art Thou this morning?
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0: If you have questions for the congressman, we'll talk about what's been going on. We'll talk about my biggest bill that I want to see passed, which the Senate has not done. Congress has done their job. But if you have questions, email right now, Mike at KBOI.com, and we will have time. He'll talk with us for about 20 minutes coming up at 8:35 this morning. So that's on the way. Another thing we're going to talk about, and this is going to be over the last part of our show, Micron $50 billion expansion. $20 billion each for two fab plants. They're currently being built. The first one is supposed to be built this year and go in operation next year. The second one is supposed to be built in 2027. They've also announced last week a $10 billion budget for a brand new training facility that will help train people. Now, this is on top of a training facility that they already have that was just built, beginning to train Idahoans. Because when you have that many people that are going to be coming here to work, and the expectation is somewhere between 5 and 17,000 employees over the next 5 to 10 years, you need employees. Idaho's workforce is not up to speed on that yet. So Micron is doing their job to try and get Idahoans to get some of those high-paying jobs. How is it affecting Idaho-based companies in recruiting workers? We have one of those companies that's going to be here that is being affected by it. I know my brother's family affected by this already. I have two nephews who are working for my brother's construction company out of Grangeville, Idaho. Both of them quit working construction where they were getting paid pretty well, not nearly as well as working for a rock crushing plant and pouring cement, pouring concrete at Micron. So they quit their job there and are now working rock crushing at a lot of money. Like, we're talking, they're going to make $100,000 a year this year for crushing rock. No schooling, no college degree, crushing rock, and they're going to be making over $100,000. So it is having an effect on Idaho companies. I read a report here, and this was last year, that 80% of all licensed electricians in the state of Idaho, 80% of all licensed electricians in the state of Idaho work for Micron right now. That means they've offered, they need the electricians, so they'd offered them enough money that people have given up wherever they're working to come here to work. We'll talk more about this. This is going to be coming up the towards the end of our show today. Some other things that we're going to talk about. Again, this has been just a horrible year for drownings on Idaho waterways, and another man is feared dead in another drowning. This time at Swan Falls, search is underway to recover his body. This is not Now a save effort. This is actually a recovery effort, as he has been feared dead, missing since Sunday. We'll give you the latest update coming up here on that. If you're searching, if you're serving in the military, this is a question to ask, and I'll share the story with you why I'm asking this question. If you're serving in the military, should that protect your family members who are in the country illegally from being deported? Easy question. And you can start weighing in now if you want to email Mike at KBOI.com or text us at 208-336-3700. This is around a story of a man who has been in the country illegally. He's been trying to get his green card. Been here for 19 years illegally, enough time for him to have children and those children to become grown. And one of them was serving in the military aboard the USS Abraham Lincoln. And before the Abraham Lincoln could get home, that father was picked up and is now in the process of being deported. And people are upset because his son serves in the military and that means he shouldn't be deported. So this is just your opinion I'm looking for this morning. And like I said, if you want to weigh in with that right now, you're an early morning listener, you can. Email Mike at KBOI.com. Text us at 208-336-3700. And also yesterday, doesn't happen very often, it seems, recently, but President Trump got a big win in the Supreme Court, upholding his executive order on voting by mail in the upcoming midterm elections. We'll give you the details on that. And also, will it have any chance of being done by elections in November? Which, by the way, for those of you keeping score at home, 10 weeks away from today. Those are some of the things we're talking about this morning as we get underway on your Tuesday morning. 208-336-3700. That's our phone number if you want to get through and take part in the show. Yes. That is not only allowed, but also encouraged. And, of course, we also have lots of sports for you. Your first update of the morning brought to you once again by Timberstone Golf Course and the new Overlook Bar. 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
1: Well, Boise State football opens the season a week from Saturday at number 2 Oregon. Today, Bob Buehler looks at an area that the Broncos expect to be a big strength.
2: Boise State has one of the best running back rooms in the country with Dylan Riley and Sire Gaines. They have a chance to become the first Bronco tandem to each rush for 1,000 yards in a season. Coach Danielson likes what he has in his running backs.
3: They've had great fall camps, not only just in running the football. Their pass protection has been great. I mean, they'll stand linebackers up right in the hole. When we go live, they're cutting. I mean, we're playing real football with them, and they're doing it at a high level, catching the ball in the backfield. Dylan and Sia both have made explosive plays in the pass game, and they both are huge roles on special team. I mean, Dylan Riley is going to go run down and make big plays on kickoff. That's a mentality here, and I mean, they're just continuing to elevate their game. I think they're going to be two of the better ones.
2: Riley had 1,125 yards and 10 touchdowns last season, while Gaines rushed for 811 and 8 touchdowns. In 2024, Ashton Genty had the lion's share of the carries and rushed for over 2,600 yards. Last season, the carries were split. I asked Coach Danielson what he learned about using two backs last season.
3: But we got to do a really good job understanding the plays that we're going into the game with, which ones can do them really well, but then also being able to play the hot hand too, because we need to get them in rhythm too. It can't be one play, we got to get them in rhythm. I think Coach Jamo has a really good plan. It's been good seeing it performed in the scrimmage too, seeing Dylan get his plays, then Sy come in and get his plays, but it's personnelling it, but then also, man, who's the hot hand? Because they're both going to be able to run the entire offense. Who's the hot hand and who's really getting it done? And then we're going to ride that.
2: The Broncos will need big games from both Riley and Gaines to beat number 2 Oregon on the road a week from Saturday.
1: And that's a look at sports. KBOI Traffic.
4: 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Tuesday morning drive still looking very nice with no slowdowns in Nampa on eastbound I-84. Traffic moving at normal speeds between Karcher Road and Garrity Boulevard. Same story going through Meridian. No major slowdowns or merging delays between 10 Mile Road and Eagle Road, and seeing normal speeds on the inbound connector going into downtown Boyd.
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5: 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Same as our main number, by the way. If you have questions that you'd like to make sure that we ask Congressman Russ Fulcher, he's going to be in the studio live with us. Actually, he's going to be over the phone live with us this morning, coming up here at about 8:35. Been a while since we had a chance to talk with him. He is home during the summer break going on right now for Congress. So we'll have a chance with talking with him. We'll be with him for about 20 minutes, so we will have a chance for some questions. If you have questions, make sure and get them in right now if you want. Mike at KBOI.com. Also, while you're up and going this morning, we're already underway trying to give away some football tickets. This is week zero is what it's referred to. Number of football teams will be playing this weekend, including one of our local teams. College of Idaho will be taking on Eastern Oregon. That will be at LeGrand. However, we have tickets, your choice of any one of their home games this year. They play at Simplot Stadium in Caldwell. And if you'd like to go, we've got a free pair of tickets up for grabs for you right now. Just text the word football to 208-336-3700. We'll pick a winner just like we did yesterday. Congratulations. Hank O'Crackle. God, I love that name. Hank is going to be going to a game from Nampa, so you can add your name to the list if you want. An end of the era is coming that I think a lot of us, Carl, I bet you did this.
6: Mm-hmm.
5: Did you ever spend a penny on a CD or a cassette or an LP? We're old enough that we spent
6: the
5: on
6: the Columbia
5: LPs.
6: Record Club? Yeah.
5: Did you ever do that?
6: Yes, I did.
5: 1 penny got you 8 or 9 LPs. Then it turned into cassettes and CDs. Well, it's going away.
7: 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Music shakes you out. 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
5: Oh, I remember finding that and going through, okay, I want that album. I want that album. It was the biggest Ponzi scheme in the history of America.
6: One of the first albums I ever got with that from Columbia House. Chuck Mangione, Feel So Good.
5: Really?
6: Isn't that weird?
5: No, because everybody likes different stuff. That was the great, and it only cost you 1 penny for 9 LPs, 9 cassettes, or 9 CDs. And then in the very small print, you had to purchase another 15 of those things over the next 3 years. I don't know. It's September 15th is the day that Columbia House stops doing business. I wonder if you could order your 1 penny's worth and get your 9 CDs right now. And when they go out of business, you don't owe them any more money. Here's the crazy part. I think I still owe them money. I think I got my penny's worth, got my 9 cassettes, and then I didn't pay any more. They could be coming after me. It's just sad. The excitement that you had going through picking the albums that you were going to own. And that's no longer. Actually, you don't have any need for albums, cassettes, or CDs anymore anyway, because everything is on MP3.
8: 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Still looking nice on your Tuesday morning commute coming out of Nampa. No slowdowns on eastbound I-84 between Karcher Road and Garrity Boulevard. Continuing eastbound through Meridian on I-84. Starting to see some more cars on the road, but no major slowdowns at our usual hotspots, the 10 Mile Road, Meridian Road, and Eagle Road. And seeing normal speeds going into downtown Boise on the inbound connector.
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11: Expect mid to upper 90s across the Treasure Valley today. A small mountain storm chance remains today and Wednesday before much cooler weather arrives this weekend. For News Talk, KBOI, I'm CBS 2 weather anchor Eric Walker.
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18: News. I'm Gianna Gelosi. A showdown in South Carolina. Republicans voting in a runoff between Darlene Graham and Congressman Ralph Norman to replace the late Senator Lindsey Graham elsewhere.
19: Another high-stakes U.S. Senate race, which is attracting enormous amounts of outside spending, is in Maine, where incumbent Republican Senator Susan Collins seeks a sixth term, and she will face Democratic challenger Troy Jackson.
18: It's Fox's Alex Hogan. The Trump administration announcing specifics of so-called economic D-Day against Iran.
20: Treasury Secretary Scott Bessent launched Operation Economic Outcast, warning of strong sanctions against nations doing business with Iran.
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5: 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I think our engineers have finally fixed our glitches that were going on for people listening yesterday morning and you hearing a couple of things running at the same time through the show yesterday morning. We apologize for that. It was beyond our control. We were not doing it on purpose. It was not because we had somebody filling in for our amazing producer, Carl, because he does a great job. And people thought somebody was filling in for him and pushing the wrong button throughout the morning.
6: No, it was a technical behind-the-scenes glitch.
5: Mm-hmm. It's fixed as of today. Fingers crossed. At least nobody's complained about it yet. And by this time yesterday, we were getting in quite a bit of complaints. So that is fixed once again today. Don't forget, Congressman Russ Fulcher will be with us coming up here at 8:35 this morning. We'll be talking with him live. Also, if you have questions for him, email us or text us. We'll make sure and ask those. We have tickets to the College of Idaho football team, the Coyotes. The Yotes playing Simplot Stadium. They've got, I think, 5 or 6 home games this year, and you get to pick which game you want to go to. All you have to do, if you want to get a pair of those tickets, is text the word football right now to 208-336-3700. Pick a winner coming up here at the end of the show once again today. Also, a reminder, all our sweet deals did sell out on Friday. You remember we told you if you weren't going to get in early, probably because of the great food, great drinks, the James Kitchen and Bar. Yeah, it sold out in under, I think it was under 10 minutes on Friday morning. Now, we do still have some deals available. 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
2: 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Still looking nice on your Tuesday morning commute coming out of Nampa. No slowdowns on eastbound I-84 between Karcher Road and Garrity Boulevard. Continuing eastbound through Meridian on I-84. Starting to see some more cars on the road, but no major slowdowns at our usual hotspots, the 10-mile road, Meridian Road, and Eagle Road. And seeing normal speeds going into downtown Boise on the inbound connector.
22: Weather from the CBS 2 Weather Center.
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11: We stay warm through Wednesday with Treasure Valley highs in the mid to upper 90s. Then temperatures, well, they'll start falling with a big cool down as we head into the weekend, especially the day on Sunday. For News Talk KBOI, I'm CBS 2 weather anchor Eric Walker.
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2: 641, let's get you a fire update this morning. One of the most destructive fires, and man, we've had a number of those, most of them happening here in the West, but one of those fires over the weekend got underway in Reno. Going to give you an update. Nearly 90,000 people, 90,000 in the Reno area were under evacuation orders.
3: The worst wildfire season in the western U.S. in years continues to claim thousands of acres and dozens of homes. The latest place, but not the only place to feel the threat, Reno, Nevada. We've been following the story this week. More from correspondent Rich Johnson.
4: Authorities don't know if it was accidental or intentional, but the human-caused Hawk Fire sprang to life Saturday and took very little time to ravage out of control.
5: This fire actually started near a residential community in West Reno, Somerset. It started on a trail right above that community and then just spread very quickly. So always of the utmost concern when you have a fire burning that many, that close to that many homes.
4: U.S. Forest Service spokesperson Chris Buckley speaking to Fox News about the fire that destroyed more than 30 homes before crews started containing it. As many as 90,000 Reno area residents had to evacuate at the height of the blaze. Most have been allowed to return, but some...
6: We basically lost everything.
4: Returned to...
6: Nothing. I lost a lot. I had a lot of hobby stuff and a glass-blowing shop.
4: Reno resident Matthew Gillespie in comments to CBS. Meanwhile, to the north.
7: At the end of 2:15 p.m., turning at the last house, the fire is at their yard right now.
4: 911 dispatchers scrambled to deploy what resources they had as the Colwash Fire began Saturday near Prosser, Washington, and spread east, burning nearly 40,000 acres. The Hawk and Colwash fires are just two of nearly 30 fires burning in the West. Thomas Kyle Millward of the Washington State Department of Natural Resources tells KOMO in Seattle, wildfire season is far from over.
8: That combination of fuels that have not seen any moisture recovery in some time, combined with hot, dry temperatures and wind, means that more critical fire weather is ahead for Washington State.
4: And far beyond.
2: Not sure where the smoke that was coming in yesterday was coming from, but you might have noticed that after a week or so of having clear skies, we did see some of that smoke coming in. I can't even imagine. I mean, we've seen the fires in the Spokane area where over 8,000 homes and structures were burned down. You've had the homes now, like I said, 90,000 people. I don't even know where you have 90,000 people that are under evacuation orders. Where do you go? I mean, Reno's kind of out there by themselves, but they were under evacuation orders. Some of them have been returned, and as you heard in that, some are returning to nothing left. We've still got fires going on here. We told you the Tartar Fire is nearly completely under control. The Big Grass Fire in Weezer is over 80% under control. Firefighters responding to multiple lightning spark fires that happened this week. According to WFS, the Flint Fire southeast of Jordan Valley now currently estimated to be burning at over 1,000 acres. This was another fire that was started by lightning. Resources assigned to the fire include multiple engines, a water tender, and a helicopter. Nearby crews also battling a 25-plus acre battle fire that's just getting underway near Riddle, and the 15 to 20-acre Rawling Fire near CJ Strike Reservoir. Wye County Sheriff's Office has issued evacuations in some of those areas surrounding those fires. Silver City is at level 2 set evacuation orders. All of Riddle area, level 3 go, and Dewey Peak to Black Warrior Mountain to Boulder Creek South directly to Flint Creek Low Road are at level 3 go. And the unfortunate part about this is we're only about halfway through fire season. KBOI News Time, 6:45. 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
10: A controversial quarterback has been named the starter for week one. The Cleveland Browns today announcing that Deshaun Watson will be their starting quarterback, beating out second-year QB Shedeur Sanders to start week one against the Jacksonville Jaguars. The move is being seen as a head-scratcher, as the 30-year-old struggled in the team's second preseason game, where he was met with boos from the home crowd. After the game, Watson criticized the fans for being disrespectful, saying that the boos were personal towards him. Well, today, after being named QB1, Watson apologized.
11: You know, I think, you know, my emotions got the best of me, and you know, I wasn't, my comments wasn't intended to go at any of the fans around in the city, because there's been a lot of great fans that have been supporting me.
10: He added that he understands fans' frustrations and wants to focus on football moving forward. Watson has been heavily scrutinized since arriving in Cleveland via trade from the Houston Texans back in 2022. He was accused of sexual misconduct by more than two dozen women while in Houston and was later signed by the Browns to a fully guaranteed five-year, $230 million contract. Other NFL news. San Francisco 49ers owner Jed York has pleaded no contest to a pair of misdemeanor charges after being arrested in Ohio over the weekend. He was initially charged with engaging in prostitution, but prosecutors later amended it to disorderly conduct. Court records show that York was arrested Sunday morning at a mobile home community in East Palestine, Ohio. He was sentenced to one day in jail and fined $1,150. In a statement, the NFL says it is aware of the arrest and will review it under the personal conduct policy. And in the NBA, ESPN reports that Portland Trailblazers star Shadon Sharpe suffered a torn meniscus in his knee and will be out for 6 months. Sharpe is entering the fifth season in the league for him. He averaged a career-high 20 points per game last year. It's game on with the Fox Sports app, available wherever you download apps. I'm Tony Genualdo.
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12: 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Seeing slowdowns coming out of Nampa on eastbound I-84 between Northside and Franklin Boulevard. Continuing eastbound through Meridian, though, very heavy slowdown starting at Meridian Road, continuing all the way through to the Flying Y. There is an accident on eastbound I-84 just before the Maple Grove Road overpass causing these slowdowns. So expect to see very heavy slowdowns between Eagle Road and the Maple Grove Road overpass.
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18: Sunny and dry across the Treasure Valley with highs in the mid to upper 90s. We say warm Wednesday before a cooling trend starts later this week. For News Talk, KBOI, I'm CBS 2 weather anchor Eric Walker.
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0: It's time to go beyond the headlines for a more in-depth look at the stories that affect you. 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
1: It's August 25th, and this is your Fox Daily Snapshot. Today is National Kiss and Makeup Day. Fights happen, we're all human, but we need to forgive and forget or say sorry and then make up. On this day in 2006, Hyperion, the world's tallest living tree, a redwood standing 379.1 feet, is discovered in the remote area of Redwood National and State Parks in California by naturalists Chris Atkins and Michael Taylor. It took 12 years, covering 4 billion miles, and Voyager 2 flies over cloud tops of Neptune and its moon Triton, sending back photographs of swamps in 1989. The Great Moon Hoax is published in the New York Sun in 1835, announcing the supposed discovery of life on the moon. Born on this day in 1968, celebrity chef Rachel Ray teaching us how to cook.
2: So I have 2 4-pound chickens here. That'll feed 6 to 8 people.
1: 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That's your Fox Daily Snapshot.
3: This is House Call for Health. Just 10 minutes a day. Even that's enough to make a difference with a fitness routine. Fitness instructor Hilaria Baldwin telling Fox News Digital, consistency is one of the most important things about exercise.
4: I feel like for many of us, you know, life gets in the way and we are parents and we work and just all chaos just comes in. So bite-sized movements are really important.
3: The mother of 7 says that can include a combination of cardio, strength training, and stretching, and that making exercise a family activity can help it fit with lifestyle and schedule. Baldwin says doing something, even in small amounts, is better than no exercise, adding that each person is unique and special, encouraging everyone to love yourself and your body and to consider themselves worth investing in. For more health news, go to foxnewshealth.com. 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Fox News.
5: Fox on Tech. Nearly 90% of U.S. public schools now issue a device to every student. The U.S. has spent an estimated $30 billion to replace textbooks with laptops and tablets. Dr. Jared Cooney Horvath, a neuroscientist, told lawmakers too much tech has stalled or reversed cognitive development.
6: Gen Z is the first generation in modern history to underperform us on basically every cognitive measure we have, from basic attention to memory to literacy to numeracy to executive functioning to even general IQ.
5: Dr. Eric Mackey is Alabama's superintendent of schools and says educators are trying to find the right technology balance.
7: We want students to be prepared for the future, but at the same time, they shouldn't be doing everything on a screen. I think we probably shifted again too far toward being screen heavy in the last few years.
5: With Fox on Tech, Mike Emanuel, Fox News.
8: Securing America.
9: War Secretary Pete Hegseth visited the U.S. Strategic Command headquarters near Omaha, Nebraska Monday, the facility responsible for strategic nuclear deterrence, which also operates the military's control networks. The secretary spoke to the personnel there about their key role in the nation's defense.
10: What this place does, no other command and no other country can do. Full stop.
9: Nebraska Republican Senator Pete Ricketts also expressed admiration for the troops there.
11: This is a 7 days a week, 52 weeks a year, 365 days mission to deter our adversaries. Failure is not an option.
9: While fellow Nebraska Republican Senator Deb Fischer added this concerning our adversaries.
12: They are expanding their militaries, they are modernizing their nuclear forces, and they are looking for any sign of weakness. Well, they won't find it here.
9: Kim Dreski, Fox News.
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14: 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Still seeing slowdowns in Meridian on eastbound 94 between 10 Mile Road and Eagle Road. The earlier accident just before the Maple Grove Road overpass is still there, but the heavy slowdowns we were seeing between Cloverdale Road and the Flying Y, not seeing those anymore, and smooth sailing going into downtown Boise on the inbound connector.
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23: Expect mid to upper 90s across the Treasure Valley today. A small mountain storm chance remains today and Wednesday before much cooler weather arrives this weekend. 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
1: Bringing down the hammer, CJ Pop of Fox News, Treasury Secretary Scott Bessent laying down the law on Iran. Fox's Trey Yinks in Tel Aviv.
26: Among the new sanctions includes an expanded list of secondary sanctions targeting digital assets, technology, gold, aviation, and shipping. In addition, the Treasury Department sanctioned nearly 60 entities, individuals, and vessels in multiple jurisdictions. The actions go after what the department describes as a network of shadow fleet vessels operating across many different countries. Iranian officials threatened retaliation to the economic measures. Another tanker was struck in the Strait of Hormuz with an unknown projectile while transiting the U.S.-approved southern route. The vessel had damage caused to its engine room and was disabled.
1: President Trump pokes the bear, floating the idea of changing the name of Lake Ontario to Lake America, posting on Truth Social, since he does not expect to do much business with Ontario any longer. It's part of the trade dispute with Canada, which is expected to reveal its retaliatory tariffs today. Second Lady Usha Vance responding to Michigan Democratic Senate candidate Abdul El Sayed, who suggested Vance's grandfather would have rejected her.
27: I have to admit, I kind of laughed because, yes, I never met JD's mama and papa, but I do know and love the children that they raised, you know, his mom, his aunt and uncle, and they have never been anything but incredibly loving. I mean, his aunt is like a second mother to me.
1: This from a Fox Friends exclusive that airs Wednesday morning. The U.S. Supreme Court hands President Trump a major victory.
28: It lifts a lower court block that prevented the administration from implementing key parts of Trump's March executive order, which called for the federal government to create lists of voters eligible to receive federal ballots. It requires states to provide information so the Postal Service can verify that voters on those lists are eligible.
1: That is Fox's Alex Hogan reporting. 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

0: Shortly, he nearly caused a mistrial when he mentioned Clancy's Catholic faith. The judge turned down the defense motion for one. The polls are open in South Carolina. Interim Senator Darlene Graham says she does not think her admission during a recent debate that she's not that informed on national security will make a difference with voters after talking to people around the state.
1: You know how many of them brought up Taiwan or national security? Not one. They're talking about the rising cost of health care and affordability.
0: Fox's Chad Pergram on Capitol Hill.
2: Darlene Graham campaigning after a question about Taiwan tripped her up. She contends that voters are more concerned with kitchen table issues. But Graham is mum when pressed for details.
3: And is there something you do permanently?
1: We'll see when I get there.
2: President Trump compelled Graham to run for the full term, but the president takes the loss if Graham falls to South Carolina Congressman Ralph Norman.
0: Now, the winner will vie for a full six-year term in the November general election. Graham taking over the seat left open by the death of her brother, Senator Lindsey Graham. There are runoffs today in Georgia and Oklahoma as well. I'm CJ Papa. This is Fox News.
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5: 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The earlier accident on eastbound I-84 between the 5-mile road and Maple Grove Road overpasses is still there. Vehicles involved are in the right shoulder, and emergency crews are on site. This is adding to the very heavy slowdowns we're seeing coming out of Meridian. Those slowdowns starting at 10-mile road, continuing through to the Flying Y. Definitely a morning you want to maybe avoid eastbound I-84 going through Meridian.
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7: We stay warm through Wednesday with Treasure Valley highs in the mid to upper 90s. Then temperatures, well, they'll start falling with a big cool down as we head into the weekend, especially the day on Sunday. For News Talk KBOI, I'm CBS 2 weather anchor Eric Walker.
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10: Good morning.
8: Doctor, this is the time of year when it's routinely, as we've seen in the 90s, maybe even warmer day after day. A lot of us reach for a nice cold soda or sports drink when we come inside after mowing the lawn, going on our daily run, or maybe playing golf. Should we be a bit more thoughtful about the thirst-quenching beverage of choice?
10: You know, we really should, particularly since nearly two-thirds of adults report consuming at least one sugar-sweetened beverage a day.
8: And what's the problem with that?
10: Well, there's new research that has found that drinking at least one sugar-sweetened beverage a day, that can be a soda or a sports drink, may actually more than double your risk for stomach cancer.
8: So what are some of the healthier options that we might consider?
10: Well, I think trying to replace that sugar-sweetened beverage, such as the afternoon soda, lemonade, sports drink, simply with cold water or sparkling water, maybe even a flavored sparkling water or unsweetened iced tea, and give yourself permission to sort of taper the sugary drink consumption if it's something that you really enjoy, you'll be much more successful than trying to quit cold turkey or abruptly.
8: Moving on to another subject this morning, whether it's at the airport or at work, when given the choice of an escalator, elevator, or the stairs rarely seem to be the top choice. Do we need to rethink how we choose to get from one floor to another these days?
10: Yeah, I mean, let's just say our hearts will thank us if we do. We're so used to just pushing those buttons, but really it's the better choice.
8: What specific benefits can we expect from our stair climbing, and just how many flights are needed to see those benefits?
10: Yeah, well, there's a new review of some research on nearly actually 500,000 people, so a pretty large study. And what it found that people who often

0: and stairs, had about a 40% lower risk of dying from heart-related issues, and were about 25% less likely to die from any cause compared to those who did not climb stairs at all. The good news is it only takes about 6 flights a day to reduce cardiovascular risk.
1: Well, that is the KBOI Medical Moment brought to you by Regents Blue Shield of Idaho. Dr. Dan Meltzer, thank you for joining us this morning on KBOI.
0: Thank you.
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1: 7:09. Coming up here in a few minutes, Nick Daniels will be back again today, filling in for Jeremiah Bates, talking about the stock market. Right now, all three of the indexes are up after a mixed day yesterday. Talk about what the news is that is driving that. Oil prices are down. That might have something to do with it. Oil prices are down about $3 a barrel so far this morning. Not a lot of movement with what's going on in Iran as we continue to hear about the plans for what is being called Economic D-Day. Scott Bessent yesterday had an address talking about what the expectations are for this so-called Economic D-Day against Iran.
4: Iran is responding harshly to the Trump administration's plans to unleash crippling sanctions on nations that do business with Iran, following the statements by Treasury Secretary Scott Bessent. Correspondent Lawrence Brooks reports that Defense Secretary Pete Hegseth says that both military and economically, Iran no longer has any control. Audio courtesy CBS News.
5: Great to see the Treasury Secretary today. We've been in full coordination with him on the economic fury and all the pressure that he can bring to bear. And we know that Iran can't handle it. Ultimately, their economy is in a spiral. They also know that we control the Strait of Hormuz, that our blockade is ironclad, and that oil is flowing through, ultimately. And you've seen some of the numbers. Iran can't run anything through. We can. The world economy realizes that. And so they made a big bet on controlling it, and they can't.
6: Iran's foreign ministry spokesperson has warned that Tehran would respond harshly to expanded U.S. sanctions, including measures against countries it sees as cooperating with Washington. Any escalation of this situation will undoubtedly bring about consequences, Ismail Bakhai said at a briefing in Tehran. Our hands are not tied in the face of such aggressive actions. The prospect of expanded sanctions and Iran's threat to respond come after weeks of impasse, with the United States having not yet dislodged Iran's grip on shipping through the Strait of Hormuz. Iranian attacks and threats have severely hampered traffic through the waterway, through which a fifth of the world's traded oil passed before the war started nearly 6 months ago. The country's currency has now also hit a record low, with traders expecting higher prices if tighter sanctions further restrict Iran's export capacity.
7: No one is above the reach of U.S. sanctions. That if they facilitate transactions and are part of the ecosystem that turns Iranian oil into money, into repression, they will be targeted. And we are level setting with every country to tell them our expectations. We know who they are. They know who they are. So when the hammer of U.S. Treasury actions falls upon them, they will have no one to blame but themselves.
1: I still have to ask the question. Why did we wait until now for an economic D-Day? For powerful economic sanctions? This war's been going on. I'm sorry. This conflict has been going on since February. It's not a war. It hasn't been declared a war by Congress, so it can't be a war. But the conflict has been going on. We've been lobbing missiles at each other. The Strait of Hormuz has been closed down. Oil prices have risen. Gas prices are a dollar more a gallon right now than they were a year ago on this date. So what is it that stopped the administration from doing these economic sanctions 5 months ago? If this is going to be all end all and finally end this war, why did we wait 5 months? If this was the weapon that we needed to use to stop the war, I got to ask the question. Because we've placed a lot of military, a lot of budget, not to mention lives of some military members have been lost. Injuries, over 500 injuries. So if this is the arrow in the quiver, shall we say, why did we wait so long? If this is going to be, I have to ask, because it seems very weird. I hope, by the way, I hope it works. I hope that within weeks, and we're hearing that this so far, there's like 500% inflation going on right now in Iran, that military members, police officers aren't being paid. And part of the reason why the oil is not going through the roof up to $100 a barrel is because, with the help of the United States, oil tankers are getting out of the Middle East. And they're doing it through trickeration. Because the only way that Iran has to monitor tankers that leave is through GPS. So the United States is having them turn off the GPS and then helping them get through with their tankers full of oil. And Iran has no way to target those if the GPS is turned off. So there are 10 to 15 tankers that leave the Middle East every day. 208-336-3700, pound 670 on your Verizon Wireless. You can email us if you want. Mike@KBOI.com. We're going to take a break when we come back. Nick Daniels will be with us, talk about the stock market looking pretty good so far this morning. Right now, though, it is time for another check on sports, brought to you by Timberstone Golf Course. 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
8: Boise State football opens the season a week from Saturday at number 2 Oregon. Today, Bob Beeler looks at an area that the Broncos expect to be a big strength.
9: Boise State has one of the best running back rooms in the country with Dylan Riley and Sire Gaines. They have a chance to become the first Bronco tandem to each rush for 1,000 yards in a season. Coach Danielson likes what he has in his running backs.
10: They've had great fall camps, not only just in running the football. Their pass protection has been great. I mean, they'll stand linebackers up right in the hole. When we go live, they're cutting. I mean, we're playing real football with them, and they're doing it at a high level, catching the ball in the backfield. Dylan and Sia both have made explosive plays in the pass game, and they both are huge roles on special team. I mean, Dylan Riley is going to go run down and make big plays on kickoff. That's a mentality here, and I mean, they're just continuing to elevate their game. I think they're going to be two of the better ones.
9: Riley had 1,125 yards and 10 touchdowns last season, while Gaines rushed for 811 and 8 touchdowns. In 2024, Ashton Genty had the lion's share of the carries and rushed for over 2,600 yards. Last season, the carries were split. I asked Coach Danielson what he learned about using two backs last season.
10: But we got to do a really good job understanding the plays that we're going into the game with, which ones can do them really well, but then also being able to play the hot hand too, because we need to get them in rhythm too. It can't be one play, we got to get them in rhythm. I think Coach Jamo has a really good plan. It's been good seeing it performed in the scrimmage too, seeing Dylan get his plays, then Sy come in and get his plays, but it's personnelling it, but then also, man, who's the hot hand? Because they're both going to be able to run the entire offense. Who's the hot hand and who's really getting it done? And then we're going to ride that.
9: The Broncos will need big games from both Riley and Gaines to beat number 2 Oregon on the road a week from Saturday.
8: And that's a look at sports.
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12: 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Very busy Tuesday morning drive. Eastbound I-84 between 10 Mile Road and the Maple Grove Road overpass is going very slowly this morning. There are two accidents on eastbound I-84 between 5 Mile Road and the Maple Grove Road overpasses. Accidents are both in the left and right shoulder, and emergency crews are on site.
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4: In for Jeremiah Bates, Nick Daniels here with us once again. Mixed day on the stock market ending yesterday. However, things as of right now looking really good ahead of the opening here in just about 7 or 8 minutes. The NASDAQ and the Dow both up over 200 points. The S&P is up. Oil is down this morning. What are we seeing that is causing this? Because I haven't seen any interesting news coming across the ticker tape this morning to give what might be happening to drive stocks on the futures market higher.
5: Well, what we're seeing is an early rotation back into semiconductor stocks in anticipation of NVIDIA's corporate earnings report, which is coming out after the closing bell tomorrow. So there's just kind of this, people trying to get in early. We're seeing NVIDIA shares up, Advanced Micro Devices is up, Micron is up, Intel is up, Broadcom is up, the iShares Semiconductor Exchange Traded Fund, which tracks all of them, is up in pre-market trading, and they're just really hoping that NVIDIA's quarterly earnings reports tomorrow are going to exceed expectations. And they're fairly lofty. I mean, consistent estimates for NVIDIA tomorrow is to report somewhere in the $91.9 to $92.2 billion in revenue for the second quarter, which would be about a 96 to 97% year-over-year increase, which is just mind-boggling that you could increase that much. And if NVIDIA does well, right, it's saying, hey, there's still a demand for these chips in the AI space. We still need to design these things and then build these things and sell these chips because everyone is wanting them. Well, then anyone else who's associated in that semiconductor space is going to benefit from that. One thing that's been very interesting to look at is if you look at the difference between chip stocks versus software companies since about June 22nd. There's a couple different equal weighted exchange traded funds, and equal weight just means that each company carries the same amount of representation in that index versus like an unequal weighted index, right? You're going to have the Mag 7 that we talk about all the time. They kind of actually move everyone else around. But if you look at the equal weighted indexes, software has actually increased about 24% since around June 22nd, where the semiconductor exchange traded fund index has decreased about 24%. So we've kind of seen these two sectors moving in opposite directions, and one of the ideas is that, well, maybe just the software sector already kind of saw their correction, and now we're seeing Microsoft, you know, kind of increase, Adobe increase again, now increase again, and whereas like semiconductors have yet to really see their actual correction. NVIDIA's been the one anomaly in that 2 month period where they're the only semiconductor stock that they haven't really moved up or down. They've just been stable in that same 2 month period. So there's a lot of anticipation for tomorrow.
4: So I have to ask, because I was reading an article in Forbes yesterday that said that if NVIDIA posts good earnings, better than expected or whatever, that Micron is expected to see a huge uptick. And I get it, they're both semiconductors and they're both doing very well right now. But why would, you know, NVIDIA's earnings cause such a huge uptick if we end up seeing that? This is just a prediction and we don't know what's going to happen. But why would that cause Micron to see such a huge uptick?
5: Well, my understanding would be this, right? If NVIDIA's chips are like the processing units, but Micron is the memory, right? So if we're seeing this increased demand or sustained demand for the processing units that NVIDIA is designing. Well, those processing units have to have the memory to support them.
4: Okay.
5: So that's the tie-in as I understand it.
4: All right. We'll keep an eye on things, like I said, across the board right now. All three of the indexes are up, Dow, NASDAQ up over 200 points. We'll get your first official update coming up here in about an hour. And this time, I think we'll talk to you next Tuesday. Monday, Rob.
5: I think so.
4: Okay.
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14: 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Still seeing heavy slowdowns coming out of Nampa on eastbound I-84 between Northside and Garrity Boulevard. The slowdowns at Garrity continuing to about Black Cat Road. Eastbound I-84 going through Meridian. Heavy slowdowns emerging delays between 10 Mile Road and Eagle Road. The two accidents just past the 5 Mile Road overpass still there as well. Vehicles in both the left and right shoulders. And emergency crews are on site.
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17: Sunny and dry across the Treasure Valley with highs in the mid to upper 90s. We stay warm Wednesday before a cooling trend starts later this week. For News Talk KBOI, I'm CBS2 weather anchor Eric Walker.
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2: Fox News, I'm CJ Papa. The U.S.-Canada trade war boiling over this morning. President Trump stirring the pot on Truth Social, suggesting changing the name of Lake Ontario to Lake America. The administration is waiting for Canada to respond with its own tariffs on U.S. goods in this trade war. From this dispute to the war, now on Iran's economy.
3: Secretary Scott Bessent announced Operation Economic Outcast, a U.S. plan to isolate the Iranian regime. Among the new sanctions that were announced are secondary sanctions that are actually targeting a variety of different assets, including technology, gold, aviation, and shipping.
2: Fox's Trey Yinks in Tel Aviv. Closing arguments could happen today in the Lindsay Clancy trial. The Massachusetts mom accused of killing her three little children. The judge turned down a mistrial request from the defense on Monday. 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
4: Stock market is open. Not doing as well as the futures, but still up 100 points on the Dow, 180 points on the NASDAQ, 30 points on the S&P as we get underway with the trading day. Couple of text messages in on the subject of Iran, the economic D-Day. The one thing about D-Day, you know, if it's military D-Day, things can happen in a matter of hours or days. Economic D-Day is going to take some time before we see anything happen. And I just asked the question, it's like, okay, this conflict has been going on since February. Why had we not been using all of these weapons economically that were at our disposal if they were going to work so well as we're being told right now that could bring an end to the war? And by the way, I hope that happens. I'd like to see this done. I'd like to get oil prices, gas prices down to what they were a year ago. Text message in says, have we all forgotten who these people in Iran are? They are terrorists and will not hesitate to eliminate us when they have a chance, turn that place into a sheet of glass. Problem with that is, and the reason why you don't attack everybody in Iran is because not everybody is terrorists. I get it. They support terrorism. They are the biggest supporter of terrorism in the world. But not everybody that lives there supports terrorism. Not everybody that lives there supports the leadership in Iran. Some people would love the leadership to go away. They can't say that because they'd get killed, but quietly they wish that. Patrick from Nampa writes in, the reason we never did this economic attack first on Iran is because they would still have all their military assets to inflict damage on neighboring states. I feel if you take out the fangs from the snake that would bite you, it doesn't hurt as bad. Patrick, that may be the best explanation that I have heard so far. That makes sense. Nice job.
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5: One of the accidents on eastbound I-84 between 5 Mile Road and Maple Grove Road has been cleared, but we're still seeing vehicles in the left shoulder just before the Maple Grove Road overpass. Emergency crews are still on site, but still see very heavy slowdowns between 10 Mile Road and the Flying Y.
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9: Expect mid to upper 90s across the Treasure Valley today. A small mountain storm chance remains today and Wednesday before much cooler weather arrives this weekend. For News Talk KBOI, I'm CBS 2 weather anchor Eric Walker.
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9: Good morning. 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We just announce you as a winner. 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Congratulations to our winner yesterday from Nampa. And once we give away the tickets, then you have them and you get to choose which one of the games you will go to at Simplot Stadium. Just text the word football right now to 208-336-3700. We'll do the rest coming up at the end of the show today. We'll pick another winner just like we did yesterday. Congratulations to Hankle Crackle of Nampa. Hank, I love your name. He's going to a game he gets to choose. 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Looking for something to do today? Might save a lot of money if you choose today to go to the Western Idaho Fair as they get it open up at noon again today. And today's $2 Tuesday. You got $2 burning a hole in your pocket. That'll get you into the fair for free. It'll also get you into the concert for free tonight. Skillet. Got some hard rock music for you. Today's also round robin day for 4-H, FFA, and the livestock sale gets underway at 6 o'clock as those kids will make a lot of college money tonight as they start to sell their animals. Now, $2 will get you into the fair, but keep in mind, you can't go to the fair and not eat the food. You don't get free food for that $2. I wish, or I'd be living at the fair and gain 15 pounds during the fair going on. But anyway, that's what's going on today. It's $2 fair day at the Western Idaho Fair. It is 7:44. It's time for a final check on what's going on with sports. 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
10: A controversial quarterback has been named the starter for week one. The Cleveland Browns today announcing that Deshaun Watson will be their starting quarterback, beating out second-year QB Shedeur Sanders to start week one against the Jacksonville Jaguars. The move is being seen as a head-scratcher, as the 30-year-old struggled in the team's second preseason game, where he was met with boos from the home crowd. After the game, Watson criticized the fans for being disrespectful, saying that the boos were personal towards him. Well, today, after being named QB1, Watson apologized.
11: You know, I think, you know, my emotions got the best of me. And, you know, my comments wasn't intended to go at any of the fans around in the city. There's been a lot of great fans that have been supporting me.
10: He added that he understands fans' frustrations and wants to focus on football moving forward. Watson has been heavily scrutinized since arriving in Cleveland via trade from the Houston Texans back in 2022. He was accused of sexual misconduct by more than 24 women while in Houston and was later signed by the Browns to a fully guaranteed 5-year, $230 million contract. Other NFL news. San Francisco 49ers owner Jed York has pleaded no contest to a pair of misdemeanor charges after being arrested in Ohio over the weekend. He was initially charged with engaging in prostitution, but prosecutors later amended it to disorderly conduct. Court records show that York was arrested Sunday morning at a mobile home community in East Palestine, Ohio. He was sentenced to one day in jail and fined $1,150. In a statement, the NFL says it is aware of the arrest and will review it under the personal conduct policy. And in the NBA, ESPN reports that Portland Trailblazers star Shadon Sharpe suffered a torn meniscus in his knee and will be out for 6 months. Sharpe is entering the fifth season in the league for him. He averaged a career-high 20 points per game last year. It's Game On with the Fox Sports app, available wherever you download apps. I'm Tony Genualdo.
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9: Take a break. It's got up in traffic and weather when we come back. It's been a bad year in Idaho and across the West, especially when it comes to fires. But here in Idaho, it's always been a rough, also been a rough year for people recreating on Idaho waterways. And we had another drowning and a search for a body that is underway. We'll give you the details on that when we come back next.
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2: 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Heavy slowdowns on eastbound I-84 starting in Nampa at Karcher Road, continuing all the way through to the Flying Y. Very busy going through Meridian as well between 10 Mile Road and Eagle Road. The earlier accident between the 5 Mile Road overpass and Maple Grove Road overpass is still there. Vehicles in the left shoulder and emergency crews are on site.
8: Weather from the CBS 2 Weather Center.
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14: We stay warm through Wednesday with Treasure Valley highs in the mid to upper 90s. Then temperatures, well, they'll start falling with a big cool down as we head into the weekend, especially the day on Sunday. For News Talk KBOI, I'm CBS2 weather anchor Eric Walker.
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4: Hey, Reverend Chris. 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
9: 753-208-336-3700, #670 on your Verizon Wireless, coming up here in about 45 minutes. Congressman Russ Fulcher is going to be live with us this morning. Keep in mind, if you have questions for him, you can get those in now. 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We'll talk with him coming up here at about 8:30. It's been a really rough year for drownings, near drownings, rescues on Idaho waterways, especially here in southwest Idaho. Ada County Sheriff's Office says that search efforts ended yesterday evening after a man fell into the water near Swan Falls Dam. This is the second drowning that's happened in that area this year. You might remember the father and son on Father's Day who were fishing, and the son fell in and wasn't seen again, ended up drowning. Officials say the man's identity in this case has not been released at this time. Deputies responding to a report of water rescue at the Swan Falls Dam roughly at 6:30 on Sunday evening.
24: Their search begins here at the dam and up the Snake River, and multiple resources are now involved.
25: Monday, Ada County and Canyon County Sheriff's deputies resumed the search after efforts were paused Sunday night due to low visibility.
26: At the end of last night, we were still unsuccessful, and so this morning we started back up.
25: Ada County Sheriff Lieutenant Kevin Lowry says the man was recreating near the dam when the group he was with called 911. Crews are now using several resources to search the water.
26: Next step right now, we have divers in the water doing search patterns from the shore.
25: They're also using drones and boats equipped with sonar, which gives crews a look beneath the surface using sound waves to help identify objects underwater. But officials say the conditions are complicated.
26: Right now, our visibility is only about 6 feet, and so that's causing a little bit of problems. And the sun, when it's really high up, you get glare on the water and we're able to see less.
25: Lieutenant Lowry tells me crews will keep searching as long as resources are available.
26: A river this size to search with divers is impossible. The divers physically exhaust, you run out of air, those kinds of things. And so we do very targeted searches of educated guesses of where the person was last seen.
25: Deputies are urging people to use extra caution when recreating on the Snake River.
26: It is a lot swifter than it looks, and oftentimes can catch people off guard, and that is usually our cause of drownings out here. So when people are recreating out here, just asking them to be overly cautious and be aware of that undercurrent.
24: We'll continue following the search and bring you any new developments on IdahoNews6.com.
9: The sheriff's office has said that they will not continue search efforts today. And I guess you can understand that because of the fast-moving current conditions. That's why efforts were ended last night due to that and the fact that their visibility is only at about 6 feet. So it's very difficult to search in those kind of conditions. And this is kind of one of those situations where more than likely, as we have seen in the past, the body will show up on its own sometime in the future, unfortunately. Snake River looks calm. I know you drive by it and you go, oh, that looks really refreshing. You don't know what the currents are like under that water, unfortunately. That's the part that sucks if you are recreating in the water and you happen to fall in. Also, the unfortunate thing for first responders who happen to have to go out and look for you. It makes it difficult for looking. So once again, it's still floating season. There are still a lot of people recreating on the river. If you're one of those people, just be careful.
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2: 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Eastbound I-84 looking very busy with slowdowns from Karcher Road all the way through to the Flying Y. The earlier accident on eastbound I-84 just past the 5 Mile Road overpass is still there as well. There are also a couple other accidents. The Victory and Locust Grove roundabout, there is an accident in the right lane. Also, northbound Meridian Road between Lake Hazel and Amity.
5: Weather from the CBS 2 Weather Center.
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14: Sunny and dry across the Treasure Valley with highs in the mid to upper 90s. We say warm Wednesday before a cooling trend starts later this week. For News Talk, KBOI, I'm CBS2 weather anchor Eric Walker.
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9: As we told you, coming up in the coming hour, Congressman Russ Fulcher is going to be with us live. We'll have a chance to talk with him coming up at about 8:35. And remember, if you have questions, you can get those in right now because we'll have him on for about 20 minutes. So we will have time to ask him some questions. If you want to send those in, very easy to do. 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You get to pick and choose your game. You can get a pair of tickets. All you have to do right now is text the word football to 208-336-3700. Also on the way in the coming hour, one of the things that sold out very quickly in our sweet deals a couple of weeks ago, as it always does, Costa Vida $50 gift certificate. 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Their priority is you. Our question today: the man who assassinated President Garfield in 1881 used a gun with an ivory handle, and he did it for one specific reason. What's that reason? If you know, stick around. 20 minutes, you can win.
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11: Lake America, I'm Therese Crowley, Fox News. Canada preparing to unveil new retaliatory tariffs against the U.S. after failing to take the U.S. deal. It's Canada's response after President Trump told Canadian leaders to fall in line or face far worse consequences than the tariffs already imposed, and now posting he's considering renaming Lake Ontario as Lake America, in that we don't expect to be doing much business with Ontario any longer.
27: President Trump posting on Truth Social in part, on January 1st, 2027, tariffs on all cars, trucks, both large and small, automotive parts and steel will be increased to 50%. Built in the U.S. and there are zero tariffs, Canada will be treated like a state no longer. The goods represent about 5% of Canadian exports to the U.S. and are worth roughly $20 billion. Canada is responding. Dollar-for-dollar retaliatory tariffs take effect September 8th, targeting U.S. sectors, including steel and dairy.
11: Fox Business' Lydia Hu. President Trump also posting the failing Islamic Republic is not paying large segments of their military while killing protesters, a humanitarian crisis of epic proportions and must be stopped now. As the COS. Treasury applies the final economic squeeze.
0: Treasury Secretary Scott Bessent on Operation Economic Outcast, warning of strong sanctions against nations doing business with Iran.
8: It is now a time for world leaders to make a decision between prosperity and isolation.
0: Bessent says a process of level setting is underway to let countries know what is expected of them.
8: It is no longer acceptable to operate in the gray spaces of this conflict.
0: Iran's currency hit a record low Monday, and the United Arab Emirates announced last week it is suspending all trade.
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11: South Carolina voters head to the polls yet again on the special Senate election. The runoff between Trump-backed Darlene Graham and Ralph Norman for the GOP nomination. Fox's Jessica Rosenthal.
16: After Senator Lindsey Graham died, South Carolina Governor Henry McMaster appointed his sister Darlene as senator, at least until his term ran out in January. But she opted to run for a full six-year term as well and won nearly 33% of the vote in a primary election earlier this month. Congressman Ralph Norman was second with just over 25%. Since neither got a majority, the runoff is taking place. President Trump's backed Graham, appearing at a rally with her last week in

0: she planned on killing herself, and she wanted to spare them the pain of dealing with her suicide. He also brought up her Catholic faith, something the defense objected to. They asked for a mistrial, but the judge said no. The jury will ultimately decide if Clancy's convicted of 3 counts of first-degree murder. She faces life in prison without parole, but if the jury finds that she's not criminally responsible, she'll be committed to a state mental hospital.
1: Fox's Nate Foy says the rebuttal psychiatrist testified a command hallucination doesn't generally work like that, just for the 18 minutes she strangled her children. I'm Therese Crowley. This is Fox News.
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3: 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Tuesday morning commute still looking very busy. The earlier accident on eastbound I-84 just past the 5 Mile Road overpass still there. Vehicle still in the left shoulder and emergency crews are on site. Also, the accident at the intersection of Victory and Locust Grove still there, and the accident on northbound Meridian Road between Lake Hazel and Amity still there as well. Also, eastbound I-84 just looking incredibly slow from Karcher Road all the way through to the 5 Mile Road overpass.
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7: Expect mid to upper 90s across the Treasure Valley today. A small mountain storm chance remains today and Wednesday before much cooler weather arrives this weekend. For News Talk, KBOI, I'm CBS 2 weather anchor Eric Walker.
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10: 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You can also text us, same as our main number. Don't forget, if you're going to text, you want to see some football action, this is Zero Week. NCAA football gets underway. There are a number of teams that are going to be playing this week. Boise State, of course, a week from Saturday, will be kicking off the season at #2 ranked Oregon. It's a big game. Big game, even though Oregon don't know what the line is going to be, but I would expect the line is going to be double digits. It's a big game for Boise State and the rest of the non-power teams, because Boise State is the highest-ranked non-power team going into the season. Now, they're not ranked in the top 25. I think if they did the ratings out, I saw a ranking that they would be around 30 or 31, something like that. But they don't have to be in the top 25. They just have to be the highest-ranked non-power team to get to the national championship playoffs once again this year. And if they can, as you saw a couple of years ago, play with Oregon, do better against Oregon than what the line is probably going to be, because Oregon is ranked #2 in the country, then this could be a big week for Boise State next week. We'll talk more about that. Bronco Monday will get underway. Bob Beeler will be with us once again every Monday, beginning next Monday morning here on News Talk KBOI. A couple things. Didn't get a chance to talk with this yesterday. The red herrings of attacks against Donald Trump from his critics. Every 3 to 4 days, it seems like there's a new thing. You had the Navy people starving on the USS Abraham because they had been there for so long. And now people who have been complaining about beef prices are upset because Donald Trump wants to bring down beef prices.
11: President Trump is facing questions from his own party after his announcement to allow 300,000 metric tons of tariff-free beef imports to the United States in an effort to bring down high meat prices, with GOP lawmakers from agricultural states concerned about the impacts to American farmers and ranchers.

0: correspondent Lisa Dwyer following that story.
1: Listen, what we are facing in America today is the direct result of a war on cattle by the previous administration. Frankly, a war on agriculture and a war on farming in general. When you've got a prior administration that is basically blaming cattle for their crazy climate agenda, then you have a real problem.
2: President Donald Trump has announced his administration will temporarily allow more beef imports into the U.S. without triggering higher tariffs. Imported beef will be sold at 25% below current market rates. The plan allows up to 300 metric tons of ground beef to enter the U.S. over the next 90 days.
3: Move on beef imports is upsetting some ranchers, as well as some Republicans are asking you to delay that move on imports.
4: Well, we want to get the beef prices down, so we'll get them down a little bit. And that's what people want. That's what the voters want. And that's what I want. The ranchers are great. They're my people. I love the ranchers. They've done a fantastic job, but they admit that we need a little help and in order to get the prices down. So that's what we're doing.
2: However, conservative rural state Republicans are already criticizing the plan, fearing it will harm American ranchers. Senator Tim Cheehy, a Trump ally, warns it could make it harder for ranchers to rebuild herds, posting on social media that the president's heart is in the right place, but says that importing beef will harm ranching families who feed the nation.
5: No. Because nobody's done the math. 300 metric tons sounds like a lot. It is a lot. If you put it in your freezer. 300 metric tons of imported hamburger, by the way, is about an 8-day supply. That's it. 8 days. And it's designed to lower hamburger prices by 25%. So if you're buying your pound of hamburger at, say, $6 a pound right now, it'll save you $1.50 for about 8 days. By the way, people, it's just amazing to me that people freak out. And this is just the latest freak out. Over things like this, it's like, oh my God, Donald Trump is importing beef. People don't realize that 20 to 30% of beef gets imported every single year from places like Argentina, Brazil, Mexico. Every single year. Not this year. Not just during the Trump administration. Happened during the Biden administration, happened during the Obama administration. It is nothing new. But it's a way that people can freak out because we have midterm elections. Another way that people are freaking out. I want you to listen to this lady who is freaking out over wild Mustangs being rounded up and then being sold off. And apparently some of those wild Mustangs are ending up in slaughterhouses.
6: Trump administration is rounding up America's wild horses by helicopter and then secretly sending them through a pipeline where they end up being slaughtered and then sold abroad for meat. So slaughtering wild horses, which are symbols of American freedom, is actually illegal. Congress has them protected, which is why the Trump administration came up with this insane loophole to curb populations. First, they use low-flying helicopters to chase herds of thousands of horses in the West into traps. And you can see from these pictures how they actually do that. The horses are then loaded onto trucks and taken to massive government holding facilities where they're treated horribly. The kicker is that this actually costs taxpayers $100 million a year, so we are paying for all of this. According to incredible reporting from the New York Times, even though it costs so much to track and wrangle these horses, they're being sold for as low as $25 because the government wants to get rid of them. And it's because once the Bureau of Land Management sells a horse to a private buyer, it's no longer federally protected. The New York Times found that so many horses sold through the system have ended up in the slaughter trade, where they're ultimately killed and sold for meat. And it gets crazier. This idea was specifically outlined in Project 2025. I don't know what MAGA has against wild horses, but the project explicitly calls for the government to dispose humanely of excess wild horses. But I don't know how humane this is. Federal documents have talked about reducing herds by using sharpshooters and building gas chambers. The Trump administration's reason for all of this is that wild horses reproduce too quickly and take up available food and water. But this brutal system instead is inhumane and also really expensive. So what's the point? But this is
5: the point is that there's not enough land for them so that they don't die of starvation or disease. By the way, they also use up the land that deer, antelope, and elk, for instance, use. Wild horses have no natural predators. They're not used for hunting, like if a deer or elk population gets too large and you start to see disease and starvation, well, then they increase the permits to allow you to go hunt them so that you can keep the herd managed. That doesn't happen with wild horses. By the way, Trump did not make up a secret loophole to sell these off. These have been sold off like this for over 50 years. Every president administration has had this same exact thing going on. And by the way, she said, horses, wild horses are a sign of American freedom. No, they're not. Horses are not even native to America. She obviously doesn't know that. And I don't think a lot of people understand that. And here's the other thing. If this freaks you out so much that you don't want to see wild horses, and I get it, horses are beautiful animals. You don't want to see them killed. They're going to die one way or the other, either starvation, disease, or they're just need to be taken off the rangeland. Now, the United States government does not slaughter them because the United States does not use horse for meat. There are countries that do that. And the U.S. government is not allowed to sell to those countries. However, when these horses are sold, sometimes they're sold again to places that do sell to foreign countries. But it's not the administration who is doing that or even in charge of it. 2024, 13,000 animals were removed from the range. 13,000 wild horses, 2,900 burros. That's in 2024. Who was president in 2024? That was Biden. Last year, 6,199 wild horses were removed, 1,600 burros. That was under Trump's first year in the administration. In the last 4 years before Trump was president, over 40,000 horses were eliminated. That was before Trump in 2025. This has been going on for 50 years. Now, here's the thing. If you are super upset and you are freaked out, and you don't want to see these horses be destroyed, you can do something about it. I did. You personally can adopt wild horses. They are available for adoption for $25. And then you can put it in your backyard. You can raise your horse. You can spend all your money feeding, raising that horse. Breaking it, that's what I did. I got a wild horse, two-year-old Appaloosa / Tennessee Walker when I was 14 years old. Adopted it. Broke it. Raised it till it died. Natural causes. You can do the same thing. If this upsets you so much, don't bitch about it. Adopt one.
7: 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Tuesday morning commute still looking very busy. The earlier accident on eastbound I-84 just past the 5 Mile Road overpass still there. Vehicle still in the left shoulder and emergency crews are on site. Also, the accident at the intersection of Victory and Locust Grove still there. And the accident on northbound Meridian Road between Lake Hazel and Amity still there as well. Also, eastbound I-84 just looking incredibly slow from Karcher Road all the way through to the 5 Mile Road overpass.
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10: We stay warm through Wednesday with Treasure Valley highs in the mid to upper 90s. Then temperatures, well, they'll start falling with a big cool down as we head into the weekend, especially the day on Sunday. For News Talk KBOI, I'm CBS 2 weather anchor Eric Walker.
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5: 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You may not need them today, but lock it into your phone, save it so you always have it. And it'll be at your fingertips, 208-888-4128. Joyce is going to get first crack at her question today. Joyce, the man who assassinated President Garfield back in 1881, he decided on purpose to use a gun with an ivory handle. He did it for one specific reason. What was that reason?
0: He thought that someday that gun would be in a museum and the ivory grips would look better.
5: And have you ever seen this gun?
0: No, I haven't.
5: You know why?
0: No.
5: Because nobody knows where it is. That is correct. He thought that it would look good in a museum because they thought that this is something that would be talked about forever. And sure enough, it was a great plan. It might have looked good in a museum. Who knows? It might have been in the Smithsonian. However, somehow it got lost and isn't on display anywhere because nobody knows where it is. Congratulations, Joyce. You got yourself a $50 gift certificate to Costa Vida. Hold on the line, okay? A couple of emails in for you. Paula writes in, Casper, you're leaving out the fact that Trump's tariffs were the ones that causes the high beef prices. Remember, Trump said tariffs wouldn't raise prices. Okay, that's fair, but Paula, you're leaving out the fact that we have less beef cattle in our country right now than we did 75 years ago. We have less beef cattle in this country than we did 75 years ago. And 75 years ago, our population was 180 million people. Our population now sits at 320 million people with less beef. It's supply and demand. I'm not going to begrudge you if you think tariffs raise prices. You're probably right. Maybe prices went up. The fact that he is lowering tariffs on the imported beef, the 300 metric tons of beef, proves the fact that he thinks that if he gets rid of the tariffs, it's going to lower the price coming into the country. That's fair. But that's not the only thing that's causing beef prices to go up. When you have over 100 million more people who are trying to eat beef, and there are less beef being grown in this country than there was 75 years ago. Billy B. in Ontario writes in, Mike, 98% of this so-called beef influx will be consumed in the fast food industry. That's why I don't eat fast food. You don't even want to know what's in the ground beef used for the fast food industry. But Billy, it tastes delicious. Carl just said you can put bacon on it and it'll make anything taste better. So just, you know, next time you go into a fast food restaurant and order a hamburger, make sure you put bacon on it. We got to take a break. Coming up here next, Congressman Russ Fulcher is going to be with us. If you have a question for him, you still have a moment to get your question in. Email mike@kboi.com. You can also text us, 208-336-3700. And don't forget, if you're going to text, you like a little football action? 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
2: 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Still seeing very heavy slowdowns on eastbound I-84 starting in Nampa at Northside Boulevard, continuing all the way through to Eagle Road. The earlier accident on eastbound I-84 just past the 5 Mile Road overpass has been cleared. Also, the accident on northbound Meridian Road between Lake Hazel and Amity is also cleared.
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10: Sunny and dry across the Treasure Valley with highs in the mid to upper 90s. We stay warm Wednesday before a cooling trend starts later this week. 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
29: U.S. stocks are pushing into positive territory this Tuesday morning as investors are rotating back into semiconductor stocks ahead of Wednesday's NVIDIA quarterly earnings report. Now, that report will come after the bell, but there is anticipation that they will meet or exceed expectations, and that is lifting all semiconductor stocks this morning. Currently, the Dow Jones Industrial Average is up 34 points. That's almost 0.1%. The S&P 500 up 22 points. That's almost a 0.3% increase. While the tech-heavy NASDAQ up just over 155 points. That's roughly 0.6%. We see that yields on the 10-year Treasury are coming back down slightly to trade at 4.66% on that yield. The price of Brent crude on the global market has come down slightly, trading at $89 a barrel. We're also seeing a little bit of pricing pressure on gold coming down slightly to trade at $4,666 an ounce. As we look at broad sector performance, again, information technology leading the way up over 1%. Communication services up 0.25%. Biggest laggards are consumer staples down 1% and energy down almost 1.2%. On the individual side of things, big market movers right now, Supermicro Computers up 7.3%, Marvell up 6.2%, Dell Technology up 4.3%. And in the crypto space, Bitcoin is trading just above $78,700 a token. I'm Nick Daniels for the Real Money Pros and Tree City Advisors of Apollon on News Talk, KBOI.
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12: News. I'm Therese Crowley. Showdown with Canada unveiling new U.S. tariff retaliation after getting hit with 50% levies on cars and trucks. President Trump posting someone should get these clowns in line. Treasury Secretary Bessing questions PM Mark Carney.
13: Is he trying to benefit himself, the Liberal Party, or the Canadian people? Because they were offered a very good job.
12: And President Trump trolling. He's considering renaming Lake Ontario Lake America. The president also posting Iran is not paying their military while at the same time killing protesters at epic levels as the U.S. launches the final economic squeeze. Second Lady Usha Vance answers Fox, will Vice President Vance run for president?
14: I know everyone is always curious about this, and my way of thinking about it is we just take things one step at a time. Right now, that step is he's really focused on the midterm.
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2: 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Still a very busy Tuesday morning commute. Eastbound I-84 moving slow from Northside Boulevard in Nampa all the way through to Eagle Road in Meridian. Heavy slowdowns between 10 Mile Road and Meridian Road as well. Continuing on the inbound connector, heavy slowdowns just before Chinden Boulevard going into downtown Boise, but no reports of any new accidents for our Tuesday morning drive.
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1: Expect mid to upper 90s across the Treasure Valley today. A small mountain storm chance remains today and Wednesday before much cooler weather arrives this weekend. For News Talk, KBOI, I'm CBS 2 weather anchor Eric Walker.
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5: 8:38 on the phone line with us live this morning. It's been a little while since we had a chance to talk with him. Congressman Russ Fulcher, thank you very much for taking a few minutes with us. I know that Congress is on their summer break. You had a chance to get home, spend some time with the family, and do work in Idaho. But I do want to say thank you for taking a few minutes with us this morning.
6: Mike, I appreciate it. Great to talk to you. Great to be in Idaho for a few days.
5: I want to start things off and just say thank you on one of the most important things that I have wanted Congress to get done in the past 20 years. This has been my number one priority. And you, as a part of the House, have done your job and passed the Daylight Saving Time Permanent Act.
6: Yeah.
5: The House has passed it, the Sunshine Protection Act. However, it is still sitting in the Senate, and yes, I know that they are also out on break. Just want to get your thoughts. You've done your job. Where do you think the Senate is going to get their job done?
6: Well, first of all, you're not the only one, Mike. My office did a poll through our entire database. We got a big database. It's not just Republicans. It's everybody. And just ask people before that vote, what's your preference on this? Right? Because not all issues are created the same. And I heavily wanted to get some updated info. 80%. We had like 9,000, 10,000 responses. Wow. 80% was in favor of that. So I supported it. The House supported it. Went through pretty easy, actually. It's sitting in the Senate, and like everything else, seemingly, it's cobbed up in their cloture rules, which they have to have 60 votes and whatnot. Right now, it's, believe it or not, slated to be part of the next package on reconciliation, when that's the process that would take the voting threshold down to 51. Personally, I think it will likely get passed. The president wants it. There's certainly 51 votes in the Senate for it. Don't know if there's 60, but I think it'll get passed possibly through the reconciliation process.
5: All right. Let's talk about when you guys get back here, I guess at the end of the month. What can we expect as Congress gets back in session that you guys are going to be working on immediately?
6: Well, there's the budget is first and foremost. The House has passed what's called a continuing resolution to make sure that all the funding is continuous through the rest of this fiscal year, which ends in September. The House passed a resolution that says we're going to do it through December 4. The Senate passed one, so we're going to do it through December 11. But there's some policy differences between the two. So that's first and foremost. By the way, I'm going to plug the House again. The House has passed their budget stuff. The Senate is not. So this is my barb at my friends in the Senate is, hey, guys, we're doing our job, but help us out here. But that's first and foremost is dealing with the budget, making sure things don't get shut down. As part of that, and part of that debate, you'll also see the ingredients of the next reconciliation package. And that's that process that reduces the threshold of votes in the Senate from 60 to 51. You'll see the NDAA in there. That's the defense funding. And there's some debate over that because of money towards the Iran effort and also some very, very big ticket items like hypersonic missiles and that type of thing. You're going to see the SAVE Act addressed probably as part of that. That's the voter integrity. And, right. And I'll share another thing with you on that. On a separate poll that we did through my office, the voter integrity issue came back as the number one concern of Idahoans, one out of five, and they had a significant list. So the SAVE Act is likely to be in there. You're going to have other components important to Idaho, some farm funding issues. I mentioned your daylight savings time issue. All that stuff is likely to be front and center as part of a reconciliation package, or very possibly as part of a reconciliation package when Congress went back into session.
5: Can I ask specifically about the SAVE Act? Because this thing, I just don't understand, because you have, and this is across the board, Democrats, liberals, independents, and Congress knows this, that 70 to 90% of people want to see voter ID and what the SAVE Act is about, and they want to see that passed. Yet you have so much backlash, and it seems most of it is coming from Congress.
6: Yeah, and the House has passed it four times. And we've only got a 2-vote margin. And so, but the House has passed it four times. It's cobbed up in the Senate. Once again, it's at 60-vote threshold. But I don't have a good answer, other than there are just simply some members, especially on the Senate side, and to be perfectly blunt, on the Democrat side, because we haven't got any Democrat support for it, that just don't want for voters to have to prove ID, to have to prove citizenship. They just don't want it. Now, there's a lot of us, including myself, who believe the reason we had an open border for 4 years under the Biden administration was just for this reason, was to flood the country with millions of people that potentially could have the ability to vote. Well, that theory is being substantiated, at least by the Democrat position, right now with their place on the SAVE Act. Because you're right, this comes back consistently. We're close to 90% of Americans, and that includes Democrats, by the way, citizens.
5: Yeah.
6: Across the country that want this thing, but yet we cannot get it through the Senate. And the only explanation I have is just the majority, or at least some of those members over there, do not want to have people have to prove citizenship and provide ID to vote.
5: Congressman Russ Fulcher is with us once again this morning. We're going to take a break, get one final check on what's going on with traffic here. Before we go, somebody texted us just now, said, Mr. Fulcher. Look at that. You got called Mr. Mr. Fulcher, please keep AM radio in our cars. Thank you.
6: I think that's going to happen. I've supported it. We ran that through our committee, and it's once again, it's in the Senate. But I think that's going to stay. That's the emergency broadcasting network. Tremendous. Frankly, the signal, KBOI, is a prime example of that. You got a flamethrower of a signal that is picked up even in other states. And nothing else can compare with that in terms of just reaching and communicating with people. So I think we're going to get that done.
5: All right. Congressman Russ Fulcher with us. We'll take a break here, get you caught up with traffic, and more on the way with the congressman coming up here next.
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7: Last check of traffic for your Tuesday morning commute. Eastbound I-84 still looking incredibly slow, starting in Nampa at Northside Boulevard, continuing all the way through to Eagle Road in Meridian, with very heavy merging delays at Meridian Road. On the inbound connector, seeing very heavy slowdown starting just past Orchard, continuing through Chinden Boulevard going into downtown Boise.
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2: Congressman Russ Fulcher with us live this morning. I got a couple of questions from listeners, Congressman. Zach writes in, Mr. Fulcher, would you be in favor of one idea legislation, meaning that legislation that has what it's doing and what it's going to do, and it's pretty straightforward, then you cannot add extra little things here and there like earmarks, sideboards, and other stuff that have nothing to do with that particular bill?
3: Man after my own heart. That's my first bill that I live, that I launch every single year since my getting elected and taking office in 2019, getting elected in 18, getting an office in 2019. That's my first bill. It's called a single subject bill. That's my signature bill that I have not got passed. It's a real problem. State of Idaho generally does it, which is where I got the idea. It makes a lot more sense, and it's a lot more fair, because every bill we vote on is some kind of an omnibus, Mike. And what that means is that you have to weigh the good and the bad, because there's always good in a bill. There's always bad in a bill. And you have to say, okay, which is there? Is there more good or bad? And that's just not the best way to do business, right, in my opinion. So I appreciate that.
2: And one more question for the congressman. Hundreds of Idahoans are not receiving tax credits that were promised for replacing air conditioning units from last year. The IRS refuses to give us a reason as to why that they won't honor these tax credits. It was approved by Congress. Perhaps you'd be kind enough to respond on KBOI this morning and let us know what you can do to help and what help we can get to help us get that tax credits that were promised by Congress. For me, it's $2,000. I can only imagine how many people have the same amount or more. Thank you very much.
3: Call us. This is the first I've heard of it. This is a classic situation where this is where our constituent service people kick in. 208-888-3188 is the Meridian office number. That's 208-888-3188. Give us a call. Give us your specific situation. Let's see if we can help break it loose.
2: All right. Wanted to ask you, recently the Department of Interior announced payments in lieu of taxes, PILT, funding for 2025. Idaho is due to receive $43 million of those dollars. What exactly is this, and what does this mean for Idaho?
3: Yeah, well, first of all, it's good news, because this is not a given anymore. Payment in lieu of taxes was a program that the federal government is generally designed to replace or offset the fact that we can't levy a property tax on federal land. Idaho is only one of five states. It's got more than half the land mass that's controlled by the federal government. That's a big deal, but it's different than the vast majority of states. So this PILT has become a big debate, because other states don't like subsidizing Idaho or the western states with that much federal land. So we fight about it every budget cycle. This time it got approved. That's a good thing. $43 million. It's absolutely critical to counties that are rural in nature. Oahe and Clearwater and Idaho counties are prime examples, but it touches every county. But my argument is this is great. I'm very thankful we got it done. But long term, we need to figure something else out. If you do the math on it, it works out to be about $1.26 per acre of federal land we have across the state of Idaho, because we have so much federal land. And I think most people would agree that, hey, look, if there was some more local control, we could probably generate more than $1.26 an acre. So, you know, not complaining. We're happy we got that done. We worked hard to get that done. Just long term, we need a better solution, I believe. And I think that it entails bringing more control to our local stakeholders. Not selling it, not anything like that, like some people have rumored that I want to do. That's not true. I want more control locally, and I think we'd do a better job managing that. And it'll solve this argument we have in Congress every cycle about PILT money.
2: Another important issue for Idahoans, especially, is water security. There's a new act, H.R. 338. Every drop counts. What's this bill about?
3: Yeah, so that's just gives states and water managers more flexibility on when and how to recharge. Recharge meaning when you run certain flows that is just meant to go down tributaries and recharge and soak into the ground and recharge aquifers under the ground. Water law is incredibly complex. And this is just one tool to help get some of the federal water rights and provide some flexibility to locals, local municipalities, water rights managers to allow more flexibility on when and how to do recharge for their specific regions.
2: I want to ask you, coming up, we've got midterm elections 10 weeks from today, as a matter of fact. And all polls pointing to the fact that the House is probably going to flip, and it almost always does throughout history when you have one party in power. The House usually flips. What are some of the things, if that does hold true, that as a member of the House with the majority right now, majority in the Senate and the president, what can you get done before that flips next year? Did we lose? We might have lost the Congress.
3: I did spend a day with the Speaker last week, and we got the most recent information that can be available. And so it's not inevitable that that flips. However, to your point, I think the most important thing on the House front and the Senate, for that matter, is to address the voter integrity, because that has long-term implications, and that's probably going to be priority number one.
2: Congressman Russ Vulture, up on time today. Thank you very much. Appreciate you taking a few minutes and answering some of our listener questions this morning.
3: My pleasure. Thank you, Mike.
2: All right. KBY News Time is 8:57. Going to take a break. Going to get you caught up with news coming up here next at the top of the hour. On the way, we're going to talk about Micron in the coming hour. How much is that going to change, not just what's going on now, but the future of Boise and the Treasure Valley, with that many new employees coming in and that much money being spent? We'll talk about that.
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14: A trade war heats up. Gianna Gelosi, Fox News. Canada expected to announce retaliatory tariffs against the United States after President Trump told Canadian leaders to fall in line, taunting our neighbor to the north further today by threatening to rename Lake Ontario Lake America.
15: President Trump announcing on social media the U.S. is giving serious consideration to renaming Lake Ontario Lake America as the trade war with Canada intensifies. In a post on Truth Social, he suggested it was under consideration because the U.S. did not expect to be doing, quote, much business, unquote, any longer with Ontario, which is Canada's most populous province and home to its auto industry. Lake Ontario, which straddles the U.S.-Canada border between New York State and the province of Ontario, gets its name from the Iroquoian word meaning Great Lake or Lake of Shining Waters. Lillian Wu, Fox News.
14: The U.S. announcing Operation Economic Outcast, the goal to isolate Iran by economically choking it off from the rest of the world. Fox's Trey Yinks in Tel Aviv.
6: Among the new sanctions includes an expanded list of secondary sanctions targeting digital assets, technology, gold, aviation, and shipping. In addition, the Treasury Department sanctioned nearly 60 entities, individuals, and vessels in multiple jurisdictions. The actions go after what the department describes as a network of shadow fleet vessels operating across many different countries. Iranian officials threatened retaliation to the economic measures. Another tanker was struck in the Strait of Hormuz with an unknown projectile while transiting the U.S.-approved southern route. The vessel had damage caused to its engine room and was disabled.
14: Meantime, a federal judge rejected Jeffrey Epstein associate Ghislaine Maxwell's request to overturn her conviction, ruling Maxwell's petition was meritless, and the Epstein file she highlighted as evidence in her defense actually only incriminated her further. She was convicted on sex trafficking charges, sentenced to 20 years in prison. 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
14: Michigan Democratic Senate candidate Abdul El-Sayed defending his platform in an interview on Fox's Waters World. Fox's Chad Pergram.
30: Far-left nominee Abdul El-Sayed is equating sex changes for minors to circumcision. Democrats worry that extreme views could imperil their chances to hold the Senate seat in Michigan.
31: Circumcision is surgery on a kid's ding-a-ling, so if you really want to bring that up, you can. I just think you guys are really selective about how you want to talk about these things.
32: Abdul, Michigan's not going for that. That is sick stuff.
30: This is part of a debate about men playing sports with women. El-Sayed says sports leagues should decide who gets to play. He is also pushing reparations for slavery. That could cost trillions of dollars. There is also concern about El-Sayed's ties to left-wing influencer Hassan Piker.
14: Meantime, the polls are open in South Carolina. Interim Senator Darlene Graham says after talking to voters around the state, she doesn't think her recent admission of not being that informed on national security is going to sink her campaign.
33: You know how many of them brought up Taiwan or national security? Not one. They're talking about the rising cost of health care and affordability.

0: town had no recorded deaths. I'm Gianna Gelosi. This is Fox News.
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3: 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At the end of the hour, we'll pick another winner. Just like we did yesterday, Hank O'Crackle. Hank, I love your name. Hank O'Crackle was our winner yesterday. 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Paul writes in on the subject we were talking about, beef prices, before Congressman Fulcher was with us. By the way, if you missed the congressman's interview, it will be up on our podcast after our show today. You'll be able to go to KBOI.com, click on Mike Casper and the podcasts, and you can hear that interview. Had some really interesting information about things as they get back to work coming up here at the end of the month, first of next month. Some of it having to do with Idaho, but you'll be able to hear that on the podcast if you want. Paula writes in and says, how does the number of cows in the past change the increase in beef prices from last year? Paula, it's supply and demand. I kind of explained it to you. So in case you missed it, 75 years ago, we had the same number of cattle, beef cattle in America as we have right now. Last year, same amount that we have this year, same amount. But the thing that has changed, 75 years ago, we had 180 million people living in this country. Now, more than 320. There's 320 American citizens living in this country. 320 million citizens living here. There's 10 to 12 million other undocumented people living in the country. And the beef cattle population has not increased at all for whatever reason. That's why. Now, you can even take this a step further and look at what's gone on in Idaho just in the last couple of months. There have been over 1,000 beef cattle who have burned to death. In other words, that cattle is gone. It's not going to be used for hamburger. It's not going to be used for steaks. It's gone because they burned up in a fire. Over 1,000 head of cattle just here in Southwest Idaho alone. And I know in the grand scheme of things, 1,000 cattle is not much. You're talking about 1.5 to 2 million pounds of beef that disappeared. But that's just in Idaho. You have fires that are going on all over that are killing beef on rangeland that is burning. And in addition to killing the beef, you have these cattle farmers now who have no way to feed their herds. So that beef is getting sold off because they can't afford the hay. They have no more pasture land because their food is burned up. So unless in the story we told you yesterday, you have people that are in the Donley area allowing people that have lost their rangeland in Weezer to bring in cattle and feed there, they're able to hang on to that. But there's limited amount of land that people are willing to donate. Another email says, I'm okay with the cheap beef. We'll fill up my freezer. Unfortunately, when the ranchers want $70 for two steaks at Albertsons or $30 for 3 pounds of hamburger, people have to survive. They blame the herds. Okay, people still can't afford those prices. Here's the thing you're missing. When you buy two steaks at Albertsons for $70, that's not the rancher that's selling you that. The rancher sold the live cattle to a meat packing plant. One of four meat packing plants in America. They sell the live beef. They don't cut up the beef. They don't market the beef. They don't get it to market. And then you buy it in the store for $70. Now, farmers and ranchers would love to be able to sell beef at two steaks at $70. And that's, quite frankly, why you see a number of beef producers trying to sell to the general public and saying, hey, you want to buy a half of beef? You want to buy a quarter of beef? Fill up your

0: freezer or buy a full beef, you can buy it cheaper there, and they can still make more money than if they're selling it to one of the major four meat packers. They don't control the market, unfortunately. And they don't sell directly to Albertsons. Another story we were following yesterday, I wanted to give you an update on, as we talked about Lindsay Clancy. This is a story of the woman who admittedly, she has admitted she killed, strangled to death her three children. However, the court case isn't about whether or not she killed them, because she admitted that she did kill them. The court case is about whether she's mentally competent, because she says a male voice told her to do so. The defense wrapped up their case on Friday. The prosecution began yesterday.
1: The defense says Lindsay Clancy killed her three children because a male voice commanded her to do it. Today, prosecution psychologist Dr. Kirk Heilbrunn testified that Clancy admitted her dark thoughts were her own intrusive thoughts and not a male voice.
2: I ask her the question, when you were experiencing these thoughts, were they like your own thoughts or were they like auditory hallucinations? And she said, they were like my own thoughts.
1: The prosecution says Clancy knew these intrusive thoughts were bad, could control her actions, and therefore is criminally responsible. The defense argues those struggling with postpartum psychosis like Clancy can exhibit normal behaviors and have a sudden shift.
0: We talked a lot about this yesterday. We heard from a woman, as a matter of fact, who had gone through this and had a daughter who really suffered from it. And some of the same things happening to her. By the way, the case yesterday, the prosecution put, I think they had two witnesses up on the stand yesterday. Yesterday's case did come with some fireworks.
3: 36-year-old Lindsay Clancy is charged with three counts of first-degree murder related to the strangling deaths of her children, 5-year-old Cora, 3-year-old Dawson, and 8-month-old Callan. Clancy acknowledges killing the kids in January of 2023, but claims she was suffering from postpartum psychosis and was not criminally responsible for what she did. Her trial entered a fifth week of testimony on Monday with the prosecution's expert testimony from Dr. Kirk Heilbrunn. Defense lawyers accused the doctor of discussing Catholic dogma.
4: It's a concern I have because this is just over the top. It's the same thing again, talking about religion, talking about heaven, talking about killing people and the impact or the effect that it would have on Lindsay as well as her children.
3: The defense called for a mistrial.
4: The fact that this is not the first time that it occurred during the trial, and the prosecution has previously brought up the concept of mortal sin, based on your ruling in the past, in conjunction with the fact that they brought it up again, I believe it was intentional misconduct, and I feel that the court should grant the motion for mistrial.
3: Judge William Sullivan considered the request.
5: I'm not going to declare a mistrial this time.
3: But
5: what I am going to do is I'm going to bring the jury in. I'm going to tell them to disregard it. I'm going to tell them that's an inappropriate area of inquiry and that this witness's understanding of Catholic dogma or Catholic teaching is irrelevant.
3: Heilbrunn testified in court that Clancy's reported voices in her head were not a hallucination. He said her symptoms fit intrusive thoughts, not psychosis. He believes the killings were more consistent with a suicide attempt than a psychotic episode.
0: You can tell the judge was not happy there. But there will not be a mistrial. I've kind of changed now that I've listened a little bit to the case. I think she's going to get off. I do. I mean, you heard how upset the judge was right there for religion being brought into the case. So a lot of what was said by the prosecution's witness, medical witness, is not going to be allowed to be used by the jury. Now, granted, the jury has already heard it. But they're going to get instructions to ignore it. 208-336-3700, #670 on your Verizon Wireless. If you want to weigh in, you can do that. Got to take a break here. Email us if you want, mike@kboi.com, and text us, 208-336-3700.
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6: In addition to the Lindsay Clancy case that a lot of people are following along, and by the way, she's raised over $800,000 in GoFundMe support from people who are wanting to support her in her case. There was another horrific murder scene in Oregon that happened, and the man responsible has been found.
7: A man on the run and wanted for a quintuple murder in Oregon has been found dead, correspondent Mike Hampen reports.
8: Authorities say a man suspected of killing five people has been found dead inside a vehicle in Enumclaw, Washington. The discovery came a day after five bodies were discovered on a rural property outside of Portland, Oregon. The Washington County Sheriff's Office says investigators believe the suspect, 36-year-old Benjamin Charles Parker, killed himself. The Sheriff's Office says authorities responded early Saturday to reports of a vehicle fire at a property at Forest Grove, about 30 miles west of Portland. Responders found the remains of the five people and several domestic animals. Officials say they're working to determine the identity of the victims.
6: Once again, he did it backwards. If you're going to, you know, commit mass murder like this, kill yourself first. Let the other five people be the victims after you're dead. That way they'll still be alive. By the way, we're talking about fires and cattle ranges. Texas right now has a fire burning that is burning about 35 football fields an hour. Texas is a big place for raising cattle, by the way. So even if cattle are not killed, the amount of rangeland in Texas that is being burned, that will be a year or two before cattle are able to start grazing on it again. It's going to be a long time. It's going to cause problems with the cattle market also there. Janet Boise writes in, Mike, you coming from a farm slash ranch, know the price will drop when the president imports meat. The farmers will be forced to sell for cost of feed or no feed is much lower. My solution, we need to buy directly from our farmers. Many farms around Boise are at the Saturday market as well. You can purchase from the farm website. Janet Boise, and that's 100% true. They would love to sell direct to the consumer. They make more money. Now, once again, I will tell you, Jan, unless the market gets flooded with imported beef, which is not being done right now, 300 metric tons. I know that sounds like it's being flooded. 300 metric tons of beef sounds like a lot of money. It's not. It's about an eight-day supply. And it's an eight-day of supply that's going to be brought in over 90 days. So it's not a lot of beef that is coming in. And remember, it's not beef, it's only hamburger. It's not steaks because it's imported meat from other countries whose meat is not as good a quality as what is raised here in the United States. And people would never accept going to a restaurant, paying for a nice steak dinner, and getting these steaks that come from cattle from other countries because it's not as tender, it's not as juicy, it's not as flavorful. That's why it's only hamburger. Gary in Nampa, listening on 670 AM. Good morning. You're on Newstalk KBOI.
9: Yeah, this lady who killed her three kids. I'm wondering where she came up with the idea that she did it because of postpartum psychosis. That's not a term that you normally hear. You hear postpartum depression. Did she come up on with that on her own? And did she consider that term before she killed the kids, which kind of makes it sound premeditated? Or is this a term that she got from her lawyer?
6: Gary, I think that's a term that the lawyer is using. That's a term the lawyer and the medical expert who was on the stand on Friday for the defense was using. I don't know if you could hear me or not. Thank you for the call, Gary. Appreciate it. I don't, doesn't sound like you could hear me there, but that wasn't her saying that. That was her medical expert and lawyers calling it that. Now, I don't know if she got it from them, used it herself, but we know that's what was used in court. 208-336-3700, pound 670 on your Verizon Wireless. Another subject I want to get to today, because I believe we have someone who is a business owner here in the Treasure Valley, and we're going to talk about Micron and its growth. We've talked about two fab plants, $20 billion each, currently in the process of being built. Also announced last week, a $10 billion training facility is going to also be built. And if you're wondering why the training facility, and by the way, it's not just that training facility. They already have a Micron training facility, training workforce right now at Micron. It's because a lot of people are upset that jobs, and these are going to be, some of these are going to be really good paying jobs going forward, up to 17,000 jobs over the next 10 years. And they're upset that Idahoans aren't going to get these jobs. Well, you know why? Because they don't have the training. They don't have the education to do the job that they need. And if you don't have the people who live here doing that job to offer them that job, your only choice is to open it up to people who might not live here who have the training. Now, the other thing Micron is doing is they are investing in their own future and the future of Idahoans.
2: If you've driven past Micron lately, you have probably seen the growth that is happening here. I'm senior reporter Riley Shoemaker, and as Micron expands its footprint in Boise, it also needs to expand the workforce needed to fill it. And this training center is one piece of that growth. This new group of Micron apprentices, a signature, marks the start of something big. And Micron technician Bailey Guthrie knows what can come next.
10: You know, just living the, just got out of high school, I went to school, you know, young adult things and not taking life seriously. And then it's like I had an epiphany one day and I was like, hey, I actually got to do something here. And
2: Guthrie grew up in Boise and says Micron's apprenticeship program helped turn that realization into a career.
10: You know, it gave me that routine and that confidence and all that stuff that you learn in like a corporate setting.
2: Now she's watching a new group take the same first step. The apprenticeship program allows participants to earn while they learn, combining education through the College of Western Idaho with the on-the-job training at Micron. Much of that training centers around mechatronics, building the technical skills needed to work with the equipment used in semiconductor manufacturing. The new center brings more of that training here, giving apprentices hands-on experience with the types of tools they'll encounter on the job. And it comes as Micron's footprint is getting much bigger.
11: Micron is investing $250 billion, with a B, in semiconductor manufacturing.
2: Fran Dillard, Micron VP of Global Talent Acquisition and Workforce, says that growth will require a skilled workforce to match it.
11: We cannot have these advanced manufacturing facilities without skilled workers who can operate in those facilities and who can operate that equipment like what we have behind here.
2: State and local leaders, including Governor Brad Little and Boise Mayor Lauren McClain, joined Monday's grand opening. For CWI President Gordon Jones, the partnership is about connecting Idahoans to that growth.
12: Really is a once-in-a-generation opportunity. And I think it's a once-in-a-generation opportunity for residents of Idaho.
2: And for Bailey, it's an opportunity she says has already changed the direction of her life.
10: I felt more like I belonged in that class rather than I did before. And I felt like that was something I was meant to do as opposed to I was just showing up.
2: Micron also says that a $3 million grant from the CHIPS Act played a part in this expansion.
6: Boise State University began classes on Monday. If you have a kid who is looking for something to do, and maybe they want to work at Micron, they're going to have to be educated. They're going to have to be trained. You have time to do it because their first fab plant does not expect to go online until next year. Followed by another year, 18 months after that, the second plant will go online. They're building a $10 billion training facility that will be used for possible workers, not just here in Idaho, but worldwide. They need trade. This is not an entry-level job. It's a good-paying job. But it's good to see that Micron is doing investing in their own future and the future of other Idahoans, because they would like to hire people here from Idaho to work in an Idaho plant in Boise, Idaho. However, if those workers are not there, they got to go get them someplace else. 208-336-3700, #670 on your Verizon Wireless. That's one way Micron is changing the workforce. It's not the only way. I don't think people realize just how much, especially Eastern Boise, going towards Mountain Home is going to change over the next 15 to 20 years. And how much the workforce is changing in Idaho right now because of Micron.
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2: Fox News, I'm CJ Papa. President Trump changed the name from the Gulf of Mexico to the Gulf of America during his first day in office in 2025, and now
3: President Trump announcing on social media the U.S. is giving serious consideration to renaming Lake Ontario Lake America as the trade war with Canada intensifies.
2: Fox's Lillian Wu, are there issues in the Wolverine State for Democratic Senate candidate Abdul El-Sayed?
4: Michigan is a key state for Democrats. They need to hold it if they hope to flip the Senate. But there's now concern that extreme views like those of El-Sayed could scare mainstream voters who Democrats are trying to court.
2: That's Fox's Chad Burgum. A federal judge rejects Ghislaine Maxwell's bid to toss her conviction and prison sentence for aiding Jeffrey Epstein's sexual abuse of teen girls. 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
5: 934-208-336-3700. 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Coming up here in 25 minutes, we'll pick another winner to get those tickets. Talking once again about Micron growth. You've heard it, $50 billion being spent on two fab plants. First one will be done this year and go online, expected sometime in 2027. The other one will be done 2027, expected to go online in 2028. Also announced last week a $10 billion training facility for a total of $50 billion. Up to 15,000 new workers coming into the Treasure Valley over the next 10 years.
6: Treasure Valley is about to grow a new eastern border. Alquist and the Coeur d'Alene tribe have announced a 920-acre mixed-use development in Elmore County called Peregrine. The site sits off Interstate 84 at the Simcoe Road interchange, 12 minutes from Micron's Boise campus and 15 minutes from the Boise airport. Now, we're talking about a 774-acre industrial and technology park plus a 146-acre commercial park. The site sits across the highway from planned residential communities, projected to bring more than 10,000 homes to the Mayfield corridor. Now, a Coeur d'Alene tribe resort and casino is planned nearby as well.
5: What?
6: This is not a neighborhood infill project. This is a land play that will define where the Treasure Valley ends for the next 50 years. And here's the big picture. More tech and more industrial jobs anchoring the east side of the valley, more residential development following the employment, and more pressure on Boise's infrastructure and highways. And of course, more competition for buyers deciding where to plant roots in the metro.
5: You had me. You had me at casino. Yeah, this is already being planned, worked on, approval process, because you have to have people have homes to be able to live if you're going to have 15,000 new jobs over the next 10 years. What do you think about a new city on the way to Mountain Home? I don't know what they're going to call it. Right now, it's just being called the Mayfield Corridor. But you have those two developments going on that are already in the planning process. Micron is already affecting the Treasure Valley and Idaho as a whole. I don't know how many people know this or not. 80% of the licensed electricians, 80% total licensed electricians in Idaho currently work at Micron. They've come from across the state because they pay a lot of money, a lot more money. I have two nephews who were working for my brother's construction company in North Idaho, and they were making pretty good money. $25 an hour in North Idaho is pretty good. It's nothing close to what Micron is now paying them to run a rock crusher. So they both quit their jobs and moved to Boise to work at Micron crushing rock. 5 days a week. And now instead of making $25 an hour, they make over $100,000 a year. We have a guest in our studio. You know his voice well because you hear it on the radio all the time. He was a business owner, ran a business for a really long time. Successful business, built it up, sold it off, and now he's enjoying life, traveling the country. Kenny from Cloverdale Plumbing. Still does the commercials for Cloverdale Plumbing.
7: I do, and I enjoy that.
5: Yeah, he was in doing new commercials for the next month, and we asked him to stop by this morning and talk about how Micron is affecting your business and other businesses like you.
7: Well, I'll tell you, the commercial that I wrote for our September message is about that. It's about Micron and the all the workers that they need out there, from plumbers, electricians, like you said, and HVA techs, and even all the other crafts, rock crushers for one. But what happened, I went into Justin's office, the new owner of Cloverdale, and he shared some bad news for us, I guess, is we lost two plumbers that left and joined the union and went out to Micron.
5: How many total plumbers work at Cloverdale, just to give us an idea?
7: There's about a dozen to 16 somewhere. It just
5: so
7: comes and goes.
5: Losing two is big.
7: It's huge. Especially, you know, what they want is the more experienced ones. So then it's up to us, and my message that I'll be recording here in a few minutes talks about that. We have to get young people in to get them trained as quick as you can, and when you lose the old ones with all the experience, there goes all that experience. And so now you need to bring other people in and try to get them as much experience as you can. And our message here, it says that we have six trucks that normally we run two people in. We run a journeyman with an apprentice, and we're just trying to get those apprentices the experience we can. And you mentioned your brother. Justin shared with me there was a contractor over in the Napa Caldwell area, had four plumbers. All four of them came in one day and left him all by himself. So, and then I know another person that had some major jobs up around the McCall area, and they lost he lost a couple of guys, and now he's out there trying to finish these big jobs by himself.
5: How can a company like you compete with this, other than just, I mean, because what's happening here is they have so much more they need the workers, so they're like, oh, we'll pay whatever it takes to get these workers here. How do you compete with that?
7: Well, the only way that we can compete with it is, you know, we have to offer our plumbers more money. I mean, because that's why they're leaving, because there's just so much money being made out there at Micron. We just have to offer them more money. And unfortunately, what does that mean?
5: I was just going to say, now wait, when I give you a call then and I need a plumber, what happens?
7: Exactly. You know, and even our message from last month said, you know, most of our customers still think our pricing is excellent. It's going up. Justin has had to raise our rates twice this year, trying to offer, you know, and offering our plumbers more money. But it's still nothing compared to the money that they're making out there at Micron. And it's not an easy place to work. I know an electrician that just retired from the largest electrical company in the state, and he was very involved in the estimating for Micron, and he tells the stories of how difficult it really is with parking and have to get into the job site and all that. And you think about 8,000-10,000 people trying to get in there every day. That's a major deal.
5: I've got to ask about training, because the great thing, and we hear this so much, I mean, it used to be, hey, learn how to code and you'll have a job forever. And now, because of AI, all those coders' jobs are going away. Well, all of them. You've got all of this work that you did in college and getting a coding job, and now you can't find a job because AI is doing it. The one good thing about your job, electricians' jobs, things like that, AI is never going to take over for a plumber.
7: It really isn't. It's probably going to change a few things. It's really nice to for when we're troubleshooting a problem, you know, we're already using some of that to help troubleshoot things on equipment and that sort of thing. But really, you're going to have to put hands and eyes on that equipment and on those pipes.
5: Somebody that might be listening this morning, either as a parent or we have young men who are listening and, you know, don't know what they want to do with their lives and are listening this morning and go, well, This, it sounds like they have lots of money that these people are getting paid, but I don't know if I want to go through how much it takes to become that. From the time that somebody comes to, say, your company, Cloverdale Plumbing, and says, look, I want to be a plumber. I want to do the training. What does it take from day one when they come in and say, and you guys decide this guy could be a really good person to do this? What does it take to get to the point of getting the job and becoming a journeyman?
7: In the state of Idaho, it is a four-year process. They talk about you have to have 8,000 hours. Generally, you work 40 hours a week. That's 2,000 hours a year, so it's 4 years. And the open shop, or we want to call it non-union if we want, their school now is so easy. You can go to 4 years apprenticeship school and never leave your living room, and you can do it all online. So it isn't, to me, it isn't that hard to really get that license. It's just a matter of time,
5: right?
7: Because experience is more important to me than school.
5: I was just going to say, instead of going to school and doing that from the comfort of your own home, can't you do it through Cloverdale and get paid for your experience while you're doing it?
7: Oh yeah, every one of our apprentices are being paid. We start them at a lower wage, of course, because of the lack of experience.
5: Okay, share what that lower wage, because some people hear lower wage and they go $7.25.
7: Oh no, that was years ago.
5: Yeah,
7: don't worry.
5: it's not minimal. So when you say lower wage, you know it's not the same as say, I'm going to get paid $10 working at a fast food joint or something like that, right?
7: Yeah. Back in the day, when we started apprentices, we would generally would have a basic journeyman rate, and we would start them at 50%, and then you'd give them a bigger raise, 50, 60, 70, and then from there it would go like 75, 80, 85, 90, until you get to 100% when they become a journeyman. That's how, for many, many years, how Cloverdale Plumbing did it, because that was very similar. I was a union member for over 10 years, and that's pretty much how they had set that up. And so when we left the union in 1983, and I got involved in the apprenticeship school and everything through BSU, I kind of set that thing up the same way, because it's a pretty good deal.
5: Yeah. And I know a lot of people probably hear this and you know, think, because it's not easy work. It is hard work. But a lot of people probably think that it's like, well, gosh, I don't want to do this because it's probably not going to pay. Somebody who goes through an apprenticeship and say has 10 years of experience, is now a journeyman. Those guys are making good money, aren't they?
7: Oh, yes. Very good money.
5: We're not talking five figures here. We're talking six figures, right?
7: Yes.
5: Yeah. I don't want to put you on the spot with the exact number. But.
7: Well, I'll be honest with you. I don't look at those numbers anymore. The only numbers I look at is who's calling us and where they getting our phone number at, and how did they hear about us.
5: Remember, News Talk KBOI, when you call them up, that's where you heard it.
7: Well, my last ad said that three out of the 10 cards that I read was they heard us on the radio.
5: Oh,
7: they heard about us on the radio.
5: Very,
7: so
5: very good.
7: I know that radio is doing really good.
8: We're going to hear that commercial here in just a few moments.
7: Oh, good. Well, I got a new one to read here pretty soon.
5: Once again, we are talking with Kenny, Cloverdale Plumbing, talking about Micron, the changes in the market that are happening, not going forward, just with the job market and the challenges there, but also what's happening going on now as people in the Treasure Valley compete for workers.
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2: And sitting here with Kenny from Cloverdale Plumbing, just shooting the crap. Live on the radio, talking about Micron. Also, job opportunities that you may have. Maybe you want to change your career. Maybe you're not just a young man. Maybe you're sitting there and you've got a job and you're not happy with it. You want to make more money. You want some more challenges. How would somebody go about getting a job? You obviously, as you said, lost two people. So you've got to fill at least two right now, right?
3: Well, fortunately, I did talk to Justin yesterday when I wrote this deal, and he has replaced those bodies, but unfortunately, he's replaced them with one of them has a little bit of apprenticeship experience, and the other one has zero experience. So we put them in the right seat of the van with the journeyman, mm-hmm. and they go out and they start doing jobs, and the journeyman spends all day teaching them, and there's no substitute for the experiences you get out there on the job.
2: Got a text message in at 208-336-3700. Says, I'm a drywaller out at Micron, and all the electricians that I see here are from Texas. It's kind of funny. Kenny and I were just talking about this just a moment ago when we were in commercials. What did you say about, because we had said 80% of all electricians here in Idaho are working at Micron right now, and there's 2,500 electricians.
3: A friend of mine who was a member of the plumbers or the electrician union said that there were 2,500 licensed electricians in the state of Idaho, and Micron needs 8,000.
2: That's why you're seeing so many out of state, Texas, for example, because we only have 2,500 total in the state, 80% of which are already working at Micron.
3: Yeah, and I have a nephew.
2: And they need 8,000 of them.
3: And I have a nephew out there that's actually made foreman for a local plumbing plumbing contractor, working on portion of the building. And he's got a lot of what they call them travelers working with him, people from out of state.
2: So they don't come here to move here. They live in other states?
3: They're here temporary.
2: Temporary. Do they get paid to do that, or it makes so much money that they can afford to live in two different states at once?
3: I guess they're getting a pretty good subsistence if you live farther than 70 miles from the site. I guess they're getting a pretty good amount of subsistence
2: just to come work there, in addition to what they would normally get paid. Looking ahead 10 years down the road, and I know you're probably then, you might still be doing commercials for them 10 years down the road, but what do you see happening? Micron gets built out, their fab plants are done, the new training facility is done, they're done needing the electricians, the plumbers. What happens to all those people that have gone to work that are from Idaho and want to stay here? Is there going to be enough jobs do you see with the growth going on in Idaho?
3: I how do I know the future? I really don't.
2: You're Kenny from Cloverdale Plumbing. You know that stuff.
3: I know the past because I remember things, but I have no clue about what the future holds.
2: Kenny, thank you for taking a few minutes with us this morning. Appreciate you sharing in our conversation. Much appreciated. Great to see you again.
3: I like coming in and talking to you guys.
2: Yeah. Looking forward to the football and basketball season again. You got all Cloverdale Plumbing tickets again?
3: Yes.
2: All right. If you want to share those, we're here. That's about all the time for we have today. Thanks to Kenny, Cloverdale Plumbing. Don't forget, podcast. Congressman Russ Fulcher will be up after the show this morning, so if you miss that and want to listen in, you can. Final chance, by the way, if you want tickets. Speaking of football, College of Idaho gets underway here this weekend. They'll play a home game next week. But if you want tickets for any game this year, text the word football right now to 208-336-3700.
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6: Canada strikes back on Lisa Brady, Fox News. Retaliatory tariffs just announced on about $20 billion worth of U.S. goods, the same amount of Canadian goods targeted by higher Trump tariffs after trade talks broke down.
7: We're under unprovoked attack by President Trump.
6: Ontario Premier Doug Ford telling Fox Business.
7: I always say Canadians, myself, we love the American people, we love the U.S., and it's unfortunate that President Trump has taken this avenue.
6: The president accuses Canada of treating U.S. products unfairly, each side blaming the other for the stalemate. President Trump says Iran has been notified that any boat placing new mines within international waters in the Strait of Hormuz will be destroyed. The new warning a day after new U.S. sanctions were announced as part of an economic D-Day to isolate Iran.
8: Among the new sanctions includes an expanded list of secondary sanctions targeting digital assets, technology, gold, aviation, and shipping. In addition, the Treasury Department sanctioned nearly 60 entities, individuals, and vessels in multiple jurisdictions. The actions go after what the department describes as a network of shadow fleet vessels operating across many different countries.
6: Fox's Trey Yingst in Tel Aviv. An apparent threat from Iran against President Trump's youngest son.
9: A Secret Service spokesman says the agency is aware of a video aired on Iranian state media that reportedly threatens President Trump's son Barron and shows locations where the first son is known to spend time. Fox has not independently viewed that video. The Secret Service says it investigates anything that can be perceived as a threat toward protectees and out of concern for operational security, does not discuss matters of protective intelligence.
6: Fox's Jared Halpern at the White House. It's runoff day to settle primaries in several states, including South Carolina, where Senator Darlene Graham is finishing her late brother's term and running to keep the seat, facing Congressman Ralph Norman for a spot on the November ballot. 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
6: A longtime Jeffrey Epstein associate loses her bid to have her conviction and prison sentence tossed out.
16: U.S. District Judge Paul Engelmeyer did not buy Ghislaine Maxwell's claim that her sex trafficking conviction was, quote, a complete miscarriage of justice, rejecting her request to set aside that conviction and throw out her 20-year prison sentence. Maxwell cited, quote, substantial new evidence as the reason, but the judge said in a written ruling that her claim was demonstrably meritless and, quote, falls very far from the mark. Maxwell was late financier Jeffrey Epstein's longtime girlfriend and associate who helped him sexually abuse teenage girls. Epstein was facing sex trafficking charges when he was found dead in his cell in a New York City jail in 2019. Maxwell was arrested a year later and convicted in 2021. In New York City, Tanya J. Powers, Fox News.
6: State health officials in Pennsylvania just confirming two deaths from measles, the first U.S. deaths related to the disease this year. The two people who died were unvaccinated and lived west of Philadelphia in Lancaster County, the heart of Pennsylvania's Amish community. It's the worst year for measles in the U.S. since 1991. Target is apologizing and pulling a kid's Halloween costume after public backlash over what critics said resembled a racist caricature.
16: The product,
17: kids glows under blacklight circus clown costume, triggering backlash on social media from some who thought it evoked blackface and minstrel shows. Target saying in a statement, the costume was especially hurtful for its black guests, team members, and partners, adding, as a company, we know we got this wrong.

0: And now, Vince Colonnaise, live on News Talk KBOI. Rising from the heart of the swamp, a beacon of truth is casting its light. From sea to shining sea, The Vince Show. Here's Vince Colonnaise.
1: 844-484-3872. 844-4-THE-USA. That's the way to join us today. Coast to coast. Sea to shining sea. Get in here on the program. As always, great to be with you, America. We've got a great development going into the midterms. Despite the fact that the Senate will not give us what we need, the Save America Act, President Trump has been compiling ways to get there anyway, election integrity without them, including using one of the most obvious powers of the presidency, executive orders, and the ability to just figure out who's a U.S. citizen and who's not. That's all within his reach. If you go back to March, he released an executive order with a very simple but fascinating mission. Get the agencies of the federal government, the Department of Homeland Security, you've got Citizenship and Immigration Services, the Social Security Administration. Get these agencies together. Establish a list. Actually, break them up into 50 different lists for each of the states in our union. And provide those states with a list of American citizens who are going to be at least 18 years old on Election Day. Every election. Just provide a list. Who's an American? And are they of age? In other words, are they eligible to vote in your state? Is this a list of who's registered to vote? No, the states handle that. But the federal government has the list of who American citizens are. You know, the left likes to say you're assigned your gender at birth. That's a scam. Of course you're not. But you are assigned a social security number. That is something you're actually assigned at birth as an American citizen. So the president said, let's get the list together, send them out to the states, and then subsequently, he wants the Postal Service involved. Now, how does this work? Well, the Postal Service, by executive order, would only be allowed to handle mail-in ballots of American citizens. No non-citizens allowed to submit a ballot. No illegal alien is allowed to submit a ballot. No dead person is allowed to submit a ballot. Nobody outside of living American citizens over the age of 18 are able to send a ballot through the United States Postal Service. In other words, it's a beautiful executive order because it protects the American voter. Now, that makes a lot of sense. And, of course, the left immediately started attacking it. They've been litigating this. It's been rolling its way through the court. We can't do that. That's awful. You shouldn't do that. What? I'm sorry. Why are you opposed to this? Let's start there. Why is the left opposed to making it so that only American citizens can cast mail-in ballots? Or any ballot, for that matter, but in this case, mail-in ballots. Why is the left so animated about this? You know the answer. Fraud. They love fraud. They're all in on fraud. Cheating for victory, cheating for power, all in. Appealing to voters? Yeah, right. Gave up on that a long time ago. So President Trump establishes the executive order. The left sues. They get involved in this court battle. And it brings us to yesterday. The United States Supreme Court has just ruled, at least temporarily, that the Trump administration can move forward with this great voter integrity initiative. They just said, yes, you can do it. It's a 6-3 decision. I don't have to tell you the breakdown, but I'll tell you that the three going against it were all the craziest left-wing justices, Sonia Sotomayor, Elena Kagan, and Ketanji Brown Jackson. They're all very upset about this. Why are they upset? Because it's about power. It's not about the Constitution.

0: Constitution is about power for them. It's about the Democrats. How can we win elections? How can we rig them? Ketanji Brown Jackson, in her dissent, wrote that the majority, quote, needlessly injects chaos and uncertainty into the upcoming midterm elections. What? What are you talking? It's the opposite of that. By protecting the voting franchise, you're creating certainty. You're creating order, not chaos, not uncertainty. That's what the left had designed for you. The majority found, the six justices, wrote that they agreed with the president's argument that this should all move forward. And they found that the Trump administration was, quote, likely to suffer irreparable harm unless the justices allowed this to continue. In other words, allowed the plan to continue here. Now, is this going to continue to be battled? Yes, there's other challenges showing up in the courts. But man, this is a meaningful and I would say seismic victory for election integrity. It's a clear sign that the court believes this is well within the president's Article II powers. It's the executive branch, baby. All he's doing is information sharing. All he's doing is enforcing the law around our elections. All he's doing is telling the United States Postal Service that they can only process ballots. They can only move ballots that are sent by American citizens. What's the problem exactly? Chuck Schumer is outraged. Chuck Schumer was flipping out yesterday about this. Immediately. Quote, this is on his social media account, whoever wrote it for him. It's a disgrace that the highest court in the nation is allowing Trump to put a dagger into the heart of our democracy. What? I know, as we all note, it's a constitutional republic. But this idea that somehow President Trump is threatening the power of the average American voter, again, is the opposite. It's the opposite. Chuck Schumer says Trump's effort to turn the Postal Service into a voter suppression machine is blatantly unconstitutional. Yet his MAGA Supreme Court is refusing to stop it from going forward. Who's trying to suppress your vote? What party is trying to suppress the value of your vote? What party is trying to water down your vote to render it meaningless? Who's doing that? That's Democrats. They're trying to use the Postal Service to suppress your vote. The whole thing is a scam. The whole thing is a complete scam. Also, it's a favorite of the left. They love claiming that the Postal Service is going to be involved in rigging the election for Trump. We saw that in 2020. In the waning weeks of 2020, the left was conspiracy theorizing that the president was going to use the Postal Service to rig the entire election. Yeah, how'd that work out, by the way? Stupid. But here they are saying it again. The Postal Service is going to be used for election rigging. Nonsense. And that the MAGA Supreme Court is responsible for this. Now, this is Chuck Schumer. Chuck Schumer's got a history with the court. Chuck Schumer, the same guy who stood on the steps of the court, threatened the Supreme Court justices, said that they were going to reap the whirlwind. Remember all of this? And then what subsequently happened was a left-wing assassin attempted to kill Brett Kavanaugh in order to prevent the Dobbs decision from being finally officially released after it was leaked in order to induce the kind of chaos that we saw. You remember all of that? Yeah, you can thank Chuck Schumer for that. So Chuck Schumer's doing it again, delegitimizing, now this time, the Article III branch of government, saying that the justices are engaged in illegitimate partisanship, which, of course, is exactly what the left-wing justices were doing, and that the court, once again, is under attack now by one of the leaders of the Democrat Party who is constantly whipping his delusional base into a frenzy by lying to them. Here he goes again. Here he goes again in the lead-up to the midterms, angry about this victory. Now, I take Chuck Schumer's anger as a very positive sign, not a positive sign about the course of the country, because I think the left is out of control. They have an assassination culture, and if they had adults in their party, they would get control of all of this. But I take it as a positive sign that President Trump and the people who voted for him, i.e. you and me, are definitely over the target. If Chuck Schumer is freaking out, we are on the right track. Schumer writes that Trump's malicious effort to stop mail-in voting is nothing but election interference in broad daylight. Jim, was the plan, help me out here. Is President Trump's executive order designed to stop mail-in voting?
1: No.
0: Okay, good. Thank you. No, of course not. It's not designed to stop mail-in voting. Now, should mail-in voting be used less frequently in the United States? Well, hell yeah, a lot less frequently than in 2020. Ballots sent to everybody, drop boxes everywhere, fraud vectors all over the place. Jimmy Carter wrote about this in the early 2000s. There's the Carter-Baker Commission. It was designed to be a bipartisan effort to establish election integrity in the United States. A great report. You go through it. It offers a bunch of common sense things. Paper ballots, photo ID, and fewer mail-in ballots. Why was Jimmy Carter so concerned about mail-in ballots? Again, Jimmy Carter, Democrat. Why was he so concerned about mail-in ballots? Because he said in this report that it was one of the most vulnerable vectors for fraud. In every election system throughout time, mail-in ballots have always been the most vulnerable means to commit fraud. Okay. Well, then why don't we get our bearings? Why don't we have a system that actually, it secures these ballots? Georgia did it. Georgia got rid of the signature verification garbage. They told you had to write your state ID number on your mail-in ballot when you submitted it. What did it do to Georgia's elections? It improved the quality of them. And no, nobody was disenfranchised who was legitimately voting. And no black voter was kept from voting, despite the fact that the left keeps trying to racialize all of this and morally blackmail people into having vulnerable elections. No, it didn't work. In fact, black turnout went up. And so President Trump is saying only American citizens can send these ballots. The Postal Service will establish a system whereby only American citizens can mail in ballots. That's the law, baby. That is the law of the land. Only American citizens are allowed to vote. And the left is furious. I love it. I love it. Because the angrier they are, the more over the target we are. More ahead on The Vince Show.
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0: You know, at this point, you still think that we shouldn't tighten up our election system? You're here to destroy the country. Your plot is to destroy our country. I mean, you can't have two brain cells to rub together and not realize that our election system is in a state of disrepair. We need to fix it. And, you know, President Trump, he had that announcement he made in July. You remember that primetime event he did where he talked about all the vulnerabilities of our election? And he had receipts for everything. There was no conspiracy theories or anything. It was all just like, hey, this is really simple. We requested voter data from a variety of states. We were able to get back 8 states worth of voter data. That's not enough. But even in those 8 states, we've established that there's over 250,000 non-citizens on the voter rolls. Let me repeat that. 250,000 non-citizens, 8 states on the voter rolls. What about the rest of them, the other 42? We don't know the answer because the states refuse to hand it over. That's a lot of states. That's not just Democrat states, too, by the way. That's Republican states who are dragging their feet, getting the answers to Harmony Dillon. But DHS got a hold of some of this. And here's the president reporting the bad news to the American people.
16: Finally, to reveal just how vulnerable our elections continue to be, we are releasing the results of a stunning investigation by the Department of Homeland Security According to the DHS review, state voter rolls and public records, they identified approximately 278,000 non-citizens who are registered to vote in federal elections. Since Democrat states refuse to share their voter files, the real number is actually much higher than that. Yet, even this limited analysis found more than 250,000 foreigners illegally registered to vote.
0: A quarter million. And are they voting? Well, yeah. Just ask Mikey Sherrill in New Jersey. She admitted to hundreds of non-citizens voting in their elections. You would think at that point with all that smoke that maybe you'd let the federal government come in and help put out the fire. But no, they won't even work with Harmeet Dhillon to give away more. In other words, they were trying to get ahead of something. They were sharing a little bit of information to act like they were on top of it, but they really don't want you to know what's going on under the hood. This is what we have to fix. This garbage. Have you looked at trust in our institutions? Have you looked at the surveys on that? The American people have no trust in anything. They don't trust the politicians. They don't trust people. They don't even trust people in their own party. They're low approval and trust ratings for people who are supposed to represent them and their own party. The media in the basement, there's no trust for the media. That cuts across both parties. The legacy press, people just gave up on them a long time ago. You're lying to us. You're always lying to us. You're always misleading us. So trust in all these institutions has collapsed. And if you don't have trust in institutions, if institutions aren't even working to gain your trust, what do you think comes next? What happens to a civilization when nobody can trust the powers that be? Nobody can trust the ruling class. Nobody can trust the media. If there's no trust, if the lack of trust goes all the way down to the street level, you can't trust your neighbor, you don't even speak the same language, what happens? Chaos. Complete and total chaos. It becomes a dog-eat-dog world. It's Hobbesian. It's just, it's every man for himself. And in a world in that kind of chaos, that leads to a lot of suffering. You can't have that. You can't. Fixing this election system is of paramount importance. And I mean it. I say this all the time. And if, for whatever Democrats are within the sound of my voice, I mean it. As a bipartisan matter, we need a credible election. I need to know that your guy won legitimately. You need to know that my guy won legitimately. It's the only way this continues.
17: I don't know if you saw this. It says breaking from our friend Eric Daughtry. District Judge Solomon Oliver Jr. has hereby blocked Ohio's proof of citizenship to register to vote law, effective immediately for the 2026 midterms.
0: I mean, how? How? How can you do that? Ohio has a state law requiring proof of citizenship to register to vote. Correct me if I'm wrong, but I believe the Constitution addresses some of these questions about the states shall set up their system for voting, and Congress can augment that as they see fit. That's all in the Constitution. Go to the Elections Clause of the Constitution. And some crackpot judge, I'm relying on your assessment here, but I trust Jim with my life. The guy's the best. But some crackpot judge says Ohio can't enforce the law that's on its books. So what, we're just going to stampede all over the voters who chose their representatives, who said, yeah, we'd like election integrity? And some Democrat judge says, no, up yours. We need a system we can rig for Democrat power. You see the problem? Do you see how it becomes a dog-eat-dog world? Do you see how it becomes like total chaos? Got to turn the ship around. The left's upset that we're grabbing the wheel. Keep your hands planted on that wheel. More ahead on The Vince Show.
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24: News. I'm Gianna Gelosi. Canada announcing retaliatory tariffs as high as 50% on hundreds of American products. Doug Ford, the premier of Ontario, Canada, on Fox Business.
25: We're under unprovoked attack by President Trump. I always say, Canadians, myself, we love the American people. We love the U.S. And it's unfortunate that President Trump has taken this avenue.
24: And this comes after the Trump administration imposed 50% tariffs on Canadian goods following the collapse of trade talks. A federal judge rejecting a bid by longtime Jeffrey Epstein associate Ghislaine Maxwell to throw out her conviction.
26: Maxwell cited, quote, substantial new evidence as the reason. But the judge said in a written ruling that her claim was demonstrably meritless and, quote, falls very far from the mark.
24: Fox's Tanya J. Powers, Maxwell serving a 20-year prison sentence. 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
0: Of course, as expected, Jim was right about that breaking news. Ohio, a federal court has... has blocked Ohio's law, Ohio state law, that requires those who register to vote when obtaining a driver's license to prove that they are an American citizen. You know, it's funny, you know, when the president has been advocating for the Save America Act, sometimes you'll get the left, they'll come and be like, that's unconstitutional, you can't do that, you're supposed to leave it up to the states. You can, first of all, it's like so insane that you're even attempting to make that argument. Not least of all because Nancy Pelosi was trying to take over the election system across the entire country just a couple years ago. They called it the For the People Act. Do you remember that? H.R. 1, the For the People Act. And it would have, unlike what President Trump is trying to do, which is to establish integrity in the system, that would have been a true election rigging operation. The federal government would take control of the entire process away from the states. Well, that's not what President Trump's trying to do. He's still telling the states, hey, you can administer your elections, but we got to set some ground rules to make them have integrity. And so in Ohio, they didn't wait for the Save America Act. They passed a law that said you've got to prove you're a citizen when you register to vote. Well, that's very sensible. And actually, it would be amazing if every state in the country would do that. But of course, the blue states have no interest in that. No interest. So they passed the law. Now a federal judge is trying to get in the way this afternoon. Reuters with the report here. Get ready for this. I'm gonna untangle this story. I'll describe it that way. I was gonna say a curse word. Not allowed to say a curse word. Reuters: U.S. judge blocks Ohio law requiring proof of citizenship for voter registration. A U.S. judge Tuesday blocked an Ohio law requiring residents to present documentary proof of citizenship when registering to vote at the battleground state's motor vehicle offices. In the latest setback for allies of President Donald Trump pushing to tighten voter registration rules. Why would it just be Trump? Why would it just be Trump and allies of Trump who are interested in credible elections? The decision by Cleveland-based U.S. District Judge Solomon Oliver Jr. marked a defeat for Ohio's Republican government ahead of the November 3rd midterm elections. A competitive race for a Senate seat in the state is considered critical for Democrats' hopes of winning control of the Senate. Now I'm going to note something immediately. Notice what Reuters did not tell you. They didn't tell you who appointed the judge. You know the game that the media plays? When they don't like a decision, they tell you they were Trump appointed. When they do like a decision, they don't tell you who appointed the judge. Well, I'll tell you, it was Clinton. This guy's a Clinton appointee. The Clintons, who are all in on election rigging. Yeah, this guy, Solomon Oliver Jr., is a Clinton appointee. And it marks a defeat for the Republicans. Why would it be a defeat for Republicans? That's insane. Trump and fellow Republicans in state governments across the country are pushing more restrictions on voter registration, based in part on claims of widespread voting by non-U.S. citizens. Democrats and voting rights advocates, I'm a voting rights advocate, counter that non-U.S. citizen voting is rare and that greater restrictions can make it harder for U.S. citizens to vote. Why would it make it harder? If you're a U.S. citizen, easy peasy, vote. The whole idea is to protect your voting franchise. In Ohio, Governor Mike DeWine just last year signed a new law requiring people to present documents, such as a birth certificate, a passport, or a naturalization certificate when registering to vote, while applying for a driver's license or another type of state identification document. Hey, Jim, in New Jersey, when Mikey Sherrill admitted that they had a bunch of non-citizens on the voter rolls, and that a ton of those non-citizens had subsequently voted after they had been registered to vote, do you remember where they were registered to vote? Where did that occur? What state office did that occur at? They go in to get a driver's license. It was at the DMV. It was at the state DMV. They go in to get a driver's license. They are automatically registered to vote. Non-citizens. And then they subsequently, in many cases, hundreds of cases at least, cast ballots. Now, the reason, if you go back to that data, the reason Mikey Sherrill tells us about this and what she disclosed is that these were non-citizens who had indicated on the tap screen, I'm a non-citizen. They said they told the truth about their citizenship status. They're not citizens of the United States. And non-citizens, by the way, who are legally in the country are capable of getting driver's licenses. In fact, we require that you be licensed to drive on our roads. So it's not crazy that legal immigrants could get driver's licenses. That's totally normal. But they indicated, I'm not a citizen, and yet they were registered to vote anyway. And then subsequently, hundreds of them go on to actually vote, which is against the law. Now, what Mikey Sherrill never disclosed to us is how many non-citizens lied about being citizens when they were tapping the screen. She never told us that answer. How many of those people claim to be citizens, were registered to vote, have subsequently cast ballots? How many of those people, that illegal, all of that illegal? How did that happen? How often did that happen? Mikey Sherrill never told us. So this idea, oh, it's rare, it never happens. Are you kidding me? Reuters is not even citing the most recent, flagrant, theatrical example of it occurring. It happened in the Garden State. It happened in New Jersey. And they're not mentioning it. No, they're just glossing over it. They're like, well, Democrats and voting rights advocates, as if they're one and the same. It's all such garbage. Say that this almost never happens. It just happened at scale. You animals. And you want to talk about voting rights advocates? You know who's a voting rights advocate? That would be you. That would be me. The people who are actually trying to protect the voting franchise for American citizens because they have the right to govern their own country. We have the right to govern our own country. That makes you a voting rights advocate. And it also makes, to be clear, the Save America Act the single most important piece of civil rights legislation of this century. I love the left. The voting rights are civil rights. Oh, really? Because we're the ones who are fighting for actual American voting rights. We're the ones who are fighting for actual civil rights that Americans can have their voting franchise protected. You're fighting against that, as usual. Democrats, not big on civil rights, not big on protecting the voting franchise. Now, Mark Elias is already celebrating this move by Ohio today. You know Mark Elias, the election rigging specialist of the Democrats, Hillary Clinton's lawyer, the guy who has Christopher Steele generate a nonsense dossier full of allegations of that the president had colluded with Russia to steal the election, which is ridiculous. President Trump was just far more likable and had better policies than Hillary Clinton, who is one of the most unlikable people to ever run for president. I used to say the most unlikable, but then Kamala Harris ran for president, too. So I do feel like it's a competition between the two of them. And their policies are awful. So the American people so obviously voted against Hillary. Also, it didn't help that she was basically running for the third term of Obama at the time. And people were really sour on Obama by that point. So, of course, President Trump won. Of course. But no, it could have had to be the Russians. And Mark Elias was right there front and center in manufacturing the hoax. So today, how does he feel about this decision from Ohio? Well, he loves it. He loves anything that devalues the American citizens' representation in our elections. Here's the piece. He's got a website. It's called Democracy Docket. They kind of pretend to be like sort of a news site or something. Sorry, I'm taking a sip of blackout. I can't handle all this. Federal court blocks Ohio law requiring proof of citizenship for voter registration. And I love the language, the way the left writes about it immediately. It's just like, you know, they don't need to share notes among each other about this. This is all a conspiracy of instinct. A federal court has blocked for now an Ohio law that makes voting more difficult by requiring residents to provide documentary proof of citizenship. U.S. District Judge Solomon Oliver Jr. granted pro-voting plaintiffs' request for a preliminary injunction, finding that the new law likely violates the National Voter Registration Act because it requires more than the minimum necessary amount of information to assess an applicant's eligibility to vote. Well, wait a second. Hold on. This is an interesting detail. So just to laugh at their language, they call the people who are stopping this law right now, attempting to, quote, pro-voting. They're pro-voting. Pro-anyone can vote. Pro-illegal aliens can vote is what he means to say, is what his website means to say. But he goes on. He says the National Voter Registration Act limits the amount of information you provide to the minimum necessary amount to assess an applicant's eligibility to vote. What makes you eligible to vote in the United States of America? What are some of the things that would make you eligible to vote? Let's see. You have to be 18 years old on election day. By the way, if you're not 18, this is actually just good advice for people who need it. If you have a If you have a smart conservative in your house who wants to participate in the midterms, they're going to be 18. They're not yet 18. They're 17, but they're going to be 18 on election day. Guess what? They can start registering to vote right now. They can do it. They can participate. That would be wonderful. They should. But on this point, what would make you eligible to vote in America? Well, you're 18 years old and you are, you ready? An American citizen. So by the left's own admission, the National Voter Registration Act requires the minimum amount of information necessary to assess your eligibility to vote. Well, here's a minimum. Your status as a citizen. That's an obvious minimum. It's like the most obvious minimum. That and your age. How do you prove your age? Your birth certificate? You know, this is all so stupid. It's all so tedious and ridiculous. And it's all just basically, they use legalese to try and dress up their sinister designs, which is, oh, we're fighting the good fight. We're fighting in the courts. We're fighting for voters. We're pro voters. Just nonsense, top to bottom. So this hour, we have two epic, well, they're both meaningful. I wouldn't say they're both epic. We started with an epic story, which is that the Supreme Court said, well, yeah, the president, of course the president is likely to prevail on the merits. The guy should move forward with this, saying that only the ballots of U.S. citizens should be handled by the Postal Service. If a non-citizen, an illegal alien, or a dead person is attempting to transmit a ballot through the mail, that shouldn't happen. So, of course, the president's well within his rights to manage the executive branch. That's great news. The left is outraged about it. But then subsequently, Ohio, a state exercising its constitutional right to govern its own elections, is making sure that only American citizens register to vote. And the left is throwing a freaking fit about this. They fight it in court, and right now a Clinton judge is standing in the way of the people of Ohio getting their will exercised, which is to protect their voting franchise. You see what the state of play is? With each passing day, conservatives, people who truly care about this country, are fighting to make the scoreboard credible. The left is trying to pull the plug. More ahead on The Vince Show.
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0: All right. 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
0: I know that that Mike Lee was very, very pleased yesterday with the Supreme Court decision, the Supreme Court ruling. He said it was a huge victory for election integrity. Take a listen to Senator Lee. Again, this is about mail-in ballots only from American citizens. The president is making it so that the Postal Service will only handle ballots for American citizens. Great news. Here's Mike Lee on that.
16: Congratulations to President Trump and his administration in securing a huge victory today for our election security in the Supreme Court. The Supreme Court today stayed a lower court injunction that would have prohibited President Trump's executive order issued in March, restricting the use of mail-in ballots, making sure that states would have to follow certain procedures to make sure that anyone voting by mail is in fact a U.S. citizen and that we know who they are. This is a big victory. Now, there are other pieces of litigation involving that and other executive orders. All this goes to the point that while this is a huge victory, and I applaud President Trump and his administration, especially his Department of Justice, from working overtime in trying to protect our election security, Congress has to do its part. This does not take the place of, it cannot replicate the Save America Act. We need the Save America Act, and we need it passed right now. John Thune, I'm calling on you and every other Senate Republican. Let's reconvene the Senate right now and let's pass the Save America Act. Sure, we don't have 60 votes, but you know, we have a simple majority. And if we reconvene the Senate and announce we're going to debate the Save America Act until it passes, not going home, no recesses, no weekends until it passes, it would pass. It might pass with a couple of changes, but it would pass. Let's get this done now.
0: I love that. I love that. Actually, it reminds me, Jim, just as a matter of whether or not I've played it on the show, I'm racking my brain here. Did I play J.D. Vance talking about the Save America Act and what he's capable of doing? I don't think I have. Let me see. I've got the time for it. Let's take a listen here. This is J.D. Vance in a recent interview talking about what he's capable of doing. I promised this, so now I'm finally delivering it a little late, though.
17: You're president of the Senate. You obviously, there is some procedural things under Article 1, but, you know, overruling the parliamentarian, pushing this vote forward, is there anything you can do to get this done before the midterms?
18: Yeah, so we've actually looked into this, and you're right, as the president of the Senate under the U.S. Constitution, there are things that we can do. We can take over the Senate chair, I can occupy the chair, we can overrule the parliamentarian. Those things are very possible, but the fundamental issue with that is not the 60-vote threshold, it's the 50-vote threshold. So if, for example, I took over the Senate chair and I overruled the parliamentarian, we would need to sustain 50 senators plus me. Obviously, I would vote the right way. Mm-hmm. We need to sustain 50 senators to support that decision. Now, obviously, most Republicans would support it, but could we get 50? That's the big question. That's something that obviously the president and I and others in the White House have been working on trying to have this conversation.
0: This is critical.
18: You know, the fundamental problem, there's a good news, bad news situation here, mm-hmm. which is we have a way better United States Senate today, a way better Senate GOP today than we had 5 years ago, 10 years ago, 20 years ago, but you still have some senators who are so committed to these ridiculous parliamentary rules, even though they know the Democrats aren't.
0: And yeah, so I'll get to more of this in a moment, but this is what he's talking about, the parliamentary rules, this idea that they're clinging to the 60-vote cloture rule, 60 votes to end debate early. Remember, that's what that means. I love the media always glosses over that detail. Like, you need 60 votes to pass legislation. No, you don't. You need a simple majority. The 60 votes is to bring an end to the debate so that it doesn't stretch on for weeks or months. Well, how about we have a debate? And if it has to stretch on for this legislation, let it stretch, baby. Go all the way. Go through the talking filibuster, then vote on a simple majority. But J.D. Vance's point is very well taken. It's unfortunate. It's really annoying, but it's well taken. He's not talking about the 60-vote threshold here. His fight is just on the 50. You still have Mitch McConnell, wherever he is. You got Susan Collins, Lisa Murkowski, Tom Tillis, John Cornyn, trying to get to 50. That's insane. More ahead.
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3: a Cumulus Media station. Unprovoked attack on Lisa Brady, Fox News. That's how Ontario's premier describes higher tariffs on some Canadian goods as Canada retaliates.
5: U.S. exports of steel, milk, farm equipment, and household appliances will face anywhere from a 15 to a 50% tariff in Canada starting next month. Canadian officials announced retaliatory measures on about $20 billion of American goods following new tariffs imposed on Canadian products by President Trump over the weekend.
3: Fox's Jared Halpern at the White House. Canadian officials say their goal is to protect their company is also offering a support package for impacted workers. President Trump accuses Canada of taking advantage of U.S. industries for years, threatening more tariff increases in January after trade talks broke down. Iran's foreign ministry accuses the U.S. of bullying over new sanctions aimed at isolating Iran economically. Meantime, the foreign ministers of Iran and Oman just out with a joint statement saying they discussed using a phased framework to restore safe navigation through the Strait of Hormuz.
6: Earlier this morning, another tanker was struck in the Strait of Hormuz with an unknown projectile while transiting the U.S.-approved southern route. The vessel had damage caused to its engine room and was disabled.
3: Fox's Trey Yingst in Tel Aviv. President Trump posting a warning earlier that any boat laying new mines in the Strait's international waters will be destroyed. Voters have primaries to settle in several states today, including South Carolina, where Senator Darlene Graham is finishing her late brother Lindsey's term, is facing Congressman Ralph Norman in a runoff for the Republican spot on the November ballot.
7: I've been working really hard going around the entire state because it's important to me to hear from the people of South Carolina and what's important to them.
3: Graham has the president's endorsement. Norman argues he's more experienced for the job. Oklahoma voters have ballot measures to consider, and Republicans are choosing a nominee for governor. In Georgia, Democrats have a runoff to finish the term of the late Congressman David Scott. 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
3: A Russian advisor says British drone facilities may be attacked if the UK helps Ukraine build certain weapons.
30: On Ukraine's Independence Day, the new British Prime Minister Andy Burnham traveled to Kyiv as British authorities confirmed they would declassify information about how they make parts for the Scalp Storm Shadow missile. France is working to set up production of the missiles in Ukraine. Former Russian Deputy Foreign Minister Andrei Fedorov said they could not exclude the possibility of semi-military action against Britain now. When pressed on what that meant, he said it could be technical, maybe hackers, but from an unknown source, not official, or something could happen to the missile factories set in Ukraine, not attacked by Russia, but again, unknown sources. Jessica Rosenthal, Fox News.
3: The United Nations and the International Red Cross are urging countries to adopt bans and restrictions on autonomous weapon systems, often called killer robots. Both groups warning the risks have intensified and argue civilians need protection. This ahead of a meeting set for November in Geneva. Artificial intelligence will be used to help monitor jail phone calls by inmates in New Orleans after a major jailbreak.
31: It took deputies days and weeks to locate all 10 inmates who escaped the Orleans Parish Jail in New Orleans this past May, and the investigation reveals part of the escape was carried out through outside help talking with inmates over the phone using code words. Orleans Sheriff Michelle Woodfork now says AI will be listening in on inmates.
32: Getting intelligence from not only the jail calls, but getting intelligence about
0: who's related to whom, who is connected to whom.
31: Orleans Parish is contracting with security consultants Bancroft Global for the AI service. Eben Brown, Fox News.
3: On Wall Street, stocks remain higher. The Dow's up 84 points. The S&P also in the green. The NASDAQ is up 145 points as U.S. oil prices fall, getting close to $82 a barrel. I'm Lisa Brady, Fox News.

0: rising from the heart of the swamp, a beacon of truth is casting its light. From sea to shining sea, The Vince Show. Here's Vince Colonnaise.
1: All right, 844-484-3872, 844-4-THE-USA. That's the way to join us today. From coast to coast, from sea to shining sea, we'll get you in here. Did you see this sit-down between Jesse Waters and Abdul El-Sayed, the guy who's running for the United States Senate in Michigan? This guy, the one who all of the college-educated socialists supported. Meanwhile, like normal working people who didn't go to college in Michigan, they didn't vote for El-Sayed. They were not interested in him. And yet, he gets the nomination for the Democrat Party. And now, you know, it's like, it's just a never-ending series of controversies with this guy. Like he's now, you see all the headlines, Jim, that he has to distance himself from this complete whack job, Hassan Piker. He's distancing himself now. He's trying to, this is his Jeremiah Wright, you know, he's got to establish his tactical distance from Hassan Piker, who says endless numbers of crazy things on the internet. And, you know, there's a game that's played by a guy like El-Sayed. As he goes into the general election, he tries to moderate his presentation, tries to make himself appear very reasonable. Oh, I'm just trying to help Americans out. I just want people to be healthy and make a good wage and all this other stuff. But when you start actually like examining his views, like really taking an inventory of what he believes, and you realize this guy's a whack job. This guy's a whack job. And we should keep him as far away from the Senate as we can possibly keep him. And so he went on with Jesse Waters last night on Fox. And I have to give credit to Jesse. First of all, I remember watching Jesse Waters when he was with O'Reilly years ago, just like anybody may have been watching the Fox News channel. And I was observing, and I was like, who is this kid? He had his like collar popped up, and they would have him out on the beach, like interviewing people. And if you've noticed, those of you ever check in on his show, he's got the same thing going on. He's got a kind of a young guy who works for him, who does the same scheme now, goes out to the beach, interviews the bikini chicks, finds out that they're idiots, puts it on television. There's a formula to this. It works as a television segment. But Jesse, there's something about his presentation that I like. By the way, something about his presentation a lot of people like, because he's got great ratings. I think it's amusing. I think it's funny how he seems to always be giggling at the news. And it makes me laugh too. So he brings Abdul El-Sayed on, and he was on for a long time, Jim. It was like a half hour interview with the guy. They get, which is very long for cable television. They don't do interviews like that at that length. And it was just one question after the other, Jesse interrogating him on all of his crazy views. Like, oh, you want to defund ICE? You want to skyrocket the cost of everything. You want to do this thing where you pay for everybody's health care using the government. Who's going to pay for that exactly? How are we going to be able to afford that? Do you know anything about the federal budget, how much we spend every year? You know, are you going to try and rein in the debt, or are you going to catastrophically increase it? Of course, we know the answer to that question. But there were some crazy moments. I'll share them with you. One of them, the one that hit me immediately this morning as I'm going through my social media feed trying to see what happened last night, is this thing. Abdul El-Sayed says mutilating children, the genital mutilation of children, is exactly like circumcision. So I don't know why this is so controversial. I'm sorry, what? What was that? Yeah, here he is on national television.
2: You're a doctor, right?
3: Selectively.
2: I am.
4: So you think it's okay for a parent to slash his kid's thing off? You think that's okay?
3: I mean, do you really want to have this conversation? Are you circumcised?
4: Yeah, but I mean, that's a
3: Jesse, are you?
4: Personal question.
3: Okay,
4: doctor.
3: So you probably should want to move on.
4: Is circumcision's different than castration?
1: By the way, I love that Jesse's answered the question. He's like, yes, of course, but that's a very personal question.
3: I think it's a problem. It's a problem that you think that you get to decide what happens between a parent, a doctor, and a patient. And I'm just saying that, yes, circumcision is surgery on a kid's ding-a-ling.
1: Wow.
3: So if you really want to bring that
1: okay.
3: up, you can. I just think you guys are really selective about
4: that's
3: how you talk about these things.
4: Abdul, Michigan's not going for that. That is sick stuff.
1: It's not. I mean, it is beyond sick. I mean, we're talking human rights violations. They're chopping up kids. Let's be honest about what they're doing in these operations. They're doing it to adults.

0: Also, to chopping up human beings and then just deforming them. There, a couple years back, there were laws against this. It was called female genital mutilation. You have states on the records, on the books, laws against this practice to mutilate women in that way, to mutilate young girls in that way. Disgusting. And El Sayed is talking about a very common practice of circumcision. And equating that to the mutilation of children, you know, with these girls, I'm trying to avoid the most explicit details, but with these girls that abusers convince are boys, they're like, you're a boy. The internet will convince the girl she's a boy, and then she'll have these adults around her who abuse her by affirming the delusion. Do you know what they do to those girls? Of course, she's a girl. She lacks the male genitalia. So how do they establish that? They chop off the muscle, the fat, the part of her forearm. They cut part of her forearm off, and then they form a useless appendage and attach it to the front of her. You know what they do to boys? They chop everything up, they invert it, and they stuff it into your body. It's a never-ending wound. It lasts forever. You have to maintain the wound. It has no functional value whatsoever. It is a disgraceful, demonic mutilation of a child, of a person. And El Sayed is saying, that's just like circumcision. You Jews, you Christians who do your circumcision, That's the same exact thing. It is so psychotic, actually. And he asked on other issues, and that one's staggering. It's like so crazy. He asked on other issues. He asked about the cost of so-called Medicare for all. You know, if you love the inefficiency of the DMV. Wait until the DMV runs our medical system. It's going to be so exciting. It's going to be so expensive. It's going to impoverish the country. Here's El Sayed advocating for it, refusing to talk about the price tag.
1: You say you want socialized health care. Abdul, how much is that going to cost?
2: It's going to cost the average Michigander a whole lot less than they pay right now. But I'm just going to tell you.
1: No, but what's the price tag of the program?
2: Who voted to raise prescription drug prices 19 times. Right? And so I'm just saying, I want to bring your costs down. The price of the program is going to be substantially less for an everyday person who's out here who can't afford their health care and worried about losing their health care with their job.
1: Well, give me the total number.
2: While you're out here trying to talk about the broader national budget, I'm a lot more interested in the everyday budgets that Michiganders are thinking about. And that's exactly the budget that Donald Trump and Mike Rogers are blowing up right now.
1: Well,
2: I just don't see why you're so on the side of the billionaires, Jesse, rather than on the side of everyday Michiganders.
1: No, because I don't want you guys to blow the country.
0: It's a con. It's a total con. It's the most sinister of shell games, and the left plays it all the time. Oh, you won't have to pay for health care. Oh, that's wonderful. This false promise that somehow you're going to get free stuff and there's going to be no cost to it. You know how the cost is imposed? Through the price of everything. That's how it's imposed. One of the costs that's imposed is you're going to have crappier health care. Let's talk about like one example. This happened in real life. We don't even have to chart out what could happen. How about the so-called Affordable Care Act? What happened when we got Obamacare, known as officially the Affordable Care Act? Did it make healthcare more affordable? Same party is promising this very thing to you. It's going to be free now. Okay, let's start with, did it get cheaper? The answer to that is
3: no.
0: The answer is no. The answer is no. Did the Affordable Care Act result in you being able to see the doctor you wanted to see? You get to keep your doctor. Remember that was the promise? Did that end up being true?
3: No.
0: No. It ended up, the media at actually one point, this is one of the rare moments where the legacy media actually kind of agreed. It was the lie of the year. It was considered the lie of the year. I would expand it beyond the year. There's probably a longer time frame. It's one of the biggest lies ever told in government. Oh, you'll be able to keep your doctor, you'll be able to keep your health care. No, you don't get to keep that. The quality of your health care goes down. The cost of your health care goes up. You don't get to see the same doctor you wanted to see. What about for the medical profession, for doctors themselves? What has happened to medical practitioners as a result of government involvement? Has it led to them being able to see more patients? Are they better able to take care of people? Are they more attentive to your health? The answer to that is no. That's right. Thank you. No. Thank you, Leslie. No. It's no. In fact, talk to any doctor right now. Talk to physician's assistants. Talk to nurses, people who are involved in handling the paperwork, dealing with the government. Do you realize how much of their time is consumed with government paperwork? It is staggering. It is staggering. Now, you, of course, being intelligent, understand the basic premise of supply and demand. If a doctor is not consumed with endless paperwork, busy work, just to get like crappy reimbursements from the government, if a doctor's not consumed with that, guess what happens with the rest of their time? It's available to patients. The supply of their time grows so they can meet the needs of their patients. Less wait time and ability to actually get your health care. If there's more appointments available, that has an effect on the cost of health care because it becomes cheaper. There's more appointments available from all the medical practitioners. Not when the left's controlling things. Not when the government's getting involved. So this guy's acting like there's no cost to this. If the government is going to, quote, pay for everything, the government doesn't produce anything. So where does the government get the money from? It takes it from people's paychecks. Or it prints it. It prints the cash. And what happens when you print cash? Again, there's that pesky supply and demand. If you have too many dollars chasing too few goods, the cost of everything around you goes up. Everything. A loaf of bread, more expensive. A tank of gas, more expensive. Your kid's schooling, more expensive. Everything in your life. We saw it during COVID. In COVID, Biden printed $2 trillion in cash immediately when he came into office. They were pretending like they were rescuing the country. And instead, they drove us deeper into debt, they made your life more expensive, and they gave us historic and awful inflation. Awful. Now, we've experienced what it's already like. Even we've had a couple of test runs on what it would be like if Abdul El-Sayed got his way. And let's just say the American people hate that, and they should keep him away. More ahead on The Vince Show.
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1: Okay, how about an easy one for El Sayed? Should men cheat in women's sports? Yes or no? Come on now. Come on now, son. Let's hear you say, no, they shouldn't.
2: Playing in girls' sports.
3: I'm not advocating anything. I'm just saying.
2: So, what about that?
3: So the question, so again, like Jesse, you have not asked me one time about the issues that people actually care about in Michigan. You don't want to talk about gas prices. You don't want to talk about groceries. You don't want to talk about healthcare. You don't want to talk about this stupid trade war that's about to destroy Michigan's
2: economy. We spent the whole interview talking about that stuff.
3: That's destroying, that is destroying our own military.
1: You know, it's so funny. It's so rich to hear a lefty say all of this as they drove up all of those prices during the Biden era. You know, they get a little control of government and then instantly everybody becomes more miserable. So the American people vote for Trump as an effort to try and reverse that damage.
3: You seem to want to talk about any of those things. You want to bring up all this culture war that, you know, I'm not here to
2: fight the culture war. We talked about the war. We talked about gas prices and the Green New Deal, okay? If you want to do an interview,
3: I'm up every time.
2: You can do the interview,
3: you're
2: okay?
3: Asking me, like, you're doing the greatest pitch, Jesse. Like, I mean, this is, like, you could play this game if you want.
1: Now, remember where this question started? You remember what the whole story was? Do you think men should play in women's sports? They just start like going off in a million directions, all to avoid answering the most simple of questions.
3: You can keep doing the greatest hits if you want. You told me we're going to come on for a conversation, and when we have conversations, I think it's okay to also ask questions. I just want to understand what you're getting at here.
2: I'm getting at whether you think men should play in women's sports.
3: As the next U.S. senator in Michigan,
2: it's a big issue.
3: I'm interested in getting money out of politics, putting money in your pocket, and passing Medicare for all.
1: What a filibuster. Wait, hold on. He's just lying to you. I'm interested in getting money out of politics. How does that work exactly? Because I'm pretty certain that you're advocating taking more money from Americans and giving it to the government. How does that get more money out of politics? That's the exact opposite. And putting more in your pocket? Again, how does that work if he's going to tax you to death?
3: What sports kids play?
2: You're filibustering.
3: No,
2: it's a big issue.
3: Because like I
2: you guys kind of lost on that issue last time.
3: Deserve to hear about.
2: All right, so you want to answer that question.
1: Because he's a radical. Because he's supported by lunatics. Because they advocate for mutilating children, letting boys cheat in girls' sports, for impoverishing you, for turning your health care into a complete dumpster fire, for elevating costs on everything. These are agents of chaos. AOCs, all of them. And so, you know, I think it's perfectly fine. By the way, we're always the free speech people. You know, bring El Sayed on. Ask him questions. Demonstrate to the world the insanity of his views, not within some sort of like deranged cocoon where everybody's nodding along. But no, just go ahead and test him. And he failed the test. Anybody with two eyes, two ears, and two brain cells to rub together would watch that last night and be like, this guy's an idiot. He can't even defend biology. No, keep him away. So yeah, no, do that. I think that's great. I love, some people are like, why do they have these lefties on? They're so crazy. Why is Fox giving them any? I think it's great. Have them on, baby. Have them on every day. He's not alone. Jesse isn't the only one who's done this. I think Martha McCallum's done it. A couple of them. They just have him on. Then they ask him really simple questions. Like, do you want to tax everybody to death? Yes, I do. Do you think boys should cheat in girls' sports? Yes. Or they'll filibuster not to answer the question. Good. Keep exposing them. The left, they're all about the censorship. That's their thing. They control the social media companies, control your search results, control your ability to communicate. If you express an opinion they don't agree with, throw you in jail. You know, if they catch you praying outside of an abortion mill inside of your head, they want to imprison you. We are not the same. More ahead on The Vince Show.
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8: News. I'm Therese Crowley. Canada objects with retaliatory tariffs on 700 U.S. goods, dairy to steel, claiming the U.S. trade deal demanded it roll back French language requirements. President Trump posting, I would never interfere with Canadians speaking French, calling it a lie by a weak prime minister. While Ontario Premier Doug Ford questions the U.S. 50% auto levies.
9: This is hurting the American people, hurting the auto sector that's cost $110 billion, and it's going to basically, you're going to see layoffs in the auto sector in the U.S.
8: President Trump hosting the U.S. Navy has informed him that all mines have been removed from the Strait of Hormuz as the U.S. delivers the final economic squeeze. But at home, high mortgage rates in July drove down new home sales 10%. 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
1: I was just hearing this news item that Buc-ee's CEO, you know, Buc-ee's, the world's largest gas station / beef jerky provider. Buc-ee's CEO has signaled an expansion shift away from blue states that don't appreciate the chain. It's a Texas-based travel center, and they may be done looking into building in blue districts, saying some communities don't appreciate what the company brings, while conservative states offer business-friendly and family-oriented values. The company's president and co-founder made the comments during the grand opening of Buc-ee's newest location in Benton, Arkansas, August 17th. His name's Arch Applin III. He goes by Beaver. Appropriately. Fox Business with the write-up here. The chain is known for its expansive gas stations, famously clean restrooms, and in-house food offerings. Well, we have a lot of opportunities. We're growing. We're building in a lot of places. But when you find a conservative, business-friendly state with a phenomenal workforce, it makes a difference, Applin said. Applin criticized states that he said do not appreciate what Buc-ee's brings to their communities, suggesting the company would rather focus its expansion efforts elsewhere. Quote, I'm starting to realize life's too short to try to build in places that people don't appreciate what you're bringing versus a place like this in Arkansas where people do appreciate what you are building. Applin said conservative states typically promote business-friendly and family-oriented policies that align with Buc-ee's values. Quote, that leadership, that concept, that idea of conservative, business-friendly, family-oriented concept works so much better if it trickles down from the very leadership from the top at the governor's office, at the congressman, at the senator, at the mayor, the representatives, he said. Pointed to Benton as an example of the approach, saying the city's business-friendly environment helped pave ways for the newest Buc-ee's location. Quote, what we found when we got here into Benton was a business-friendly town, he said. You know, why is it only the leadership of Buc-ee's who is willing to tell the truth about that? We should hear from a lot more of these CEOs and business leaders. You want your community to succeed? Welcome businesses. Welcome, guys who hire people. Welcome employers. You know, create opportunity for the people around you by creating an environment where businesses can thrive. That's what you need. You know, I just think about all of the left-dominated jurisdictions in the United States who will, you get these Democrats who come in, we have a food desert here. We don't have enough healthy food in our community. First of all, that's often not true, just to be clear. It's not true. There's plenty of food, plenty of grocery stores selling fresh produce. That's all over the place. There was a study done a couple years ago on this subject in Harlem in New York that the left's claims of food deserts was just complete garbage. But that said, is it true that quality businesses can be run out by Democrat-run jurisdictions? Yes, it is. In fact, it happens a lot, especially if you allow crime to proliferate. If every CVS and Walgreens and whatever drugstore you have in your community is being robbed on a routine basis and the criminals are never being held accountable, and you've got to lock up every little product on the shelves just to try and sell something, there comes a point where these guys leave. These businesses, they can't do business in that environment. That's the crime situation. What about if you're taxing them to death? What about if you're just like causing a complete uproar about a business trying to set up shop to sell a product? Well, then they're not going to be interested in going in your community. It's a very simple concept. And more of these business leaders should be speaking out like the leader of Buc-ee's is. I like Buc-ee's. It's a cool operation. It's like when we're on the road, we need a tank of gas. I look at how much fuel we have left, Jim. And then I look at the billboards for the Buc-ee's that I'm passing by. I'm like, oh, we could go another 100 miles. Yeah, well, let's get to the Buc-ee's. Let's get to and we'll buy something nice. We'll get a nice meal. It is a clean bathroom. You know what I love? I don't know if they do this at all the Buc-ee's locations, but sometimes we travel with the dogs. We'll have the dogs in the car. The Buc-ee's, at least the ones I've been to, outside, they'll have a water fountain for humans and a water fountain for dogs. On the ground, on the floor, there's a water fountain. You just press the little button, water's pouring out. The dog gets to drink right out of the dog water fountain. I'm like, this, they've really thought of everything. Another reason the left hates it, they sell fossil fuels. A lot of them. People need gas. There's a lot of bays. Anyway, good operation. There's a reason why they're expanding, because people like them. They treat people well. Kind of reminds me of the Chick-fil-A model, you know? This is they require at all these franchises that you treat the customers with respect, and they're over the top great. They're over the top great. I love it, and they do a good job. And I gotta believe, like, if your kid was looking for a first job, you know, wouldn't it be nice to work at like a Chick-fil-A where they expect professionalism? They're asking everybody, you know, show up on time, be a great representative for the company. Sell chicken sandwiches. The sandwiches are wildly popular. They kind of sell themselves, but don't deter people. Treat them really well. It's kind of a great operation. We need more of that and less of the whining and the destroying and the trying to drive these businesses out of these communities. Because not only do you lose access to the products and services that those businesses sell, you also make the communities more desperate. They have less. They have fewer options. They have fewer places for the kids to get a job, fewer places for anybody to get a job. It's bad news. It's a vicious cycle. And it's kind of cool to see that story, the Buc-ee's CEO. Beaver. Thanks, Beaver. Good assessment. We have some other good news to share with you today. Talk about defending Americans and American jobs. You see, the Trump administration is once again kicking foreign nationals out pretty aggressively. You know, I know on the right, there's been, I think, a very healthy conversation about the extent to which we're deporting people. Perhaps you've noticed that there's this, and every so often I'm ducking into this conversation as well, thinking, all right, are we doing enough? Is Mark Wayne Mullen the right guy for the job? He's DHS secretary. Are you actually deporting people? Are you trying to pretend like you're deporting people? What are we up to? You know, remember Greg Bovino? Remember that guy? Greg Bovino, who worked as an immigration enforcer inside the Trump administration, they've since parted ways. Greg Bovino has been a pretty kind of an outspoken critic now outside of the administration, the feeling like they're not doing enough to crack down on illegal aliens. I think that it's possible to have a very healthy conversation around this, constantly scrutinized, including the guys that you send into office and say, hey, would you please do the thing that we voted for? Do it with as much aggression as humanly possible here. The American people voted for mass deportations. Well, here's some news to add to the good news file on that subject. First, yesterday we just found out that the Trump administration is now conducting the largest mass revocation of visas in American history. That's a huge deal in American history. Yeah. 200,000 foreigners losing visas because the Trump administration's revoking them. That's a massive deal. The Trump administration now, let's see, I've got some reporting here from Fox. They had this yesterday. Take a listen. This was on Special Report.
18: Trump administration is expected to launch the largest mass visa revocation in history, targeting up to 200,000 foreigners over time, according to officials. They are business and tourism visas of foreigners who have applied or are actively currently seeking asylum in the U.S. A State Department spokesman says they are coordinating with Homeland Security to identify and revoke the non-immigrant visas of foreigners who have come to the U.S. short-term, but then file for asylum to stay permanently. This action is likely to face legal challenges. Brett?
1: All right. So, yeah, of course it will, because the left's involved, and they're all in on the invasion of the United States of America. And never doubt the capacity of an Obama or Clinton or Biden judge to try and upend restoring order to the United States of America. But having said that, that's a massive thing. Hundreds of thousands of people, yeah, no visa for you. We're trying to restore our borders and restore order inside of the United States of America. It's not a full-blown immigration moratorium. It's not shutting off legal immigration. But it's a way to say, hey, we're going to try and get control of this again. So that's good news. And then there's also the illegal aliens who are here in the United States who need to be deported. And we also got a big story on that subject, that around the Washington, D.C. area, the administration just did a 14-day operation where they arrested thousands of illegal aliens, thousands, and are now deporting them from the United States. Nearly 400 of those illegal aliens had further criminal convictions or pending criminal charges, including what Bill Malusian reports was a Salvadoran illegal alien wanted by police in Richmond, Virginia on a murder warrant. Other targets included aliens with rap sheets for attempted murder and rape, you know, basically illegal aliens that Tampon Tim Walz would support, as well as convictions for sexual battery, kidnapping, robbery, and DWI. The operation primarily targeted the sanctuary jurisdiction suburbs in Virginia and Maryland around Washington, D.C. And ICE arrested anyone in the United States illegally, regardless of any criminal history. Now, again, if you're here illegally, you've committed a crime coming into the United States illegally. But the big question that keeps being put to the Trump administration is, to what extent are you taking people into custody who have that one crime, illegally immigrating into the United States? Are you arresting them and deporting them? And the answer to that is yes. Now, the left is very upset about this. They're upset when you arrest the murderers, but they're upset that you're deporting anybody. And so they've been trying to put a stop to it. They've been attacking ICE and coordinating on how to disrupt their operations and then calling for defunding them. They really want to get rid of immigration enforcement in the United States. But you can't let the hecklers veto. You can't let the insurrectionists veto dictate American domestic policy. You can't do that. You can't let the bad guys win. You've got to restore order. And so what's happening is the administration is going into these communities. They're looking for the murderers. They've got people they need to target specifically. They're triaging this. But when they get there, they're surrounded by other illegal aliens. And they're just taking everybody into custody. Everybody. Regardless of the number of murders they've committed, regardless of the number of rapes they may or may not have committed, it's irrelevant. If you're here, obviously it's relevant for protecting the country, but if you're here illegally, it is time for you to go. It's time for you to go. In fact, Acting ICE Assistant Director Patricia Hyde was just talking to Bill Malusian today about this very subject, and she said, these people who are attacking us for picking up illegal aliens who haven't committed a murder, they're missing the point. If you're here illegally, you've committed a crime.
19: So there were about 1,300 illegal immigrants arrested in this operation, about 400 of whom had prior criminal convictions or some type of criminal history. ICE's detractors and immigration activists point that out and say, well, that means 900 of them weren't criminals and had no criminal record. What's your response to that? You guys have always said, as long as you're in the country illegally, criminal or not, you're on the table.
20: Well, I think it's important to note that if you're in the country illegally, you are a criminal. You've broken the laws of our land. But beyond that,
1: Don Lemon had a lot of trouble understanding this point. Remember that? He just couldn't bring himself to understand that, how this works exactly. What did he mean? They didn't break the law. Yes, they did. There's a law, and they violated it.
20: We have said from day one, this administration has been extremely transparent. If we have to go out into the communities and we have to, you know, go into the communities and take these bad actors off of the street, if we encounter somebody who's unlawfully here in the country, our ICE officers are going to arrest them. That's the oath that they took. That's the oath that they swore. And, you know, everybody, if you're encountered by an ICE officer and you're here unlawfully, you're going to be arrested. And ICE officers do not have the ability to determine where and where they don't apply the laws. The laws are the laws that are enacted by Congress, yes. And that's the laws that ICE enforces. No different than any other federal law enforcement agency or any other law enforcement agency.
1: I mean, this is common sense. Like, let's pretend for a moment, like, you know, maybe an officer, a police officer goes to a person's house for like a wellness check or something. You know what I mean? Like, a phone call is placed to law enforcement. Like, hey, I'm really concerned. We haven't heard from them in days. Cop goes over, knocks on the door. And while they're there on this wellness check, somebody speeds through the neighborhood at 100 miles per hour. So is the cop, what's the cop supposed to do? Oh, well, I'm not here for that. No, they probably get in the cruiser, chase him down, bust them. Like, if you witness law breaking to the extent it's possible, you enforce the law. It's about as simple as it gets in every other context. And here you have these guys going after the murderers and the rapists, and in the process picking up other illegal aliens. And the left is throwing a fit because they're like, well, they should get a mulligan. A mulligan? What are you talking about? What they're talking about is the destruction of American sovereignty. You can't let it happen. More ahead on The Vince Show.
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1: The report, this is just out from the Associated Press within the last few minutes, actually. So, as always, breaking news delivered to you fresh. Headline, ICE arrests jump to nearly 50,000 in July, comma, highest monthly total of Trump's crackdown. So to go back to the earlier question, is Mark Wayne Mullen somehow a setback on the deportation operation versus Kristi Noem? No, the data do not show that. They show, in fact, that the arrests have accelerated. Now, are they quite as public? Well, no, because remember in the Kristi Noem era, there were a lot of announcements made ahead of time before enforcement actions. But here's what AP says. U.S. Immigration and Customs Enforcement has arrested nearly 50,000 people during the month of July, the highest single monthly arrest total during the second Trump administration, according to new figures. The spike in immigration arrests shows that the administration has continued to advance its mass deportations agenda despite a shift in approach earlier this year from high-profile operations in large American cities that sparked a public outcry to arrests that have garnered less attention but have nonetheless been disruptive. You know what one of the problems were in announcing the immigration actions? The point, of course, was to try and spur on self-deportations. Like, you make an announcement like this, hey, we're coming, you better get out of the country before we get there. And, of course, that some of that did happen. A lot of that did happen. But the left is the problem. The left is the problem. Because you would announce this in advance. The left would begin communicating on their encrypted apps. How can we disrupt ICE? They would start developing databases to dox ICE officers. They would show up, they would block traffic, they would block law enforcement, they'd assault officers, they'd be like that guy Alex Pretty kicking out the back lights of an ICE SUV. And then all of a sudden, ICE is trying to defend itself, trying to like just survive police enforcement action with the left under attack. They have to discharge their weapons, killing people who are attacking them, and then the media would turn around and turn ICE into the villains of that story. And so what has the Trump administration done? They've changed strategy. Well, instead of announcing where we're going to show up, we'll just show up. We'll start blackbagging all these illegal aliens, get them the hell out of the country. They're doing it, and they're doing it at record levels. That's the good news. A lot more ahead on The Vince Show.
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30: This is a Fox News alert. Dolly Parton has died. I'm Lisa Brady. A family statement just posted on social media confirming the loss of an American icon.
31: Dolly Parton was a singer, songwriter, actor, businesswoman, and philanthropist. Born the fourth of 12 children in 1946 in Locust Ridge, Tennessee, Parton was a pioneer for women in country music. Her biggest hits include 9 to 5, Jolene, Here You Come Again, and I Will Always Love You. She was inducted into the Country Music and Rock and Roll Halls of Fame, won multiple Grammys, was awarded the National Medal of Arts, and received the Recording Academy's Lifetime Achievement Award. Her Imagination Library has distributed more than 280 million free books to kids worldwide, and her theme park, Dollywood, has entertained millions since it opened in 1986. Tanya J. Powers, Fox News.
30: Dolly Parton was 80 and had suffered health issues recently. Her family says she died peacefully. Again, Dolly Parton dead at 80. Retaliation and outreach. Canada slapping new tariffs on American goods in response to higher U.S. tariffs that kicked in after trade talks broke down. Ontario Premier Doug Ford telling Fox Business the dispute will lead to layoffs of auto workers. However, he's also saying that he feels the best path would be to reach a deal. Now, the new Canada tariffs on U.S. goods include steel, cheese, and seafood. Canada is acknowledging, though, this will cause pain there as well, offering a support package to impacted workers and businesses. President Trump argues Canada has been treating some U.S. products unfairly for years and has threatened another tariff increase in January. 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
30: The president's facing some pushback in his own party over a plan for imported beef.
3: Nebraska Senator Deb Fischer and Montana Senator Tim Sheehy among some Republicans who say his intentions are good, but that President Trump's plan that's not finalized to allow up to 300,000 metric tons of imported ground beef to enter the U.S. over 90 days at a low cost without triggering out-of-quota tariffs could hurt American ranchers. The president's goal, immediate price cuts at the grocery store amid a 75-year low beef supply shortage driven by drought and of late a ban on Mexican imports over parasite infections, which has surged the average price for ground beef to about $6.90 per pound.
30: Fox's Jeff Manasso, the temporary import plan is separate from action earlier this year, allowing increased beef imports from Argentina. Cattle ranchers say rebuilding the U.S. herd may take years. A new record for ICE arrests. Nearly 50,000 people taken into custody in July by Immigration and Customs Enforcement. The highest single monthly total of the second Trump term in government figures reviewed by the Associated Press, despite a shift in strategy after a high-profile crackdown in large cities that stirred controversy and deadly confrontations. A New York state law restricting cooperation with ICE is now in effect.
7: Local police will assist ICE only if a real crime has been committed. But on civil immigration matters, ICE is on their own.
30: Governor Kathy Hochul warning police departments and sheriff's offices that don't comply could face legal action. Recapping the very sad news that Dolly Parton has died, the iconic songwriter, singer, and actor, and humanitarian, was 80 years old. She had had recent health issues. Her husband of 59 years died last year. Her family says she died peacefully in Tennessee. And Lisa Brady, Fox News.
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0: Dolly Parton, at the age of 80 years old, the breaking news just coming in that Dolly Parton has passed away after a very long career in music as a writer, as a performer, very talented, over 60 years in the business, passing away at the age of 80. It was just days ago that she actually spoke to People magazine and said that she was going through some very tough health times. They had apparently, it opened a new ride over at Dollywood, and under normal circumstances, she would be there for the opening of the ride. She wasn't there. Instead, she appeared via video. Questions began ensuing. She told People magazine, again, in an interview that was done this past Friday, quote, "I'm dealing with some health issues that I just didn't pay attention to when I was watching over Carl," referring to her late husband, Carl Thomas Dean, who had died in March of 2025 at the age of 82 years old. She also noted that this isn't the first time she's had to deal with health concerns. She recalled a period in the early 1980s where she was, quote, "down for several months with female issues." Quote, "It's not like I haven't been through hard times with my health," she said. "But I think because we live in a 24/7 world with social media, everything gets magnified in ways it wasn't years ago. I used to joke that I was the queen of the tabloids, but now I guess I can say I'm the queen of social media AI. Seriously, though, even though I'm still healing, I'm working," she said. She said she expected that her tour life may start to look different, but she's still working on new ways to give fans a great musical experience. That was just a couple days ago, working until the very end. You know, Dolly Parton does feel like one of the last of a generation of people with massive appeal across the entire country. Don't you feel like that, Jim? Like, she just had one of these personalities, this presence. It was larger than life. She had a sweetness to her. She was a very talented communicator in addition to being a really talented musician. I remember watching through the years the interviews done with her. She was clever. She was quick on her feet. She would always make you laugh. She was a good comedian. She had it all. She really was the total package. And people were really endeared to her. You know, you might not know her personally. I didn't know her personally or anything. But I'm just saying, like, you just felt like she was, in a way, kind of like a family member. She was just very charming and sweet and very American. You know, you think of the great music she's produced. I immediately think of, you know, 9 to 5 and Jolene, these incredible songs. She was also a great songwriter, amazing songwriter. The song "I Will Always Love You" was not Whitney Houston's song. She, of course, crushed it, but that was Dolly Parton's. That was Dolly Parton's writing. She was responsible for incredible music writing through the years, including such hits as "I Will Always Love You." So Dolly Parton passing away at the age of 80. My daughter's a fan of Miley Cyrus's music. She likes some of that Miley Cyrus music. Miley Cyrus is her goddaughter. Miley Cyrus's godmother, Dolly Parton. So my expectation is that she'll also be weighing in on the breaking news today. We did see that there was a video statement released by the family. These are Dolly Parton's wishes that this video statement be put together. The gentleman's name is Brian Seaver. And I want to take a listen here to what he has to say about this.
1: "Everyone, my name is Brian Seaver, son of Cassie Parton. And I'm representing the Parton and Owens family today, announcing the passing of my Aunt Dolly, Rebecca Parton Dean, sister, sis, Aunt Granny to one generation and Gigi to the next. This video announcement is something Dolly asked of me years ago, before I fully absorbed it as a future reality. As her head of security for more than 2 decades, a role my father Larry held before me, I have imagined the heaviness of this moment, but haven't truly felt it until now. It is an honor. An honor that is mixed with absolute pride and great sadness. But sadness lies with us, not with Dolly. Dolly has lived in the light and is in the arms of Jesus, surely met by Carl, her parents, and countless others who have watched her and longed for her to meet them in the heavens. I first went on the road with Dolly as a kid, getting a taste of the road life in the early 1980s. Dolly opened doors not just for me, but for her entire family to reach the potential we didn't even know was possible. Dolly also opened doors for generations of singers, songwriters, musicians, and dreamers from every walk of life and across every continent. By her example, we believe that anything was possible. She never saw a door she couldn't open, and the doors she opened made and changed history. My family and I have shared a lifetime of beautiful memories with Dolly, but so have you. She has always

0: has been on your television, your record player, your CD, and on your phone playlist, becoming an extended part of your family, whether you liked it or not. Our family and the team she has entrusted with her legacy will work diligently to ensure her spirit will live with us forever. Dolly was a farmer, just like her daddy. He farmed the soil, she farmed songs and happiness. Dolly called me and said she wants to rest in a beautiful bed of plush cotton because after a life wearing heavy rhinestones, she finally deserves to be comfortable and have some rest. Rest in peace, Aunt Dolly, Aunt Granny, Gigi. May God bless Dolly Parton, and may God bless you all. She will always love you.
1: Amazing. Amazing. That video statement done at her request, her wishes. I don't know about you, 80 feels young these days. I just maybe with modern medicine and things, you always think, like, 80, that's young, man. You got another 20 in you at least at 80. But you never know. You just never know. It's just a reminder. You never know. Dolly didn't know. Her view going into Friday is like, hey, I'm going through a health struggle right now, but I'm still working on music for people. You just never know. But one thing I think about Dolly Parton is how motivating it is to see somebody who worked so hard. So you can tell she's a hard worker. You don't get that successful without working your tail off. She worked so hard. She realized that God had given her gifts, that she had a responsibility to use them wisely, to uplift people. She was positive. She was just overflowing with positivity. In fact, it was like an uplifting experience listening to this woman talk and sing and perform. Like, in other words, like, not only did she have these immense blessings, but she was able to extend them to others at scale. And it's just a reminder that no matter your station in life, first of all, get out of bed. Work. You've been given a huge number of blessings. The air you breathe is a sign that you've been given a blessing by God above. That God has called on you to live this life. You just have to figure out, what's the purpose? What's that for? What do I have to do? And then go get it, baby. Go get it. And then be a force for positivity. You know, I'll be the first to admit, I sometimes get down on the people who I really feel like are hurting the country, and I go after them very aggressively, and chances are in many cases they really deserve it, no question about it. But sometimes in the wake of a show like that, I'll look back and I'll be like, was I too mean? Was I too aggressive? Am I going after these guys too hard? You know, and I got that inventory every day. We all have to. We all, you know, it's probably a good idea to take an inventory of the day that's behind you to try and figure out how you live the next one. But one thing I can see in a person like Dolly Parton is, like, man, she just made people better. She just made them better. Like, that happiness really matters. In a world full of so much negativity and people attacking each other and viciousness and pettiness, Dolly Parton was none of those things. She wasn't vicious. She wasn't petty. She wasn't mean. She wasn't trying to take people out at the knees. She wasn't going low. She was just constantly, even in the face of people who were trying to draw her out into those kinds of battles, never falling for it. Just being a voice of positivity. When people pass away, this happened, we saw Lindsey Graham pass away recently. I had plenty of criticisms of Lindsey Graham. But when people pass away, it is an invitation for you to take an inventory of the ways in which they lived life well. Are there lessons to derive from their lives? How they lived? Their shortcomings? What did they fail to achieve? How can I be better looking back upon their life? This is a good experience. This is the reason you should read the obituary. It's valuable because it helps those of us, the living, to adhere to our lives to a better mission going forward. Dolly Parton is a motivator. She's a motivator. And so let her life be a blessing to yours. 80 years old. We thank Dolly Parton for an amazing life, and we pray for her eternal soul. More ahead on The Vince Show.
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15: Hey, Reverend Chris. I was at the pool the other day and came up with a joke for you.
16: Oh boy, I can't wait, Reverend Dorota.
15: How can you tell if water is friendly?
16: I don't know. How?
15: It'll wave. Okay, try this. How can you tell if a church is friendly?
16: 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The doors are open and the people are smiling?
15: Nope. 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
1: I anticipate we're going to hear from the president soon on the passing of Dolly Parton as well. He tends to weigh in on these big cultural events. Again, Dolly Parton, the breaking news this hour, has passed away at the age of 80 years old. A life very well lived. And also, as Jim reminds me, she's a tremendous philanthropist too, just very, very generous. She used a lot of that success, that fame, that fortune to help so many. And it's just really motivational, inspirational, and that's, I think, the way that Dolly Parton would want us to remember her, which is what we're doing today. So there we go. President Trump still very busy. Speaking of doing stuff on Truth Social, did you see that Trump was talking about renaming Lake Ontario? He wants to he wants to call it Lake America. Sure, why not? Why don't we do that? That'd be fine. That's funny. Of course, he's like mixing it up with Canada. They're all outraged that the president is trying to get a fair deal when it comes to trade, and so they're well, we're gonna impose all sorts of tariffs on you now, 50% on everything. Okay, buddy, settle down. Why don't you just come back to the table? The great frustration of the president and the trade representative on Friday night was that they were very close to a deal with Canada, and then Canada ended up upending the whole thing at the last second. The leader there, Carney, and so the president said, "Okay, enough of this crap. Let's just hit them with the tariffs, and then we'll see what they do." And so now they're freaking out. Although the Canadian leader, Mark Carney, was saying, "This is war. This is war." Okay, yeah, sure, buddy, you're at war with us. Fine, whatever you say. But meanwhile, like, just get to the table. Let's get a deal underway. President Trump's war of words with Canada continued Tuesday amid a dispute over trade negotiations, Axios reports. U.S. and Canadian officials have swapped barbs since negotiations had collapsed last week, but Trump took the spat to a new level. A new level. Yeah, this is a real escalation. When he threatened to rename Lake Ontario to Lake America and claimed that Canada had lied about a sticking point in the trade talks. President Trump writing on Truth Social, quote, "The United States is giving serious consideration to changing the name of Lake Ontario to Lake America in that we don't expect to be doing much business with Ontario any longer." The lake stretches across the U.S.-Canada border with approximately 47% of the lake belonging to the United States. I love that from Axios. That's hilarious. They're like, well, we only own a minority of the lake. Yeah, well, we protect the whole thing, so maybe at this point it should be Lake America. The only problem is, like, we start naming everything after America, it's going to become indistinguishable. It's going to be hard to have conversations with people.
3: Well, once Canada becomes a state, then it's moot.
1: You know something? You know, the president changed the name, of course, of what used to be known for some reason as the Gulf of Mexico to the Gulf of America, which is a source of great pride for normal Americans. They love having a Gulf of America. It makes a lot of sense. Also, like, if you're in Mexico, you're still part of the Americas, so you really shouldn't be that upset about it. It's still technically all America all around the body of water. But have you noticed, like, Google changed it? I think in an effort to try and convince the president that they were on his side, they're like, oh, look, you go to Google Maps, it says Gulf of America. But just here's a question, Jim. Seriously, if a Democrat becomes president of the United States, God forbid, you know, in the next administration or in the future, do you think Google changes it back?
3: Oh, no doubt. There's no doubt about it.
1: Yeah. Okay, I'm with you, too. I feel like the same thing. I'm like, they're just, they think they can pull a fast one here. Oh, yeah. No, we're totally on board with this change. But it's only temporary. They're just doing it for the moment to try and, like, evade detection. But they're going to change it back, right? They're going to change it back. This gets back, you know, this Google thing. I was mentioning yesterday the data center debate that's playing out all across the country. A lot of Americans are very concerned about data centers being built in their communities, especially because of the energy draw, the electricity that's pulled, the water that's pulled. But one of the big reasons that if you see lefties who are against data centers, one of the reasons they're against it is because they don't like artificial intelligence because of the truth-telling capacity of having computers that can just simply sort through data and spit out facts. The left isn't big into this. They like the world in which they can control every last ounce of information that gets in front of you. So one of their oppositions to data center is it's just data centers. It just becomes harder to censor the truth. They love the Google arrangement. When Google is controlling the world's access to information, 90% of all search, and then suppressing all legitimate conservative news outlets to like page 5,000, that's a preferred world for the Clintons, Obamas, Bidens, the grand poobahs of the Democrat Party. They like that. That's a big deal to them, where they can control the flow of information. They don't like when the truth is suddenly breaking out. They're not happy about that. They don't want you to call it the Gulf of America. They want you to call it the Gulf of Mexico. That's the position of the Democrat Party. Honestly. No, seriously, go ask any Democrat leader right now. What should we call it, the Gulf of Mexico or the Gulf of America? You know what the answer would be. Look, if I had Hakeem Jeffries on the program right now, if he's answering honestly, he would say, call it the Gulf of Mexico. He's not rooting for us. He's not rooting for the United States of America. He doesn't want us well represented. He doesn't want the body of water that we protect and that we surround called the Gulf of America. No, he wants to call it the Gulf of Mexico. I'm confident on that point. I haven't even talked to the dial-up Democrat. Did you see him in his green St. Paddy's Day outfit, Jim? Hakeem Jeffries. He was in New York. He was wearing all green. He had a green flat-brimmed cap on. He was speaking one word per minute in some stupid video where he was attacking Trump. Maybe we'll get to it. Coming up.
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5: Thursday Fox News Alert. I'm John Saucier. We just got an announcement on Instagram from the nephew of Dolly Parton, a man named Brian Seaver, where he says,
9: Dolly has lived in the light and is in the arms of Jesus, surely met by Carl, her parents, and countless others who have watched her and longed for her to meet them in the heavens.
5: Yes, actress, country music icon, philanthropist Dolly Parton has passed away at the age of 80. According to the statement released by Seaver, says that she died peacefully today in Nashville. Again, she was 80 years old. We'll have much more as we continue to learn more about Dolly. Canada's putting in new retaliatory tariffs against the United States. Ontario Premier Doug Ford on Fox Business.
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22: 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The Vince Show.
1: Well, as expected, the President of the United States just posting about Dolly Parton literally within the last few seconds. As you were listening to that music, I got a notification, so here we go. Here's the president. Very sad to report that Dolly Parton, one of the greatest country singers and far beyond ever, has just passed away. This is a true loss for millions of people. There has never been anyone like her, and never will be. in her honor, I am lowering the American flag throughout the United States for a one-week period, beginning tonight at 6 p.m. Rest in peace, Dolly. The world loves you. President Donald J. Trump. The President of the United States reacting to the passing of Dolly Parton at the age of 80 years old. A fitting tribute to Dolly Parton, an American legend. 1 week now, the American flag will be lowered throughout the country, beginning 6 p.m. Eastern time this very evening. So there's the President of the United States, as expected. I figured he would weigh in, and sure enough, he did right away. All right, let's see here. I told you, Hakeem Jeffries. Oh, here's why he's in the news, and here's why he made a video. There was a report that Jared Kushner met with Hakeem Jeffries. Have you seen this, Jim? That Kushner and Jeffries had gotten together and were talking. And the allegation, the media is saying that Kushner was, the way they're representing this is like he's negotiating the terms of surrender with Hakeem Jeffries or something. Like, they know that the Democrats are going to win in the midterms. This is how the media is presenting this. So, of course, just be prepared. There's guaranteed majority of this is lies. They know that the Democrats are going to win in the midterms, that Jared Kushner is trying to mitigate the damage of that event. And he had a conversation, a negotiation with Hakeem Jeffries. Now, what is true in any of that? Well, candidly, we don't know what is true. I very much doubt that Jared Kushner was going hat in hand and being like, hey, we know we're going to lose. You know, the Republicans have raised a crap ton of money. You can thank President Trump and Vice President Vance for that. Democrats are in debt right now. Democrats have theatrically terrible candidates who are running and representing their party. And Republicans have a very real shot at not only maintaining their majorities, but growing them this cycle. So whatever their conversations were, the idea that the President of the United States would have people, somebody who works with him, represents him, negotiating with one of the top Democrats, that's not weird. That would be totally normal. Hakeem Jeffries is the deranged and low IQ leader of the Democrats in the House, but you still got to talk to him. And so, yeah, okay, could Jared Kushner be meeting with the guy? Sure. And here's Hakeem Jeffries releasing a video. This is great. He's dressed up in a green polo shirt. And he's got a green Yankees cap on, and nobody got the message to him. It's like it's slightly curved. Like you're supposed to pick one. You either go like with the full curve on the baseball cap, or you go flat brim. Nobody got the message to him. He's trying to be hip, so it's like it's sort of curved. It's basically flat brim. He looks like an idiot. In other words, he just looks like an old man trying to dress as a child. And here he is speaking ever so. Here I go again. Look at me, Jim. I'm not acting like Dolly Parton. I was just thinking a moment ago. I was just saying a moment ago. You got to be nice to people. And here I'm not being nice to Hakeem Jeffries. Here he is explaining to the left why he met with Jared Kushner.
0: What's up, y'all? Just finished up.
1: What's up, y'all?
0: An event here in the community in Brooklyn, and want to give you a little real talk on this Jared Kushner situation. He asked for a meeting. And I took it to discuss the affordability crisis that exists that is not a hoax. At the same period of time, I shouldn't have to say it, but I am. No one is going to get a pass. We're going to hold every single member of the Trump cartel accountable.
1: You see what's happening? Okay, so here, Hakeem Jeffries has a problem on his hands. He's got revolutionaries in his own party that are outraged that he would even have a conversation with an emissary from the Trump administration. Now, that's crazy. That's utterly crazy. You're the leader of the Democrats in the House. Of course you should meet with the executive branch of the government in order to figure out how to navigate forward as a country. You have a stake in this, quite unfortunately, but you do. His problem is lefties are mad that he would dare even speak to somebody associated with Donald Trump. And so he's offering them assurances. Don't you worry. Don't you worry. If you give me more power, I will use it to hurt Trump and everybody who supports him. I promise you. Impeach him? We'll spend all of our time doing that. All of our time. Investigate? Stagger? Lock up? Oh, we're going to do it, baby. I mean, I won't be doing it because I can't really think of these things. But I'll have people around me who help me think of them. And we're going to do it. We're going to crush Trump.
0: Beginning on day one. if you're stealing from the American people, shortchanging the American people, or screwing over the American people, you're going to be held accountable.
1: Now, notice, by the way, how difficult it is for him to communicate in English with any speed, because he doesn't have a script in front of him. There's no teleprompter. There's nothing prompting him. I don't know. Do they use actual English words, or they just put pictures up for him to recite? Well, whatever it is, he's having trouble because he's staring into his phone.
0: We're going to follow the facts, apply the law, and be guided by the Constitution. Beginning on day one, and hold the crooks accountable.
1: Insert dial tone.
0: And that's what we've done as House Democrats from the beginning of this Congress. Battled the Trump administration on tariffs. Battled them on Medicaid. Battled them on Epstein.
1: Battled them on election integrity. I love the Epstein thing. The Epstein thing is hilarious. Battle them. His brain gets stuck in a loop, by the way.
0: Battle them on nutritional assistance. Battle them on the Affordable Care Act. Battle them on the reckless war of choice in
1: Iran. Battle them.
0: Battle them on ICE funding. And battle them on the unprecedented corruption unleashed on the American people.
1: That would be Nancy Pelosi's stock portfolio. So you've got Hakeem, low IQ Jeffries, standing out wearing his St. Patty's Day outfit, attacking the president of the United States. And what do you have to say on that, Patrick?
2: I can't get over, how many sizes too big is that hat? I mean, that's like one of those goofy ones that they sell that look, you know, are purposely hugely oversized.
1: That's right. Like if you were watching a Yankees game on television and the cameras cut to the crowd to show the guy with the absurdly oversized Yankees cap on, the foam one, that's what Hakeem Jeffries looks like. He looks like an idiot. I got to be honest. Sorry, that's not my Dolly Parton presentation. But he does. He looks very stupid, and he sounds stupid. By the way, I grokked him earlier. I edited a photo of him. I put him in a green sombrero, and then I put it right under his post about. I'm sorry, Dolly. I'm sorry. I just can't resist. I need to be better. It needed to be better. So anyway, there's Hakeem Jeffries. Meanwhile, you told me, speaking of Trump officials meeting with lunatics, you told me that John Ratcliffe is currently in Russia meeting with Putin.
2: That's CBS News, I believe.
1: CBS reports that Ratcliffe is in Russia. What could he be up to? CIA director. Oh, it's a secret trip. So, of course, the media is reporting on it. CIA director John Ratcliffe is on a secret trip in Russia, according to CBS. He's in Moscow for meetings. Sources familiar with the situation told CBS News on Tuesday. News of his trip comes after a U.S. Air Force Boeing C-17A Globemaster III transport plane was spotted at a Moscow airport, along with a U.S. diplomatic motorcade. Neither the U.S. nor Russian governments has commented on the identity of the U.S. official in Russia or the purpose of the visit. The CIA did not immediately comment. Well, then who are the sources familiar with the situation who told this to CBS? It appears to be Ratcliffe's first known trip to Russia as CIA director, though he has maintained contact with Russian intelligence counterparts. Well, no kidding. Why wouldn't John Ratcliffe be in communication with the Russians? Of course he would be. Is this collusion? Is that what I'm witnessing? Is that what this is? Am I seeing the beginnings of another collusion story? It's a secret.
2: Yes!
1: Secret communication with the Russians. Does the president have any interest whatsoever in communicating with the Russians? Yes, he wants to end the war in Ukraine. It's kind of been a passion project for him since he was running for office this time, saying he wanted to end this thing as quickly as he could. In fact, he admitted that this is one of those things. He's like, I thought I could end it in a second. He's like, I realized this is much more complicated, much more complicated. Russia, we need to get them out of Ukraine. And the president wants to bring an end to it. I guess the good news here is you've got one of President Trump's guys, John Ratcliffe, is negotiating, allegedly, according to CBS, with the Russians. I guess the follow-on question is, what requires the CIA director to be in Russia in person? You know, I guess, I mean, maybe it's a sign of diplomatic sincerity or something that you do these types of communications in person. But, you know, phones and the internet seem perfectly useful. for these types of communications. But clearly the president of the United States wants this to end. The media is always mad at him for even negotiating with Putin, trying to talk to him, getting him on the phone and telling him to knock it off. They're like, don't you talk to him. You're not allowed to do that. What are you talking about? Not allowed to do that. He's the guy we elected president of the United States. Breaking the status quo in Washington. We've always done it this way. How has that paid off for us? Look at what President Trump is doing right now with North Korea. He's trying to settle them down. Meanwhile, trying to get the rest of the world to come to our aid with handling what's going on in the Strait of Hormuz with Iran. He's like, why do I have to pull teeth to get you people to stand up for your own energy needs? Why is this so difficult? The president, even saying that to South Korea, gets on the phone with them, spending all this money on South Korea, do these joint military operations, and then he asks them for anything. He's like, hey, would you just send a crew of guys up to give us an assist on keeping the Strait of Hormuz free and clear so all that energy you need can flow? And they said no. He's like, all right, fine, to hell with you. How about no more joint military operations? We'll get rid of those. We'll see what you think of that. The president negotiating directly with Kim Jong-un. That's not allowed. You're not allowed to do that. Yeah, okay. Yeah, we're going to do it our own way. What has it resulted in? Kim Jong-un stopped all of that nuclear testing throughout the years. When Trump was in office, he slowed it down. Why? Because President Trump figured out, you know what? Maybe we do a little bit of carrot. We still do stick, but we do some carrot too. Maybe we can navigate through this. It's the same way he's been trying to handle the Iranians. You know, people keep giving him crap. No matter what he does, he gets crap. He's like, well, that was stupid. Why'd you go in? Or how come you're not finishing the job? You should be there. You should send the troops in. And he's like, how about this? How about all of you shut up? And how about you let me navigate this thing? You know, we're going to put economic pressure on him. You just heard Scott Bessent say it this week, economic D-Day. We're going to put economic pressure on him. We have a blockade going on. We're going to put him in a headlock. We're going to offer him incentives. You want to join the normal world? You want your sanctions to disappear? You want to sell oil among normal, civilized countries? Stop acting like lunatics. I'll even give you a memorandum of understanding. Let's sit down. They have the vice president of the United States. What an honor. Sit down with this Iranian leadership. And what did they do? They squandered it. So is the president trying everything? Yes. Everything is on the table. When he's asked about this by the media, they're like, is that on the table? Is that on the table? The answer is always everything's on the table. Literally, everything is on the table. Whatever it takes to get a deal. He's a deal guy. Loves deals. Loves deals. Shouldn't be a surprise at this point. So interesting. Interesting John Ratcliffe is in Russia. And interesting that yet again this week, the media has a story that should be very classified, but suddenly, quote, sources familiar are leaking it to the legacy press. You may want to find out who they are. More ahead on The Vince Show.
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1: There's a story from NBC today that has me laughing. I laughed out loud when I read the headline. Headline: Trump administration says it might demolish the Kennedy Center if court blocks renovations. What was I just talking about? Everything's on the table. Yeah, we'll just knock the whole building down. The Trump administration is, for the first time, NBC reports, they're very upset about this, threatening the demolition of the Kennedy Center if the arts institution isn't allowed to follow its plans for the site, including adding President Trump's name to the front of the building. Quote, without those efforts, the center will deteriorate further into an unsafe, decrepit structure that will be required to be taken down with a determination to follow what to build on the site, such as a large outdoor amphitheater overlooking the Potomac River that has been proposed by some for many years, according to a Justice Department attorney called Brantley Mayers, who wrote this in a court filing yesterday. The filing notes that any potential outdoor amphitheater would fail to adequately honor President John F. Kennedy, but would be simpler and more economical to build, operate, and maintain. That's really great. You know, just off the Lincoln Memorial, Jim, if you've ever taken a boat on the Potomac River, highly recommend it, although I wouldn't get in the water. There's been some poop lately in the water. We call it the Poop-tomac for a reason. But if you float on the water of the Potomac and you're cruising past the Lincoln Memorial, it's a beautiful sight. You should take a picture with your family. It's a great spot to get a photo of the monument. But as you're going past the Lincoln Memorial, there's some steps that lead up to it you'll be staring at. Those steps are known as the Watergate steps. And the Watergate steps, it used to be back in Washington many years ago, starting in the 1930s and leading up to the 1960s, people could sit on the Watergate steps and they would float a barge out onto the water and they would have, it was a concert platform. They would perform concerts on a barge and then people could sit on the steps looking into the Potomac and watch the concert. And nowadays there's so much air traffic and things coming out of Reagan. I think that's a little complicating. It just became too loud. But it would be really neat to have an outdoor amphitheater there where you could just a little bit down the street at the Kennedy Center, where you could have people sit and watch these outdoor concerts and see something kind of cool. Maybe that would be good. I always thought the Kennedy Center was kind of an unsightly building, candidly. It's just like, you know, a big Lego just dropped on the side of the Potomac. It's a square. It's like a shoebox. And they would, the left, whenever they're in charge, you know what they do to it? They light it up with the rainbow flag. Not, of course, to celebrate God's promise not to flood the earth. Nothing to do with that. It's entirely about, hey, maybe you were born in the wrong body. Maybe you should chop up your genitals. Here's the Kennedy Center with a light depiction, a rainbow light depiction to demonstrate that. It's pretty funny. It's actually disgusting. It's completely disgusting. And so now President Trump is upping the ante. They're like, stop messing with the Kennedy Center. Stop messing with it. We were thinking about knocking it down. Oh. I love this guy. I just love it. Trump 2028, baby. Let's just keep it going. May the hits keep on coming. Hey, would you do me a favor? Would you stop by my Rumble channel, rumble.com/Vince, and give us a subscribe there? I think you're going to love what we have to offer. I've got the Vince podcast each day. We do it at 8 a.m. Eastern time. You're the world's greatest radio audience. Imagine if you were both the world's greatest podcast audience and the world's greatest radio audience. So many honors. You'd be one step closer to being like Dolly Parton. Just remembered well for all of your success. And we do say to Dolly Parton, rest in peace at the age of 80 years old. Passed away today. Honored by the press.
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28: This is a Fox News alert. An American legend is gone. I'm Lisa Brady. Dolly Parton has died.
29: Jolene, Jolene, Jolene, Jolene.
28: iconic entertainer, was 80 and passed away peacefully in Nashville.
0: My family and I have shared a lifetime of beautiful memories with Dolly, but so have you. She has always been on your television, your record player, your CD, and on your phone playlist, becoming an extended part of your family, whether you liked it or not.
28: A family statement read by her nephew, Brian Seaver, who says his aunt opened doors for her family and for generations of singers, songwriters, musicians, and dreamers around the world.
0: By her example, we believe that anything was possible. She never saw a door she couldn't open, and the doors she opened made and changed history.
28: She wrote hundreds of songs, but was also an actress, businesswoman, and philanthropist. President Trump says there will never be anyone like her, just announcing flags will be lowered to half staff for 1 week in her honor. Canada slapping new tariffs on American goods, including steel, cheese, and seafood, a response to higher U.S. tariffs that kicked in after trade talks broke down. Ontario Premier Doug Ford tells Fox Business's Lydia Hu the dispute will lead to layoffs in the auto sector.
2: He has been at the center of the back and forth with President Trump. Yesterday, Ford even said about Trump, "I just don't like the guy." But today, Ford acknowledged it got a little heated, and now he says he wants a deal.
16: We buy more agricultural products than anywhere in the world, tied with Mexico, and we want to buy more, and we want to ship more, no matter if it's our aluminum or our steel or our high-grade nickel that we ship down, and aluminum as well, and so on and so forth. So I think the best thing to do is get a deal.
2: And Canadian officials also acknowledge today that this trade fight will hurt them.
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28: They're getting closer to closing arguments in the trial of a Massachusetts mom charged with murdering her young children.
20: The prosecution's witness, the forensic psychologist, Dr. Kirk Heilbronn, finished his testimony for the day, and he says that Lindsay Clancy is criminally responsible for killing her three children. He says that despite her mental illness, she maintained control, saying she wanted to kill herself and wanted to kill her children because she didn't want to leave them motherless.
28: Fox's Brian Yanez, the defense, claims postpartum psychosis. Pennsylvania is suing Snapchat, accusing the platform of addicting children and putting them at risk.
21: Snapchat ingrains in our kids' mentality. The more I am on Snap, the more friends I will have, and the more socially accepted I will be.
28: State Attorney General Dave Sunday also argues the app's disappearing messages feature encourages dangerous usage. He has already sued TikTok over addiction claims. Snapchat has argued lawsuits don't take its safety features into account. This as the latest social media addiction trial continues in California with Meta accused of knowingly trying to get kids hooked.
27: Former Meta data scientist George Voloshenko worked on Instagram's well-being team in 2022, developing tools that he said were designed to help young users pump the brakes on long sessions of scrolling, liking, and DMing. Voloshenko told the jury he wanted those safety features to be the default setting so that young users would have to actively opt out. But he said that idea was rejected because it could hurt Meta's core engagement numbers and ultimately its bottom line. Meta's lawyer challenged Voloshenko's expertise in teen mental health and pointed out the company had many qualified people working on the issue.
28: Fox's Claudia Cowan in Oakland. Meta lost two trials over child safety concerns earlier this year. An hour to the close on Wall Street. Stocks remain higher. The Dow up 146. I'm Lisa Brady, Fox News.
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0: last night with Abdul El-Sayed, the Democratic candidate for U.S. Senate in Michigan. A fascinating interview. They covered a lot of stuff. I have to say, everybody knows, everybody, including Abdul El-Sayed, knows that Jesse Waters does not want Abdul El-Sayed to win his race. For the record, neither do I. And yet, El-Sayed showed up, and you do have to give him credit for that. He is a very smart guy. He's quick on his feet. He's wrong about so many things, but being even a little bit likable goes a long way in American politics, and I think he's trying to show that. That said, when you get into some of the things he actually believes, and then you start thinking about how some of these things could be made into and will be made into political advertisements a little later on, some of this stuff is a little tricky. So I want to share a little bit of audio with you on a couple of different topics from the interview last night. Again, Abdul El-Sayed on with Jesse Waters. And let's start with a conversation about religion. Clip one, please.
1: Getting rid of Sharia law's white supremacy. Can you explain that one?
2: Do you know what canon law is, Jesse? I assume you're Christian, right?
1: Yeah, tell me.
2: All right, so canon law is the name for Christian law. I don't begrudge you your right to practice your faith as you choose. I don't know why the idea that I could practice my faith as I choose is a problem. Nobody is trying to push Sharia law on anyone else, just like I hope nobody is trying to push canon law on anybody else, because we live in an America where you should have the freedom of your religion.
0: Okay, so that's an interesting statement, and I think what's important to understand about Sharia law that El-Sayed elides over is that in Judaism, I'm Jewish, in Judaism and in Christianity, like Jesse Waters and probably most folks listening right now, there is an understanding of, well, what we commonly call a separation of church and state. There is an understanding that the secular government has its role, things that it governs, and the church or synagogue or not mosque, this is a different thing, and I'll explain why in a second, has other things that it governs. In Christianity, there's a famous line in the New Testament from Jesus about render unto Caesar that which is Caesar's, render unto God that which is God's. That is showing that within the framework of the Christian religion itself, there are things that Caesar, meaning the government, is in charge of. And then there are other things that God or Jesus, whatever your faith is in charge of. There is a separation, and there is some understanding of kind of what goes in what category. Sharia is very different. And this is a thing I think many people understand, but I just want to reemphasize. Sharia law is not just a part of a religion. It is not just a part of how, for example, being kosher might be in Judaism, or what you can or can't eat on Lent if you're Christian, right? Those are maybe some aspects of your life that is governed by the religious side. But in Sharia, there is no separation. Sharia is intended to be your government as well as your religion. And there's a very big difference. And so one of the things that's important, and Jesse Waters did bring this up, a question of who's going to impose something on someone. And Abdul El-Sayed talked about, you know, no one's going to, you know, people won't impose canon law, which is the law behind Christian churches is called canon law. And Jesse made a comment of, well, I don't want anybody imposing Sharia on me. And this is the difference. This is the key difference. Sharia law includes commands to Muslims to make other people, to make everybody else either Muslim or a slave or dead. And so I do think that El-Sayed just skips over

0: that aspect of Sharia much, much too casually. Now, remember, he's in Michigan, which is a state with a huge Muslim population, especially in and around Dearborn, Michigan, a huge Muslim population, and they will like to hear that. But there's also a pretty big Jewish population, especially in the suburbs around Detroit, and they won't like to hear that. So we'll have to see how that all plays out. Now, El-Sayed has talked about Sharia before. Let's go back about 4 years. Clip two, please.
1: I don't have to tell you that the same exact forces that drove native peoples from their land 2 centuries ago, destroyed Black Wall Street 1 century ago, bombed a building decades ago, and tried to ban Sharia law not a decade ago, that those forces are alive and well today.
0: Wow. Okay, so I assume the bombing he's talking about is the federal building, the Murrow Federal Building in Oklahoma, which did come from a pair of white supremacists, bombing Black Wall Street or attacking Black Wall Street. Yeah, that was racist too a long time ago. Clearly, there has been plenty of racism in the United States and white supremacy in the United States, but the comparison that he makes is nonsense, is absolute nonsense, right? There is very little racism, no matter what the left wants to tell you. There is very little true racism in the United States of America today. It's just, I'm not saying there's none, okay? I'm not saying there's none, but the idea that people would have some concern about Sharia and wanting to ban Sharia law from being implemented, when you remember what I said a moment ago about the function of Sharia, which is to control every part of your life. Again, this is why Muslim Sharia law is so different from Christianity or Judaism or most other religions. Sharia law is about controlling every part of your life. And I do think it is a thing to be truly concerned about. Truly concerned. Now, speaking of concerned, one of the most evil, influential people in America is a guy named Hassan Piker, who is basically a Maoist. He even tries to dress like Mao and his people dressed back in the worst days in China. Remember, there is probably no human being who has killed as many humans as Mao Zedong. And Hassan Piker kind of models himself after this guy. Now, one of the things that's been going on the left more than the right, I shouldn't say it's only the left, because it's showing up on the right as well, is a rise in anti-Semitism. And I mentioned to you a few minutes ago that I'm Jewish. I don't live in fear, but I don't like the direction that things are going, right? You got some really bad people that I'll loosely call on the right. They are really not part of what you would call a Republican coalition. So people like Nick Fuentes, for example, he's not a Republican, and I don't see him as welcome in the Republican Party. I wish that J.D. Vance wouldn't play footsie with people like this, but still, those folks are not Republicans in any way that matters to me. But you look at the left, and you are seeing Democrat after Democrat after Democrat winning primaries, many of whom, including, I think, the woman in Denver, Malat Kiros, and certainly many of the others around New York, and this woman, Nixon, who just won the Senate primary in Florida. These are overtly anti-Semitic people. They are making their campaigns about Israel, which is a very strange thing. Yeah, I'm Jewish. I strongly support Israel, but I'm American first. Both of my parents were actually officers in the United States Navy. My mother is a retired admiral, and I support Israel, but not to the extent where I would ever support the desires of Israel over the needs of the United States. And the vast majority of American Jews are like me. We don't see it as a contradiction to be able to say, yes, I support the existence of Israel as a Jewish state, And I even support some modest, and that's really all it is these days, is modest aid to Israel. And almost all of American aid to Israel comes in the form of weapons purchased from American weapons companies. I think folks don't understand just how little money it is these days. But anyway, back to Hassan Piker. He is like a cancer infecting a lot of young people, because that's where his viewers are on social media, with truly scary beliefs. Let's hear clip three, please.
2: People don't f- with Israel any longer. And if Jews in America keep putting this idea out there that they are singularly invested in Israel, eventually someone's going to come around and take action, not against the state of Israel, mind you, but against American Jews.
0: So I wonder what he means by singularly invested in Israel. Does he mean Jews who say that Israel is more important to them than the United States? There are very few of those. So I don't even know what he means. But imagine this guy putting that out there. This is a long, ancient kind of slander against Jews, that somehow Jews are more loyal to something other than their own country, which nobody would say about Christianity or even Hinduism or whatever. And yet they want to say it about Jews all the time. Oh, they've got these divided loyalties. This is the slander that Piker is engaging in, but he's taking it to the next step. And he is, I'm sure he wouldn't admit that he's doing this, but he is giving permission to the lunatic anti-Semites who he is creating, especially among younger adults in America, to attack Jews. Have you heard of Kristallnacht in Germany in the mid-1930s, early 1930s, where the Brown Church just went around destroying all the Jewish stores? They didn't know why. Probably most of those people actually never even met a Jew. But this is infiltrating the Democratic Party. Now, it didn't come up much in the Jesse Waters interview, and I'm not going to spend a lot of time on it right here. But Abdul El-Sayed has kind of, sort of, tried to distance himself from Hassan Piker recently, even though he had Hassan Piker campaign with him during the primary. So which is it going to be? Which Abdul El-Sayed do we really believe? The guy who says he's not with Piker? Not with the guy who is overtly encouraging people to harm Jews, or the guy who said with Jesse Waters last night that he thinks there should be Sharia law. He's not saying he wants to impose it on everybody, but I'm telling you, go study a little bit and you will come to understand that inherent in Sharia law is imposing it on everybody. I think that's pretty scary. I guess we'll find out in just over 2 months what the voters of Michigan think. I'm Ross Kaminsky in for Guy Benson.
3: Filling in for Guy Benson, it's Ross Kaminsky. 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
25: I'm Ross Kaminsky in for Guy Benson, who will be back soon from new dad leave. We got a lot to do today. I should mention, and we will talk about it more later in the show, but I just don't want it to go unmentioned, that Dolly Parton has passed away at the age of 80. Just what an absolute treasure, even for someone like me who isn't a big country music person, just a fixture for my whole life, and someone with an incredible talent, an incredible voice, and maybe most remarkable of all, when you're talking about entertainers, someone who just seems like an incredibly nice person. What a wonderful personality. So I just wanted to mention that, acknowledge that, and we'll talk about Dolly more a little bit later on. Let me take a minute here and mention the Supreme Court ruling about mail-in voting. It's an interesting ruling But it doesn't mean as much as a lot of people think it means at the moment. And there are news outlets that are kind of misframing it. And I actually emailed a couple of reporters who wrote articles about it saying that you're really kind of wording this wrong. So President Trump issued an executive order that orders the federal government to do several things. And this is all about mail-in voting. And by the way, I'm in Colorado where almost all of our voting is mail-in voting. So this is a big deal here. So what does the executive order do? And I'm just going to quote briefly from the actual Supreme Court ruling. The first thing it does is it orders the Secretary of Homeland Security to create and send state citizenship lists to each state. And the lists will say who is a U.S. citizen above the age of 18 at the time of an upcoming federal election. Now, at the moment, states don't have to use the list, which is important in the case. Number two, the Attorney General is supposed to prioritize the investigation and, as appropriate, the prosecution of state and local officials or any others who send by mail federal ballots to ineligible voters. Actually, this might even apply if it's not by mail, because it says who issue federal ballots. And number three, the Postal Service has to initiate a proposed rulemaking, and they've done a lot of this already, that includes several provisions, including that an outbound ballot envelope has to have a unique barcode to facilitate tracking. Now, I don't have time to get into the rules that the Postal Service has proposed already, but what happened was a bunch of states, including my state of Colorado, where we have a very liberal attorney general who is likely to be the next governor, they challenged this law. They said states are going to be harmed by this. And what's very interesting to note and important to understand when you hear the news coverage of it is that the Supreme Court did not say that the entirety of Trump's executive order is legal and he can go ahead and do all that. Instead, what they said was, so far, states have not been harmed. So far, the federal government has not done anything that requires a state to do something. Yeah, we're going to make a list, but you don't have to use it yet. We're proposing post office rules. We haven't implemented them yet. And so what's happened is the Supreme Court has said the states that sued to stop this stuff don't have standing. They can't sue yet. It doesn't mean they can't sue later, and we will find out if they do.
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5: 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I'm Tom Graham. Country music superstar Dolly Parton has died.
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5: The actress and multi-Grammy winner known for her flashy style spent decades in the public eye. Brian Seaver is the late singer's nephew. He spoke on the family's behalf.
12: Dolly called me and said she wants to rest in a beautiful bed of plush cotton because after a life wearing heavy rhinestones, she finally deserves to be comfortable and have some rest. Rest in peace, Aunt Dolly, Aunt Granny, Gigi. May God bless Dolly Parton, and may God bless you all. She will always love you.
5: Posting that message on social media, Parton had been struggling with health issues, which forced her to cancel her residency in Las Vegas. Dolly was 80 years old. 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
16: Filling in for Guy Benson, here's Ross Kaminsky.
25: I am Ross Kaminsky. Thanks for spending some time with me. Let's get right to it because I am so, so excited for this conversation. My next guest is known as Doomberg, kind of a takeoff of the Bloomberg machine. If you're a finance guy and you know what the Bloomberg machine is, Doomberg is a green chicken that has the most read Substack in the finance category. It's actually a team of folks who are serious subject matter experts in energy, public policy, hard science, and they do the green chicken thing so that they can stay anonymous so that nobody can pressure them to make them take a particular position on an issue. And I think that's just a remarkable thing in terms of intellectual honesty. Doomberg is an absolute must-read, must-subscribe Substack if you care about energy at all, and they cover lots of other things as well. So with that, Doomy, thank you so much for joining me here as I fill in for Guy Benson. It's really good to have you, and I hope pecking around the yard for the corn is going well today.
17: Ross, first of all, thanks for the invite. Great to talk to you again, my friend. And no shortage of interesting things for us to talk about in the next few minutes, for sure.
25: Let's talk diesel. So as I just took a road trip to California, gasoline was expensive. But Diesel was absolutely nuts. So I've got a couple things I want to ask you. I'll throw out a couple questions at once, and then you can just elaborate as you please. One is, help people understand the importance of Diesel. I think many people don't. And then second, as a matter of basic science, Diesel should be easier to make from oil than gasoline is. Why is it so much more expensive?
17: Yeah, two great questions. First of all, diesel is absolutely critical to the very front end of the modern economy for at least two really important reasons. First of all, most of our food is harvested and transported to market using diesel-powered vehicles, tractors, and long-haul trucks. But more broadly, virtually anything that is shipped over long distances over land, either via trucks or trains, is almost certainly powered by diesel. And so normally people don't give much thought to diesel other than the price of it. But when it comes in short supply, as it sometimes does and as it currently is around the world for reasons I'm sure we'll get into, suddenly it's not just the cost of diesel itself that is the crisis, it's its availability. And then anytime you see spikes in the price of diesel, you see this inflationary pulse permeate through the rest of the economy, because everything you order on Amazon, anything that comes into a U.S. port that gets shipped around the country, the tractors that are out working the fields, which then feed the cattle, which create the meat, which ultimately ends up on another diesel truck to your grocery store. At every step of the economy, there's this little diesel tax. And when the price of diesel goes up 30, 40, 50, 60%, that begins to be material into the pocketbooks of all of your listeners, which is why all of a sudden a lot of people care about diesel and want to know all about it. So to your second question, you know, diesel should be easy to make. That's mostly true. The thing to understand about diesel is it comes from oil, like gasoline and jet fuel. And people focus on the price of oil a lot. You know, during the war with Iran, for example, why didn't oil go to $150 or $200 a barrel? Oil is just one input into the cost of refined fuels, the fuels that we get from oil. And the thing to understand about oil is that it's worthless until it gets to a refinery. It is at the refineries that oil becomes valuable. It's at the refineries where gasoline and diesel and jet fuel are actually made. Until oil gets to a refinery, it's just toxic goo, hard to store, hard to move around, hard to handle. But once it's unlocked at a refinery, it becomes valuable. And there's a mix of things you could make from a barrel of oil. And depending on the sophistication of the refinery, you could make more gasoline, more diesel, more jet fuel. But the real problem right now that is causing the diesel crisis is nothing to do with oil per se. It is because there has been a sustained assault on global refineries, literally in the military sense, driven predominantly by the war in Ukraine and Ukraine's systematic targeting of Russian refineries with the aid of presumably its European and maybe even its American backers. This has knocked off a significant amount of Russia's refineries. And the reason why that matters for diesel is that there's a global market for diesel, but then there's the subset of the market for diesel that is actually exported. It's called the seaborne market. That's actually a pretty small market, and Russia was a major player in it. And as a predictable consequence of the attacks on Russia's refining, which sort of one-dimensionally, you know, you would say that's great, Ukraine is punching back, but the flip side is Russia has halted all exports of diesel. And to put some numbers to it, the seaborne market for diesel might be 7 million barrels a day. Russia exported 800,000 of those barrels. You know, you're talking 15, 16% of supply going offline all of a sudden. And because the U.S. freely exports diesel, this has raised the price for everybody. So it might not seem like a direct consequence, but, you know, Zelensky bombing Russian refineries and high-fiving each other about it leads to the higher prices of diesel that Americans are paying at the pump today, which then, because of the importance of diesel, finds its way into the inflationary effects that I mentioned earlier.
25: So offline, you mentioned to me something that I agree with very much, and that is, as we head into the midterms, the price of diesel, because of its secondary effects that you're describing, poses a significant political challenge to Trump, who is not on the ballot, and therefore to all the other Republicans who will be on ballots, who will kind of function as the Trump proxy when voters think about whether they like Trump or not. And with that context, I'm actually a little bit surprised, and I'm wondering if you are, and also given that Trump has kind of been sort of non-committal, if not pro-Russia, for much of the Russia-Ukraine war, why do you think it seems like Trump has not complained about Ukraine attacking Russian refineries?
17: It's a great question, and we've actually addressed this in a different article on a slightly different subject than diesel itself, but Ukraine is also attacking interests of Chevron and Exxon in the Russian export port that handles Kazakhstan oil production, where Chevron is a major player. And in fact, Vice President Vance has complained directly and warned the Ukrainians to stop doing this, and yet those attacks still seem to continue. And this gets into the sort of messiness of war, you know, Ross, like wars are hard, wars are emotional. Ukraine is in a sticky wicket, as we might say, and staring down the barrel of a full onslaught of Russian missiles and drones. And the last thing the Ukrainians probably want to hear is about the nuances of target selection from people who are not directly involved in the war. And America's over here, separated by the oceans. And so from the Ukrainian perspective, they're at war. It's a total war with Russia, and Russia makes money from refineries. And so what do the Ukrainians care about whether people in the Midwest pay a little more for diesel? Look at the sacrifices Ukrainians are making in comparison to fight this war. And so wars are messy. They're ugly. They have second and third and fourth order consequences. And look, Zelensky on Twitter is upset about the lack of U.S. Patriot missile support, about Trump's relative disinterest in the war. Trump has moved on to Iran. The war in Iran has cost Ukraine a lot. Most notably, there's limited supplies of these munitions, both offensive and defensive, and these are being prioritized for the Middle East, never mind China and Taiwan and all the other hot-button issues that Trump has to deal with on the global stage. But for Ukraine, that war is local. It's now. It's in their face. It's existential. They're fighting Putin. They're fighting Russia. If they have to blow up refineries to hurt Russia and the U.S. is collateral damage in that, then I suppose it makes sense from their perspective to do it, and perhaps even to send a message to Trump that, hey, this war is still alive. This war is still active. We're over here fighting it. Do more to help us.
25: If I were a Ukrainian, I would be attacking Russian refineries, just the same way that Scott Bessent is talking about trying to choke Iran financially. You know, it's a similar kind of tactic. We're talking with Doomberg. If you go to Doomberg.com, you will see some of the articles we're talking about. Marginal rations is the most current one about diesel. You will see another one called Over Target, which is the other thing we were just talking about. I strongly encourage you to subscribe to Doomberg. It is just an absolute must. Now, Doomy, we've got maybe 4 minutes left, and I want to I don't really want to completely change topics, but tie this into the thing that's really in the news today, and that is this incipient and insipid trade war with Canada. I'm very much a free trader. I'm anti all this tariff stuff. But if you're going to do protectionist stuff, maybe don't do it with our biggest trading partner and one of our closest allies and a country with which we actually have a trade surplus if you leave out oil. So this is just a mess all around. But sticking in particular with the diesel stuff and the energy that you are expert in, how does this potential trade war, how might it impact energy prices and inflation?
17: It's a great question, and let me tie the two together as you laid out. So first of all, the U.S. is a global energy superpower. It makes way more diesel than it needs. Trump is choosing to allow exports at record levels in order to help the rest of the world, and allowing U.S. prices to go up a little bit as the sort of compromise that he's currently doing ahead of these midterms. The reason the U.S. is able to produce more diesel than it consumes is in part because the U.S. is the only effective customer for heavy oil out of Alberta, which finds its way into refineries in the Midwest and so on. It's not the only customer, but it's the major customer. It buys that oil from Canada at a significant discount because it's practically the only customer. There's now a new pipeline that takes some Canadian oil to the Pacific where it's sold on international markets. But this 4-5 million barrels a day, every day, of heavy Canadian crude, just the type of crude you need to make lots of diesel at your refineries, is absolutely critical to the Band-Aid strategy that the Trump administration is currently applying to the diesel crisis. And in a world where tomorrow Prime Minister Mark Carney decides to escalate with Trump and cuts off those oil exports, you would have a real crisis on your hand. We don't think that's going to happen, but it's possible. And on whose bingo card did you have a potential military conflict with Canada? Because when we brainstormed around that possibility this weekend, a lot of roads led to, boy, the U.S. has gone to war over a lot less. This is a major artery that brings crucial fluids to the U.S., the basis of which is used to put a stopgap solution on the diesel crisis as it is. If Canada were to pause, put taxes on, or otherwise impede imports of oil to the U.S. from the U.S. perspective, exports from the Canadian perspective, this would be a huge crisis, like a scratch the record moment where you would really see where the leverage lies. Again, it's a dangerous card for the Canadians to play. Who would have imagined we'd be in the scenario where this is even contemplated? But man, when you can't even count on the U.S. and Canada getting along, that just tells you how messed up the world really is.
25: We've got about a minute here, and this reminded me a little bit of earlier in the Ukraine-Russia war, where Trump was siding, maybe just a little, but much more than he should have, with Russia. And he made it clear that the reason he was siding with Russia and not doing much for Ukraine was, and I quote, "You don't have the cards," right? Talking to Ukraine. Now, it turns out that Ukraine did have cards. And as soon as Ukraine showed that they were tying or maybe even winning, at least at that time, then Trump changed his tune a little bit because he always wants to be associated with a winner. Now, that was with Trump as a kind of a third party. But here, Trump is the first party. I think that he has started all this thinking that Canada doesn't have any cards. In the little less than a minute than we've got here, Doomy, do you think Canada has real cards?
17: Yeah, so great question. And look, Trump is many things, but when it comes to negotiation, he's somewhat predictable. He always assumes he has escalation dominance. And sometimes that assumption is not true, and he can overplay his hand. Whether that's true in Canada remains to be seen. Of course, the U.S. always has the ultimate escalation dominance card, which is the unspoken threat of nuclear weapons. But again, who thinks that's a possibility with Canada? When it comes to trade, Canada has significant cards. The U.S. has cards, too. Look, the Canadian economy in isolation is much more heavily dependent on exports to the U.S. than the U.S. is dependent on Canada, except for this one really important thing: diesel, oil, energy, electricity from Hydro-Quebec to the U.S. Northeast, electricity from Ontario to the Midwest, propane to Michigan. There's all kinds of arteries that are really important that Canada provides day after day as a reliable supplier that we take for granted down here in the U.S. Let's hope we don't get to that point, but Trump assuming he has escalation dominance is a hallmark of his negotiation style, and we believe an input into the current tensions that are playing out between otherwise friendly neighbors.
25: I'll just make one last quick comment. What this reminds me of more than anything else is Trump figuring out that the Chinese had massive escalation dominance just due to rare earth minerals. And just that one thing was enough to make Trump back down. We'll see if Canada has similar leverage. Doomberg is the most read finance category Substack. If you go to Doomberg.com, it is a great, great read by really insightful, smart people, including the green chicken I'm looking at right now. Doomy, thanks for making time for us.
17: You bet, Ross.
25: I love that conversation. I hope you did, too. I'm Ross in for Guy Benson. We'll be right back.
16: Filling in for Guy Benson, it's Ross Kaminsky.
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26: When it comes to my opponent, I've already done more in 20 days than he's done in 20 years. I was the lead sponsor on the Russia sanctions bill. I've co-sponsored 7 anti-abortion bills. I was the deciding vote on President Trump's pick for AG, Todd Blanche. The Save America Act, I've co-sponsored the Save America Act. I'm even willing to get rid of the filibuster to get that passed. I wanted to stay and work through recess to get it passed.
27: Interesting. Darlene Graham Nordone, we'll just call her Darlene Graham for now, Senator Lindsey Graham's sister, who was appointed to that seat with the thought to fill Lindsey Graham's term, with the thought that she would not then run for a full term, not run in the election, and that way whoever was running would be kind of an even playing field. Nobody would be running as an incumbent. But Donald Trump prevailed on Darlene Graham to run, and now she's running. It is interesting that she says she's done more in 20 days than he's done in 20 years. Look, I can't say I am a huge Ralph Norman fan, but if I lived in South Carolina and I were going to vote for them, I think I would have to vote for Ralph Norman. Darlene Graham, what has she done? She says she was the lead sponsor on the Russia sanctions bill. That's her brother's bill. Of course they put her on it. She's co-sponsored 7 anti-abortion bills. Fine, if you're anti-abortion, I'm sure you're glad she co-sponsored that, but is that really what senators need to be working on right now? Anti-abortion bills? I don't think Americans are focused on that. She was the deciding vote on President Trump's pick for AG Todd Blanche. So was every other Republican. Every other Republican can claim the same thing. So what I wanted to mention to you just quickly is that Darlene Graham, who does have President Trump's endorsement, is about a 2-to-1 betting odds favorite on the betting websites right now. I took those odds and I bet on Ralph Norman getting 2-to-1. We'll soon see what happens.
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41: This is a Fox News alert. Shockwaves across America. I'm Lisa Brady. The tributes only just beginning for Dolly Parton. Her family says the legendary entertainer died peacefully today in Nashville. She was 80.
42: I'm really shocked, and to me, it feels like the death of Elvis Presley. It really does.
41: Singer-songwriter Don McLean telling Fox Parton was tough as nails with a lot of class and worked hard.
42: She valued the opportunity she was getting because she grew up with very bleak horizon.
41: Parton was the fourth of 12 children growing up in a one-room cabin. She started writing songs in grade school and left for Nashville the day after graduating from high school.
43: Parton's first shot at stardom came when she joined the Porter Wagoner Show in 1967.
44: I was lucky that I got a chance to be that exposed to that many people at one time, and that was really what kind of shot me up there and got me a good grip.
43: While on the show, Parton decided to pursue her career as a solo artist, and in 1971 debuted her first number one solo hit, Joshua, followed by other chart toppers like Love is Like a Butterfly, I Will Always Love You, and the legendary Jolene.
41: Fox's Alexis McAdams, Parton's husband of nearly 59 9 years. Carl Dean died last year. President Trump is ordering flags lowered for 1 week in her honor. Fighting tariffs with tariffs. Canada hitting some U.S. goods with higher costs, including steel, set to take effect next month. Retaliating for higher U.S. tariffs after trade talks broke down. But stocks finish higher. The Dow up 160 points at the bell. The S&P and the NASDAQ also in the green. 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
41: A New York state law ending local police partnerships with Immigration and Customs Enforcement is now in effect.
7: New York's Local Cops, Local Crimes Act ends 287G agreements, the federal rule allowing local and state police to work with ICE on immigration enforcement. Governor Hochul said some counties have challenged the new state law and plan to again.
8: Our law has been already upheld by courts, but if you're trying it again, I say bring it on. Courts have already spoken, but I'm confident we'll win again.
7: Among the critics of the law, Rensselaer County Executive Steve McLaughlin, who said his county will join a federal lawsuit against it, and Nassau County Executive Bruce Blakeman, who is running against Hochul for governor in November. Grinnell Scott, Fox News.
41: The number of ICE arrests made in July hitting nearly 50,000, the highest monthly total reported in the second Trump term, despite a shift in strategy after high-profile operations that led to deadly confrontations. Just getting word the Big Ten Conference will ban pro football players from playing at any of its schools after controversy over NCAA eligibility.
9: A man by the name of Daquan Wright, he was a tight end at Ole Miss last year, got signed by the Eagles here in Philadelphia, then cut, then went to the Browns, got cut again, and now wants to go back and play at LSU. Judge in Louisiana ruled in favor of that player. College football not reacting well. Paul Feinbaum, the SEC Network commentator, said college football has officially plunged into the abyss. We've never been at a place like this before. The Oregon coach, Dan Lanning, saying if you invite somebody back to your team, that means you're kicking somebody else off. And he says, I don't think that's fair.
41: Fox Business's Jeff Flock. The NCAA approved a rule this year allowing college athletes to compete for 5 seasons instead of 4 over a 5-year period. And Lisa Brady, Fox News.
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13: 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Boise State stood tall in the middle of the field. It is Jane and Virgin Morgan there for Boise State on the stop.
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13: 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The five is forward, and Ford will get into the end zone.
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2: 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Filling in for Guy Benson, here's Ross Kaminsky.
4: Happy Tuesday. I am Ross Kaminsky, in for Guy Benson. I really appreciate your company. Thanks for spending a little time with me. I'm coming to you from Denver today, and hello to you wherever you are. Now, I was on vacation last week because I was taking my kid to college and not paying very much attention to the news. And then I was talking with Christine about some things we might talk about on the Guy Benson Show today. And Christine asked me, have you paid much attention to this Lindsay Clancy trial? And I said, not that much. I know she killed her kids. I know, you know, that she's claiming there's some mental stuff going on.

0: had an expert witness on one side saying essentially that Lindsey Clancy is insane, or to use the legal terminology, not criminally responsible. Oh, one other thing before I play the audio for you. In Massachusetts, each state have their own rules. In Massachusetts, if somebody is going with the not criminally responsible, essentially not guilty by reason of insanity would be the language that you've heard more commonly. But if somebody is using that defense, then the burden is on the prosecution to prove that she wasn't insane. Whereas in most other places where this defense is available, the burden is on the defense to prove that she, in this case a she, was insane, was not criminally responsible. So it's a very heavy burden for the prosecution. Now, I would just want to share with you one expert, and then some of the supporters outside who Christine and I will talk about. But I would like to start with clip 18, please, Joelle.
1: Her capacity to conform a conduct to the requirements of the law is, again, best understood by considering the seriousness of her suicide attempt and her strong desire not to leave her children. She demonstrated such self-control throughout the day on January 24th, and her actions between 5:15 and 6 p.m. that afternoon were influenced by her depression and her hopelessness about her life and the desire to end the pain she had experienced since October. Although this depression and hopelessness influenced her decisions, she retained control over whether, when, and how she carried it out, and the inclusion of her children.
0: Okay, I think that's pretty straightforward. I don't think it needs me to elaborate much. I will just say one thing. He talks about her suicide attempt. After Lindsey Clancy strangled her own children, she jumped out of a window and she broke her back, and she is paralyzed roughly from the waist down. And so if you see a shot from the correct angle in the courtroom, she's actually in a wheelchair. But just because you're suicidal doesn't mean that you are insane for purposes of being not criminally responsible. So now you've got three dead kids, and you've got this woman who apparently sought help, and Christine will talk more about that. But I just want to give you a little sense of what's going on in near the courtroom, in Clancy's own neighborhood, and so on. Let's do clip 22, please.
2: It could be one of my best friends, and it could be me. So just here to support. We are hearing her. We see that she tried everything. And I really do believe that she went into a state of psychosis.
3: We feel like the system failed her. She was begging for help, and no one was there. I don't know if us being here will make her feel any better, but I mean, she's living in hell right now.
0: Wow. That first one in particular, where that woman said, well, it could have been me, meaning it could have been me who killed my own kids. Really? Now, I want to drag Christine into this, because Christine dragged me into this to begin with. and Christine, I imagine you are not short of opinions on this, but I'd like you to do one quick thing for me. Sure. Before you do the opinion stuff, because you follow the story a little more closely than I have. What do we think we know about her trying to get some kind of psychological help before this all happened?
4: Well, what we do know is that she was from, I think, September of 2022 till the day she strangled her children, January 24th, 2023. She was on over 13 different type of medications. Not all at once, obviously, but it was in and out, touch and go. She had spoken to multiple therapists. Her main one she spoke to, I think they did 40 virtual appointments. She had been to McLean, a mental hospital. She had been to Rhode Island for a postpartum stay for a few days. She had drove herself to South Shore Hospital, Mass General Hospital, Brigham and Women's. I mean, she begged for help. Her husband was asking for help, and they just weren't getting the proper help. She told her husband and her mother, who was staying with them for a lot of time, I am suicidal. I have really been

0: bad thoughts. I have intrusive thoughts about hurting the children. I don't know what more this woman could have done. I mean, I'm sorry. You can have two thoughts. Like, I know she did kill the kids, and I don't think that she should just be set free. But you can have the thought of, my God, what is wrong with our healthcare system that this woman begged and pleaded for months and this is the result? And you can't just blame her for that because she was asking for help. She said, it's not good. I'm sick. She literally wrote that to her mother. I'm so sick. You need to come here. And look what happened.
1: I'll add one other thing. This came out kind of recently, but you talked about her main therapist. Her main therapist didn't know, but it came out in court, that Lindsay Clancy had called a suicide hotline twice. And both times they asked her, do you have a plan for really how you're going to kill yourself? And she said, well, I don't have a plan yet on just how I'm going to do it. And so they said, we can't help you.
0: Yep, that's exactly what happened. And one of the hospitals she went to get into a program, I believe it was McLean, said, we can't take you. You're on too many medications. We can't help you until you get that cleared up, and sent her on her way. She did speak to therapists, and she said she had suicidal ideations. And the first thing they would always say is, do you have a plan? Now, she is a mom at the same time. So maybe... Yeah. She did have a plan, but she's not going to say that necessarily. And just handing her paperwork, like, oh, maybe read these, or maybe talk to your friends. That's what they were saying. Maybe talk to your family. You know, that wasn't the right thing to do. I know I've spoken to my husband. Now, mind you, my husband thinks I'm absolutely nuts. And I think a lot of men...
1: On this or just like all the time?
0: Oh, like I haven't heard that before. He even said to me, if you donate $1 to her family's GoFundMe, we're going to have major problems. This woman killed her kid. She belongs in prison or God even knows what else. I don't look at it that way. And I don't think I'm some crazy leftist woman. I think two thoughts can happen at the same time. Do you think that I'm nuts about this?
1: No, I actually don't. You know, when I first heard the story, I'm like, yeah, of course she's going to claim she was insane and she's a murderer and yada. But when you hear all of this stuff and how many places and times she tried to get help, I don't know where I am on the entire continuum, but I definitely have some sympathy for her. I don't know what I would do if I were on the jury. And of course, the jury is hearing lots of stuff that you and I don't know. We're not hearing every minute.
0: Oh, I'm trying to.
1: Are you?
0: Yeah, I'm trying. I listen every night to the full trial from that day.
1: Wow.
0: So, I'm annoyed at? I put so much time into this case, and I'm sick of when they go to the sidebar. Because I can't hear what they're saying when the judge says, you know, counsel to the sidebar.
1: That's the point.
0: I need to know. I need to know.
1: Of course, you know what? Of course you do. One of the things, though, that I think is really interesting is this conversation between you and your husband. Because I kind of suspect that on average, women are going to be more sympathetic than men. And I don't mean in every case, but kind of on average. And this showed up a little bit in a television discussion.
0: Oh, yeah.
1: Primarily between this one gal and this one guy. I think there was another woman there on the screen as well. But having to listen to this, clip 19.
2: I've had it with you.
3: Oh, my God.
2: And you're sexism and misogyny.
3: They're going to kill their children?
2: She's a murderer.
3: These are man-hating women that are standing outside. This is what it's about. They think the husband did it. They're crazy. They've lost their mind.
4: Do you know why
3: they're waiting for a murderer?
4: Do you know why the woman is in a wheelchair? Did you even notice that she's in a wheelchair?
3: Couldn't care less. She's a murderer.
4: Because she jumped out the window after this happened.
3: So she should have. I'd have pushed her. They say that Lindsay was in psychosis. I think these women are suffering some from psychosis. They've been watching too many true crime Netflix dramas. You know, this was an incredibly privileged woman, incredibly wealthy. She had a nanny, and she's still complaining that she needed help. She could not have got more help from the system that she already have received. This is a murderer who strangled her children one by one. One of the boys ran away, and she chased him down and killed him.
1: Wow. Wow.
0: It's just so ignorant how he it's half-truths of what he's saying, and it's actually, it's not helpful. It's not helpful for a lot of men. I'm seeing this all on Twitter. It's not helpful for you to say she's a murderer and end of story. Because
1: do you think some women are going too far the other direction?
0: Yes. Yes, I do. I mean, I do not think Patrick Clancy did this. I know. No, no, no. I don't believe in that. You know, I mean, there, I'm in a lot of the groups on Facebook just to see what people are saying. And Ross, it is scary what people do think happened or these crazy stories, you know. I think the main thing here is we need to work better on making postpartum depression and whatever else comes along with that. We need to bring awareness to it. And it is something that's, it's really bad. I know my husband told me, he's like, if you had the baby and you even said half of what she said to her husband or her family or her therapist, he would have removed me from the home. He would have either had me committed or he would have moved me in with my mother or my sister or somebody until we could have figured all this out, whether it took months or a year. He's like, I would never left you in that home. Now, we don't know why Patrick did that. And that is something I do fault him for. I do fault him for leaving her alone.
1: Yeah. And but, meanwhile, I think he's married to someone else now.
0: Yeah, he lives in New York City. He's married to a doctor, a fertility doctor, actually. Now, I don't fault him for that. What was he going? That's another thing the TikTokers are going nuts on. He could never stay married to her.
1: No, of course not.
0: She killed his kids.
1: Yeah.
0: Like, and that's what I'm saying. There are rational people. I think I am on this.
1: You got just a few seconds left. Yeah. Right? I think it was Paul Morrow I was listening to talk about this on Fox television yesterday. And I think it was Paul. And he made this point, you know, if she is found not criminally responsible because of postpartum psychosis or whatever, she could be sent to a mental institution for a year or two and then get out. And then, who knows, get married, get pregnant, be a mom again. Can you imagine?
0: I don't think that's potentially, I don't know if she's capable of that, but I mean, look at the Andrea Yates case. She's still in the mental institution. She chooses actually to stay there. She could fight it and she could write letters and say, this is the reason X, Y, and Z, I'm better now, but she chooses to stay. Listen, at the end of the day, Lindsay Clancy's in her own living hell. Nobody can make it worse for her than coming out of psychosis and seeing what happened and understanding the reality of what she did. So
1: when I heard the headlines, I kind of wanted to think, you know, lock her up or electrocute her or whatever. And then the more I hear, the more I feel like I don't want to say she's a victim when the kids are dead.
0: Yes.
1: But she was let down in a big, big way.
0: By everyone.
1: By everybody. Thanks, Christine. It was a tremendous conversation. I'm Ross, in for Guy Benson. Keep it here. We'll be back in a moment.
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1: Oh, I always like it when we got bumper music from an Australian band that's in excess. My wife's Australian. much as I love the Australian music. I'm Ross, in for Guy Benson. Thanks for spending some time with me. I want to just literally do 2 or 3 minutes here about the lawsuit against Zoran Mamdani's government-run supermarkets in New York. So Mamdani, who is an overt socialist, he calls himself one. It's not me calling him one. I'll call him an anti-Semite, and then he can call himself a socialist. How about that? So he's had this idea, which was part of his plan from the beginning when he was running for mayor, to have government-owned supermarkets. And we're learning a little bit more about the details where the government, meaning taxpayers, all right, because government doesn't have its own money. It only has money that it takes from you, will own the land and pay the rent and whatever construction needs to be done. They will do that too. And then they will contract with some private company, presumably one with supermarket experience, to run the daily operations. And then he said, and he hasn't exactly said how they're going to do it, but he says they're going to price what they call a core basket of grocery items, 30% below normal retail prices. Now, it's hard to see how he can do that, even if the store doesn't have to pay rent. Pricing 30% below seems very difficult. And in fact, it seems like the kind of thing that if you were talking about international trade would be illegal, right? Like we will sometimes go to international courts to sue other countries that are impermissibly subsidizing businesses so that it lets those businesses that otherwise couldn't compete with American companies compete and even win because they don't have to absorb all their own costs. So that's kind of what he's doing here. Now, there's a lawsuit against this already. And what's super interesting about this lawsuit, there's actually a couple, but I'm going to tell you about one. And it's called the Multicultural Business Coalition. And there's a whole other group there, but the plaintiffs against Mamdani as mayor and against the city. And what they argue is not just the economic or financial point that, you know, it's some illegal subsidy. What they are arguing is that the bodegas and the small markets that are going to be harmed by this are mostly minority owned. And because there are provisions in New York City law and New York State law to allow economic opportunities for minorities, that they claim makes these supermarkets illegal. It's a super interesting argument. An amazing guest next.
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2: Mattson will give the ball to Gaines. Good blocking on the left side, and Gaines will go in untouched. And the Broncos will have the ball twice, score twice.
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2: Throwing the ball down the middle. He's got a receiver out there. Quentin Brown caught at the 35. Turns on the Jets. 10-5. I think he's into the end zone. He is.
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4: This is a Fox News alert. I'm John Saucier. Country singer Dolly Parton has passed away today at the age of 80. In a video posted on social media, the late singer's nephew and head of security, Brian Seaver, mourns his aunt's death.
5: Dolly has lived in the light and is in the arms of Jesus, surely met by Carl, her parents, and countless others who have watched her and longed for her to meet them in the heavens.
4: Dolly Parton had been struggling with health issues lately, forcing her to cancel her residency in Las Vegas earlier this year. Country singer Lee Greenwood telling Fox that Dolly was more than just an iconic singer and actress.
25: It was no doubt when you met Dolly Parton, you realized how wonderful she was as a human being.
4: Well, President Trump ordering flags to be flown at half staff starting tonight for a week in honor of the late singer. Dolly Parton was 80 years old. Jolene, Jolene. 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
1: All right. Thanks to Prevagen and thanks to Guy Benson and the whole team for allowing me to fill in once again. I'm Ross Kaminsky coming to you from Denver. Thanks for your company. Great to spend a little time with you. And I wanted to mention the Denver thing, in particular, because of my next guest. And I'll just mention one of the many bits of heartbreak that he has created for some of us. September 20th, 1993, the Kansas City Chiefs beat the Denver Broncos 15-7, and all 15 Kansas City points were scored by my guest Nick Lowry, one of the greatest kickers in NFL history, despite being a Kansas City Chief. Sorry for my sarcasm, Nick, but you know, I'm a Broncos fan. So
33: I like you already. If I hadn't played in Kansas City, my father was from a family of Cowboys from Livermore, Colorado, so I would have loved to play there, but a guy named John Elway broke our hearts too. But that game is so fervently in my memory because Huey Lewis, who was very close friends with Joe Montana, was standing next to the kicking net. And after I kicked a 52-yarder, my fourth field goal in the first half, and we're up 12-0, he grabs me. He goes, "Man, this is fun for you, isn't it?" I'm like, "Hell yeah, this is fun." So, a good memory. Thank you.
1: Dude, how do you remember? Do you remember lots of games with that level of detail, or did that one really stand out to you for a reason?
33: Well, I mean, it stood out because I scored all our points, and we were sending out the great John Elway until the last 30 seconds of the game on national TV on Monday night, and a guy named Joe Montana. I mean, it's like having a rock star underscored by having Huey Lewis standing next to me on the sidelines. But it was a great year for us. We almost made it to the Super Bowl, and we had implacable enemies in the Broncos because of a guy named John Elway.
1: And let me do a more proper introduction. Nick Lowry, former NFL place kicker, played on a couple teams, but most famous for his incredible years as a Kansas City Chief. All kinds of records, accuracy records, just absolutely an amazing player. And the author now of a new book called Naked and Alone with 80,000 People from 11 NFL Rejections to Hall of Fame Glory. It is a wonderful, fascinating book that has a great blend of football and life lessons. And I encourage everyone to read it, buy it and read it. And I want to talk about lots of stuff with you, Nick, in the time that we have.
33: Awesome.
1: But I got to start with one thing. You played tennis with Andre Agassi?
33: I did. I played a lot of tennis. My brother was a teaching tennis pro, and I did an exhibition with Andre Agassi and Ivan Lendl, who gave me sawdust. He loved to keep sawdust in his pocket, and we did an exhibition. And I was intramural champion at Dartmouth. I actually won the U.S. Open Celebrity Arthur Ashe Day 3 times in doubles. Because, you know, when you're training, you're doing weightlifting, you're running, you're kicking, but tennis helps you get to a different level of fitness. And so I'm playing with him in the warm-ups, and he's really good-looking, long hair. He's like 19 years old, and he's hitting it back harder and harder because he didn't expect it from me. And the next year, played with Chris Evert and Martina Navratilova. I had a big crush on Chris Evert, so good stuff.
1: Were you good enough to win a game or even a couple of points against Andre Agassi?
33: Oh, gosh, I don't want anybody to quote me saying that, but let's just say that I could rally and look pretty good in rallying with him.
1: That's amazing. Are you one of these guys who's just a great athlete in lots of different sports?
33: I was the kind of guy where it was not natural. I just worked hard at it, and I loved it. And tennis, like kicking, is about the mental side. It's about, I mean, the guys that are the best, including Andre Agassi, he would admit in his book, right, he revitalized his attitude. He'd been burned out by childhood intensity and training, and he had to really rededicate to why he was actually playing. I don't think it hurt that Steffi Graf came into his life as well, but he went from, you know, the top to the bottom and then back to the top. And it was all about his mental fitness. It was about his ability to focus and to bring that focus functionally as an athlete when it really mattered most. So you look at Rod Laver, you look at all the great players today, at Djokovic, et cetera, they are mentally incredibly tough. And that's what I admire about tennis players, and it definitely teaches us as athletes in other sports about the important thing. One of the missing things in a lot of teams is they can't put 4 quarters together because collectively to be focused in this ADD world is very difficult.
1: Mm-hmm. No doubt. And, you know, I don't know how old your kids are. Well, I don't know if you even have kids, but my kids are 18 and 20. And the younger one is exactly what you would think of someone who just graduated from high school in terms of spent a lot of time gaming and I think doesn't have much attention span. And he just started college. And I hope he can get it together fast enough.
33: Yeah, I would say there are books about ADD, and I think a valid theory is Leonardo da Vinci, Michelangelo, ADD. You know what? Took 17 years to paint 130 reliefs at the Sistine Chapel. I think he knew how to focus. It's different. I think it should be called attention intensity syndrome because the people sitting in front of those games, they love the intensity. They just get bored really easily. They often are great surgeons, great doctors, great attorneys, great artists in general, but you know, they have to reteach their brain about how to bring it in a disciplined way to have a disciplined career.
1: We are talking with Nick Lowry, his wonderful new book, Naked and Alone with 80,000 People from 11 NFL Rejections to Hall of Fame Glory. And as I said before, and as you'll understand quickly when you read the book, A lot of it is about football, and a lot of it is not about football. A lot of it is about things other than football. So we've spent a bunch of time here talking sports. I want to quote a paragraph to you from your own book that really just jumped out at me, and I would like you to elaborate on it a little bit. And leave it to a Dartmouth guy to drop a deus ex machina on us. Oh, by the way, you said that Dartmouth wasn't great at football. Dude, I went to Columbia, and we never beat you. So
33: I don't know when I said Dartmouth wasn't great at football. We were always in second place. Dartmouth has been superb the last few years. My friend, the late, great Buddy Tevens, we have reasserted the greatness of Dartmouth football.
1: There you go.
33: That is absolutely not applying to the last decade.
1: Very good. Okay, here's the quote. There is no Greek deus ex machina straining at the last minute to save our heroes in a scripted, staged, if dramatic, drama. No cavalry riding into a gentle orange marmalade sunset. No Luke Skywalker dropping the perfect weapon into the Death Star. We are the Death Star. Wow, Nick. Elaborate, please.
33: Wow. Well, you read the book, at least some important parts of it. You know, in the end, if you follow some of the great people in mental health and what used to be called mental illness, and Abraham Maslow being one of my heroes in self-actualization, in the end, we have to do that very difficult tightrope to accept that everything we've ever done or experienced is our own fault. And that goes against so much of our culture today. But so you go through this sort of weaning period, this purgatory, when you do that. It feels awful. All those stupid things I did or happened to me that I'd love to say were not my fault, and you couldn't really say directly were my fault. But once you do that work, you are now in your own psychological, mental, and spiritual driver's seat. And suddenly, you get the credit for all the good things you do. In the end, all the stupid things we did in our lives add up to who we are today. And all we can do is learn from them, and what a word I use a lot more than intelligence, which is wisdom. Wisdom meaning being able to critically think and make better choices. And that's really what we're missing in education today, is that. That's the most important thing, to be able to weed through tons of misinformation in an age of AI where stuff looks so real and often is without any substance whatsoever, and identify the critical core value and make the critical choice.
1: You are involved and have been for a long time in many projects aimed at helping people, all different kinds of people. There's Native American stuff, other things for young people, just a huge range of things. Why is that so important to you, right? Not every former NFL star goes out with an intention of making his life's whole mission, and not just a side project, but making the rest of your life's mission, helping people. Why?
33: I find it so incredibly serendipitous that before this show, you had a quote from John F. Kennedy, ask not what your country can do for you, ask what you can do for your country. And I grew up at a school, Potomac School, where Michael and David Kennedy, Bobby's sons, were in 7th and 9th grade when I was in 8th grade. My father was very senior CIA and cried when Kennedy was killed. I grew up next door. Think of this, Ross. I mean, what are the chances? It was 1962. At 6803 Hampshire Road in McLean, Virginia, 5 minutes from the CIA and Potomac School where we went. The next door neighbor moving in that very day was Bobby Kennedy's best friend and John F. Kennedy's friend, Byron Whizzer White, the legendary two-time NFL rushing champion, Rhodes Scholar, who led the NFL in rushing the same year he finished number one at Yale Law School. And now he was beginning the first of 31 years as a swing voter, if you will, someone who is never predictable, very powerful intellect for the Supreme Court. And that spoils you. I mean, I would readily say that I grew up entitled, privileged, to use those cliches today, but it's what you do for it and with it, and been surrounded by great mentors and loving the idea to stand up for the underdogs in the world, whether it's Native Americans who have had every single treaty broken and the kids that have to deal with growing up without a sense of cultural integration between their historic culture and this modern culture, how difficult that can be, whether it's with the homeless that I work with today, Champions for the Homeless, putting a face on the homeless, to me, I think all of us find the greatest satisfaction when we can see and feel how we've helped somebody else connect to their purpose, connect to the fact that they are seen, they're heard, somebody cares about them. They're no longer hidden in the shadows of the American dream.
1: Do you have any Native American heritage?
33: You know, I always felt that way with the family of cowboys in Colorado, and spiritually, certainly, absolutely, meeting with wonderful people that just are so, I think, grounded in a way that could benefit all of us. But I did a DNA, and I'm 17% Scandinavian, 80% English and Scottish, and 3% African from Cameroon and Congo. So my NFL brother, they said, don't hate a player, man. I got some blood.
1: Nick Lowry's new book is Naked and Alone with 80,000 People from 11 NFL Rejections to Hall of Fame Glory. I'm going to allow listeners to just go by and read the book to read about the impact of the NFL rejections on Nick, because it's an incredible story in its own right. And we've got just maybe a minute and a half here, and I want to just come back to football and just actually there's two things I want to do. One, we talked about helping people and how much you are doing with that and with the new book. Just could you please mention the companion app, the mental Thank health you. App that you've got going on?
33: So Blue Cloud X is a wonderful company, and Blue Cloud Mind Me, we've created the Nick Lowry companion app. 75% of the population can't either afford or are comfortable talking about their issues. We have exponential increases in suicides for freshmen. One in five people will experience mental health. One in 20 serious mental health. It's something that is sort of being unlearned by this instant gratification with our phones, where it's both God and the devil in one. And the companion app allows five questions that were developed by Dr. Peter Vehmeyer from the University of Heidelberg over 15 years, tested against the other five top mental health surveys, and found to be equally good in helping people be aware of their issues, monitor it, create a baseline so that they have someone within their app telling them and suggesting for them ways to direct their focus and their soul, if you will, so that they stay away from the sort of myopic focus that people fall into in depression and ultimately in suicide. So we're very excited. You can just Google Nick Lowry Companion App. It's free, most importantly. And we're working with the military because we'd love to have just like a concussion baseline, Ross. Imagine every sailor, every soldier, every airman, every Marine, from the day they start in the military, they have a baseline that follows them so that we know what their PTSD might be, their suicidal ideation. Those are the things that are happening right now in the carrier group led by the USS Lincoln in the Middle East. Those guys have been stuck out there for almost 300 days, and we want to help people feel like there's hope, that people care about them enough to give them something in their pocket that's always there to direct their focus in something positive and productive.
1: Remarkable. So, folks, yes, you can go Google or whatever your search of choice is, Nick Lowry, and that's Lowery companion app. And it's just a fabulous project. And I want to just end with a quick football thing. Let me tell you just a very, very quick thing, Nick. So I was at Columbia in those years in the mid-80s where Columbia set the record for the most losses in Division One, or the Ivy part of Division One history, and they allowed anybody to try out. And I'm a 5'9" Jew who played basketball in high school, but I went out for the football team. And nominally, I was on the team as a wide receiver, but I was basically practice squad. I just got to tell you, it was the best thing I did in college. And the football players I met, who I never would have met otherwise, were the best people I met in college. And I don't really consider myself a football player. That was just an incredible thing.
33: I think sports teach us to be human, right? Yeah. To be in touch with failure, to be in touch with pain, and to be in touch with our teammates and be a good teammate. I'm so moved to hear that about your experience.
1: Just wonderful. Last very quick thing. I think I saw this right on your stats page. I think that in you had, what, a 16-year career, something like that?
33: 18.
1: I think you maybe only had two field goal attempts blocked in your whole career, and they were both in one season in maybe 93 or something. How do you go a career with two blocks?
33: getting the ball up very quickly. And that's something that people don't realize is it's not just being accurate. You have to get it over in 20 feet, 12 feet high over it. Some very large people paid $5 million or more to block your kick and eat you if they could. So it is definitely something that teaches you to create your own office, if you will, mentally, the sort of sacred office around yourself where no one can invade your space in terms of that sanctuary of clarity, of purpose, and also a level of empathy for other people, because we're all human beings, all of us going through our stuff.
1: Nick Lowry's book, Naked and Alone, with 80,000 people. Wonderful to talk to you, Nick, despite the Broncos Chiefs thing. Thanks for your time.
33: Thank you, brother.
1: That was a great conversation. I enjoyed it thoroughly. I'm Ross in for Guy. Keep it here.
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1: Hey, I'm Ron. Austin for Guy. Just a short couple of comments here, and then we've got a lot more on the show, including a very special guest coming up who you might have heard of. That's a hint. Just two quick things I wanted to mention for today. First, this evening, we will get the results from South Carolina's runoff for U.S. Senate, Darlene Graham against Ralph Norman. I think that's going to be a very, very interesting situation. We will have to see how it all plays out. In betting odds, Darlene Graham is a 2-to-1 favorite, although I actually bet on Ralph Norman just a little. I just bet $2 or $3. The other thing that I wanted to mention, and you know what? I'm going to say it's more important than any election, is the passing of Dolly Parton, an absolute American treasure, has been for my entire life. Seems like not just a wonderful talent, but a wonderful person. I wish I had the chance to meet her. Dolly Parton, rest in peace.
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27: This is a Fox News alert, a nation in mourning. I'm Lisa Brady.
28: It was no doubt when you met Dolly Parton, you realized how wonderful she was as a human being.
27: Singer Lee Greenwood telling Fox he's heartbroken over the loss of the global icon.
29: Working 9 to 5,
27: the family says the singer, songwriter, actress, playwright, and philanthropist died peacefully today in Nashville. She was 80.
34: She set her sights on Nashville at a very young age and never looked back.
35: Jolene.
34: Her songs cut across generations and built bridges across political divides. Her career started when she hooked up with Porter Wagoner and spanned 7 decades. Dolly is preceded in death by her beloved husband of 59 years, Carl Thomas Dean, who died in April of 2025. At Dolly's request, a small private service will be held for immediate family. Dolly's fans and friends from around the world are encouraged to pay tribute on social media by tagging at Dolly Parton.
2: Fox's Michelle Pollino. Of her many honors and achievements, Parton said what meant perhaps the most was her Imagination Library, which has given more than 200 million books to children, founded in honor of her father, who could not read. President Trump lowering flags for 1 week in her honor and posting, "There will never be anyone like her." Canada rolls out retaliatory tariffs on U.S. goods after trade talks broke down and higher U.S. tariffs kicked in on some Canadian imports.
4: We're under unprovoked attack by President Trump.
2: Ontario Premier Doug Ford telling Fox Business,
4: "I always say, Canadians, myself, we love the American people, we love the U.S., and it's unfortunate that President Trump has taken this avenue."
2: The president accuses Canada of treating some U.S. products unfairly for years. The Big Ten becomes the first conference to ban pro football players from returning to play at its schools as legal fights continue after the NCAA expanded eligibility to 5 seasons instead of 4 over a 5-year period. 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
2: The Trump administration says the Kennedy Center may need to be taken down if the president's name isn't allowed on the building.
15: The Kennedy Center's board argues without prominent recognition of President Trump, donors will not contribute to the Performing Arts Center, and it will fall into a financial and structural death spiral. The argument was made in a court filing as part of a case that forced the removal of President Trump's name from the building's facade. The Trump administration warns without adequate funding, the Kennedy Center could deteriorate further, requiring the entire structure be taken down and replaced with an outdoor amphitheater. The Washington Post reports both ticket sales and fundraising drastically fell following the board's decision to add President Trump's name to the structure. At the White House, Jared Halpern, Fox News.
2: Voters are settling candidates for the November ballot in 3 states today, including Georgia, Oklahoma, and South Carolina, where new Senator Darlene Graham is facing Congressman Ralph Norman to replace her late brother as the GOP Senate nominee. The Democratic nominee for U.S. Senate in Michigan is pushing back against attacks he says are focused on his Muslim identity instead of his policy agenda.
16: Since his Democrat Senate primary win in Michigan, Abdul El-Sayed says he's come under attack by opponents who he says have increasingly emphasized his Muslim religion.
20: There's a verse in the Quran that says, "Do not let another people's hatred for you stop you from doing justice."
16: El-Sayed also distancing himself from anti-Semitic comments made by far-left streamer Hassan Piker, who's appeared with El-Sayed, as he also works to unite progressive and establishment Democrats in November's contest against Republican Mike Rogers, a race that could help decide control of the U.S. Senate.
2: Fox's Jeff Manasso. Stocks finish higher, the Dow up 160 points, a rebound for the S&P up 24, and for the NASDAQ up 171, U.S. oil prices dipping under $82 a barrel during the session. Elisa Brady, Fox News.
24: A career spanning some 60 years, Dolly Parton died peacefully at age 80 after a series of undisclosed health problems.
26: And I stumble to the kitchen, pour myself a cup of ambition, and yawn and stretch and try to come to life.
30: Nate Shellman,
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2: The U.S. Supreme Court is letting an executive order on mail-in voting move forward without deciding at this point whether any implementation of the order would be legal.
30: This is the Nate Shellman Show on the News and Talk of Idaho, KBOI, Boise.
33: Girl, you got to turn that up just a little bit. Come on now.

some of you are really, I mean, a lot of people are really, really sad about the passing of Dolly Parton, 80 years old. I didn't talk. Dad didn't speak. In the car when Dolly came on. And whatever station she listened to, my Lord, it was in rotation. It really was. It was 9 to 5, I mean, with the movie and all that. And they would play it on, I think it was ABC would play it like once a year. You know, she had the variety show for a bit. She had the Christmas show. Was it Rhinestone Cowboy? Is that the movie with Sylvester Stallone? I'm 90% sure that's it. Mom, my parents were also huge fans of Kenny Rogers, so. Islands in the Stream was a song they would not only listen to, but dance to, as long as they weren't in the car. that was one of the kitchen songs. And when you get the news today, first of all, I don't know about you guys, but when I first got the alert, my first inclination was to go to TMZ and triple check, because

0: one of the first crossover artists as far as going from music to film. You can't help but sit there and say, thanks. Thanks. Thanks for the entertainment.
1: Born on January 19th, 1946, in Pittman Center, Tennessee, Parton was the fourth of 12 kids. She grew up in a one-room cabin out in the Smoky Mountains. Early love for music led her to begin writing songs in grade school, and she made her first appearance on the Grand Ole Opry at only 13 years old. Over the decades, she earned many honors, including her induction into the Grand Ole Opry in 1969. And the Country Music Hall of Fame in 1999. Also awarded the Library of Congress Living Legend Medal in 2004. Her charity, Imagination Library, provides over 1 million free books to kids every single month.
0: And if you heard top of the hour news, the rationale behind that was because her dad couldn't read, didn't know how to read. And that's what got her involved in the Imagination Library. Thank you, by the way, Mike. Best Little Whorehouse in Texas. Great movie. I wasn't allowed to watch it. That was.
2: So when did you watch it?
0: That was one of the movies where neither Dad or I was about to cross Mom on that one. I still to this day haven't watched it. I really haven't. I've just heard a lot of people talk about it. But it's sad. This is one for those of you that are of a certain age, for those of you that grew up during the time or entertained during the time, this is one of the people that, oh shoot. This is a gut punch. Dolly was always there. People trying to bring her into politics, people trying to bring her into social issues, and Dolly managed to just rise above all of it. Not get too political. Not get too involved. And the business ventures, my Lord. Personally, I'd love to know what she earned more from. I mean, did she earn more from music and entertainment, or did she earn more from all the other business ventures that she had? Because she was, again, not successful for a woman, just successful, just great. She's got her own amusement park. Come on. 208-336-3700. Do you have a Dolly Parton song? Do you have a Dolly Parton movie? Do you have a Dolly Parton moment that you wish to share with all of us? It was one of the first movie nights I remember. Because, again, if I'm remembering this correctly, and my memory is off, once a week there would be movies on TV. Kids! Now, once upon a time, there weren't a lot of movies on TV. It was just TV shows and news and sports, and that was it. Get cartoons on Saturday morning, get the game shows in the evening, and then every once in a while, on a Saturday or every once in a while on a Sunday, a movie would play. ABC bought, or Disney bought ABC, and then, you know, then they'd have the Wonderful World of Disney on Sunday. That's how you knew the weekend was over. The Disney movie was about to play. 9 to 5 would play every once in a while on like a Saturday. I remember it being about once a year. And that's where Mom and Dad would break out the Michelob and the pizza. When my parents drank beer once a month, and it was the worst damn beer. Not that Michelob's a bad beer, but it was just for some reason, that was their brand. I have no idea why. That just was it. And we get pizza. I could care less about what movie was on. I could care less about what everybody else was having. I had pizza. It was great. But Dolly, we would have the radio on. We'd have the big Marantz unit.

0: home entertainment unit, had the 8-track in it, had the record player in it, as you would, also had speakers in it that was not ever designed for home use. These speakers, I don't know how they got away with selling this stuff, but these speakers, if you bumped the volume on the unit, would damn near blow out the front window. That's how loud these speakers got. So you had to toggle it between the width of a hair to have a listenable volume. And one of the debates my parents always had, my mom always wanted to ask Kenny Rogers this, and my dad and I did everything we could to not allow her to not, please don't ask. Please don't ask Kenny Rogers if he ever dated Dolly Parton. Don't do it. Don't do it. Because Islands in the Stream was one of their songs. That was on the parent playlist. It was one of the songs they didn't dance much, but that was one of the songs they would dance to. And it didn't matter. It didn't matter where in the cooking of dinner they were. They both cooked. So if dad was cooking, mom would pull him away from it. As mom was cooking, mom would pull him away, or dad would pull her away from it. From the I'd have to stir while they danced behind me. Sucked. But they enjoyed it. They enjoyed it. Never met the lady. Would have loved to. Dolly Parton passed at 80. We're going to take a break. When we come back, we're going to have the family's announcement of this next.
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0: Well, and this is actually the first time I sat down and read the lyrics to this song, and
1: are you okay?
0: It was my parents, man. I mean,
1: that's why I asked. Are you okay?
0: I'm fine. I'd go over to Bob's house shortly after this song would play, and now I think I know why. And I'm an only child, but just a bummer, man. Just a bummer. 80 years old. Dolly Parton, love her. Love her. Family friendly watching. 80 years old, passed. Her family making the announcement earlier today.
2: Hey everyone, my name is Brian Seaver, son of Cassie Parton, and I'm representing the Parton and Owens family today, announcing the passing of my Aunt Dolly Rebecca Parton Dean, sister, sis, Aunt Granny to one generation and Gigi to the next. This video announcement is something Dolly asked of me years ago, before I fully absorbed it as a future reality. As her head of security for more than two decades, a role my father Larry held before me, I have imagined the heaviness of this moment, but haven't truly felt it until now. It is an honor that is mixed with absolute pride and great sadness. But sadness lies with us, not with Dolly. Dolly has lived in the light and is in the arms of Jesus, surely met by Carl, her parents, and countless others who have watched her and longed for her to meet them in the heavens. I first went on the road with Dolly as a kid, getting a taste of the road life in the early 1980s. Dolly opened doors not just for me, but for her entire family to reach the potential we didn't even know was possible. Dolly also opened doors for generations of singers, songwriters, musicians, and dreamers from every walk of life and across every continent. By her example, we believed that anything was possible. She never saw a door she couldn't open, and the doors she opened made and changed history. My family and I have shared a lifetime of beautiful memories with Dolly, but so have you. She has always been on your television, your record player, your CD, and on your phone playlist, becoming an extended part of your family whether you liked it or not. Our family and the team she has entrusted with her legacy will work diligently to ensure her spirit will live with us forever. Dolly was a farmer, just like her daddy. He farmed the soil, she farmed songs and happiness. Dolly called me and said she wants to rest in a beautiful bed of plush cotton because after a life wearing heavy rhinestones, she finally deserves to be comfortable and have some rest. Rest in peace, Aunt Dolly, Aunt Granny, Gigi. May God bless Dolly Parton, and may God bless you all. She will always love you.
0: Sean emails in, says, when I heard the news Dolly passed away, I'm not afraid to say I sat at my desk and my eyes started to fill up with tears. I say this as a 50-year-old man. She was the most Christian person I know. If more people lived like Dolly, the world would be a better place. My only question about her was, what did Jolene look like? If she was afraid there was someone hotter than Dolly, how hot was Jolene? Sean, appreciate the text message there. Jolene was a warning song. Jolene was... All right, gotta take a break here. There's a fascinating story that goes along with Jolene as to why she wrote it, performed it, in the attitude behind it, and it's pretty cool. A number of people know the story, but it was just this warning to. I don't know if the person's name actually was Jolene or if that was just the name that Dolly decided to use. I don't know all of it. Dolly Parton passed away today, 80 years old. News next.
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2: This is a Fox News alert. I'm Tom Rigotti. 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The multi-Grammy winner and actress, known for her flashy style and later her humanitarian work, spent decades in the public eye. Fox's Tanja J. Powers has more on Dolly's life.
3: Born the fourth of 12 children in 1946, Parton was a pioneer for women in country music. Her biggest hits include 9 to 5, Jolene, Here You Come Again, and I Will Always Love You. She was inducted into the Country Music and Rock and Roll Halls of Fame, won multiple Grammys, was awarded the National Medal of Arts, and received the Recording Academy's Lifetime Achievement Award.
2: Parton had been struggling with her health, which forced her to cancel her residency in Las Vegas. She was 80 years old. This has been a Fox News Alert. I'm Tom Rigotti.
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7: 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You know, other than that, it's just great. They do that and say, oh, they love America. No, they don't. Shame on Republicans if they can't put any one of those issues out in front, push all the Democrats to try to answer those questions. Nancy Pelosi, Bernie Sanders, Chuck Schumer, Joe Biden. They did not usher in the next generation. That's a failing, I think, of the Obama administration, but it really is of Biden. He held on too long, and now you got these crazy town people that are trying to run the party and the country, and it's scary because some of them might actually win.
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0: Frank Teller in part.
1: Your beauty is beyond compare, with flaming locks of auburn hair, with ivory skin and eyes of emerald green.
0: Okay, I'm going to pause it right there, because that description actually isn't the bank teller. Two people were involved in the creation of Jolene. One was a bank teller that had a crush on her husband. Gave her husband, I don't know, like flirty, as some people might get. And Dolly would joke that Carl spent more time at the bank, her husband spent more time at the bank than they actually had money for. Kind of a joke. Jolene was actually an 8-year-old girl with red hair, green eyes, and fair skin who came up for an autograph. So all Dolly did was just use that description and kind of meld the two together. So Jolene wasn't the name of the bank teller. Just an 8-year-old autograph-seeking girl.

0: So when Dolly met the girl, she kept saying her name. She kept saying the name Jolene, Jolene. She just loved the sound of the name. And that appears multiple times in the singing of this song. Just, you know, for those of you that wonder how songs get written or the stories behind the songs or something like that, I mean, the creativity that goes behind it is, you know, fascinating to a point. Lost Dolly Parton today at 80 years old. And this is one of those people of our youth, people of our past. You know, I don't know if any of you actually knew her or met her or said hi to her, but for a number of these people, they are Dolly is on someone's personal Mount Rushmore as far as favorites. Joseph in Boise. By the way, if you want to share Dolly Parton thoughts, 208-336-3700. You want to call in, you want to text, you want to email, 208-336-3700. Joseph in Boise said, awesome first half hour. Couple of happy tears on my end. Like what her nephew said, she finished her race and is resting in the arms of Jesus. Roger. Messages in. Texts in and says, there's few people in this world who touch so many people with grace and beauty over multiple generations. Barry White, Steve Irwin, the Croc Hunter, among a few. A few that pass away too soon. Dolly was not just a damn American, but a world treasure. May she rest in peace. The world just lost one of the brightest lights. Darren in Cuna says, rest in peace, Dolly. #670 on your Verizon Wireless phone, 1-800-529-KBOI. One of the artists that brought a lot of joy to my household growing up as a kid. I'm not going to sit here and say I was the biggest Dolly Parton fan, only know a handful of songs. But I remember sitting around watching her on TV. I remember sitting around watching her on movies and listening to her songs and having to, the joy she brought to my mom is really what I remember it. Just a bummer, man. Just a bummer. You hear a number of artists, Whitney Houston made a lot of money off a Dolly Parton song. But for the example she set and the accomplishments she did at the time she did them, which was already difficult to do, no excuses. There were no excuses. It didn't matter where you came from. It didn't matter what you had to fight through. If your talent opens a door for you to achieve your success, great. Or you work hard, or both. That's what Dolly had. She had talent. She was pretty. And she was able to parlay that into other business successes. No excuses. It's something that we get to bring up and remind people of once in a while. You can be successful. Regardless of where you come from, you can be successful. Some people take an easy route. A lot of people don't. It's just hard work. The harder you work, you might catch some breaks. But thanks for the songs, Dolly. Thanks for the memories. Thanks for the opportunities. And on behalf of those who got books in their family or who learned to read because of you, thank you on behalf of all of them. All right. I do actually have to talk about other news today. And In looking through the number of things we get to talk about, I gave Sophie a hard time once upon a time about Canaan County and Canaan County road work and Garrity and Lake Garrity and how they sprung a leak underneath the roadway at Garrity just days after they had already finished working on it. And, well, we kind of had a laugh about that. Or at least I did at her. At Sophie's expense and Caney County's expense. There's a story from Boise Dev that is almost... I feel like it's Ada County challenging Caney County's for who gets to spend the most money on bad work and why it's difficult. And somehow this ties into busing. Now, we had the opportunity, we either could read the Boise Dev version, which Boise Dev has all of their stories talked about, you know, all of them narrated. I don't know if it's a person or AI, but they are narrated. But we had to give Sophie something to do. So, Sophie, go ahead and tell us the story from Boise Dev regarding the lawsuit over smart glass.
1: According to BoiseDev.com, the Boise Center is suing a smart window maker after they have to replace a large failed glass wall. A portion of the Grove Plaza in Boise is closed as crews work to replace a series of large windows on the Boise Center East Convention Center building. Boise Center East opened 10 years ago as part of the larger City Center Plaza project in downtown Boise. The large-scale windows that adorn the Convention Center's lobby have had visible damage for more than a year. The 45-foot by 40-foot window was made by California company View Inc., using so-called smart technology that adjusted to the light to help control sunlight and heat. View Inc. has been at the center of a number of legal cases over its smart windows, including a fraud charge by the Securities and Exchange Commission and class action lawsuits. The company settled the SEC case in 2023. View Inc. settled one of the class action lawsuits last year. While litigation continues, crews are replacing the smart glass panes with traditional glazed glass. Boise Center East and a portion of the Grove Plaza sit atop the Underground Valley Regional Transit bus station, which is making the project a little more complicated. According to Executive Director Cody Lund, quote, the bus station creates some unique access and weight restrictions that require specialized equipment to reach the glass. A boom lift large enough to perform the work cannot be positioned on the weight-restricted VRT lid, making individual replacements particularly challenging. In addition to the potential disruption to Boise Center's operations and events, these logistical considerations played an important role in the decision to replace the glass at one time. Lund said the Auditorium District Board approved $319,000 in funding to replace the glass now instead of waiting for the legal process to play out.
0: Hmm. Now, it's not going to create the traffic jam that Garrity Boulevard once did, but over a fraudulent window company, sorry, possibly fraudulent window company, and then how difficult it is to replace the windows on a building because we need to have a bus depot downtown so the six people that ride the bus have a place to go and make it look nice. Makes it more difficult to replace windows. It's fascinating to me. It's fascinating. And yes, it does involve public money because that's where the auditorium district comes in. It's not just replace the windows on the building. Auditorium district has to approve the funds. All right. When we meet here in the afternoon, I'm here in a studio. And a number of you are on the roads. We all travel hither and yon. A lot of us. We've talked about one stretch of road quite a bit. Idaho Transportation Department is holding meetings about a Highway 55 Banks-Lohman Road project. There are people who like streetlights. There are people who like roundabouts. There are people who want to go back to the old ways where you just waited for an opening and then made it. We'll talk more about that next.
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15: Hey, Reverend Chris. I was at the pool the other day and came up with a joke for you.
16: Oh boy, I can't wait, Reverend Dorota.
15: How can you tell if water is friendly?
16: I don't know. 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
15: It'll wave. 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
16: I don't know. The doors are open and the people are smiling?
15: Nope. 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
16: Oh, you mean like this. 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
15: The doors will be open and the people will be smiling.
16: Is it too much to say, come on in, the water's fine?
15: Ugh.
16: Visit stmichaelscathedral.org for more details. 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
1: Should there be a stop sign? Should there be a roundabout? Should there be a stop light? There's a temporary stoplight right now at 55 and Bank Solomon Road. Or what I would also call the Nick Sparks Memorial Waiting Pool. Nick's out there somewhere. He knows that he knows that jumping in the river there is very near and dear to his heart. He made it. No, I can joke about it now. He made it. What? Nick was part of the Uncle Jimmy show and decided to jump in a very cold river and had a freaking heart attack. He's made it. This was years ago. He's busted my chops multiple times since then.
2: Why are you like this?
1: What?
2: Why are you like this?
1: He's fine now. I don't know if he's changed his diet since then, but he's fine now. I think he has. There's a lot more people who go to Banks, Garden Valley, now than started doing so when I first came to town over 18 years ago. It's more popular. People own property up there. People disappear up there for the weekend. People go play golf up there. They recreate, all of it. And more people go up and down Highway 55, and it's one of those... It's one of those intersections that you hope to get past, but no one likes stopping. You have what I would call a major road merging with a state highway. Now, the one time we talked about whether or not we should have a stoplight, I remember we did an entire show from a restaurant, a brewery in Avamore, right in front of what was the most hated stop sign on Highway 55 at that time. Avamore. The Avamore stoplight. People hated it. People still hate it. They hate Avamore because of it. They hate everybody who lives at Avamore because of it. We're trying to get to one place to another safely. Try to get one place to another as fast as possible. And there isn't too many weeks that go by in the year where I don't have one of you or many of you. And it is different people. It's not the same people and over and over. It's different people complain and wonder and say, what else can we do to make Highway 55 better? Now, when you ask that question, you're asking a question of imagination, because you could do a flying Y. You could do something where there is on-ramps and off-ramps, and it will cost millions and millions and millions and millions of dollars. Or you can do something that is cheaper, also is going to slow traffic down a smidge. At some point in time, somebody will have to stop while somebody else goes, like any other intersection in America. You could have a stoplight that a number of people blew through. You look down Bank Solomon Road, you don't see a car there, don't stop at the light. They're only coming from one direction. Don't stop at the sign. They're only coming from one direction. I know. I've done it. Number of other people did it too, but there was a car there. And it creates, anytime there's an accident on Highway 55, traffic's backed up for miles. So over the next couple days, there's an information session at the American Legion Post in Cascade on Thursday from 4:30 to 6:30. There's also a meeting at Garden Valley High School next Tuesday from 5 to 7. About Highway 55 and Bank Solomon Road. They want to widen the intersection, and they want to install a permanent traffic signal. When we come back after top of the hour news, I know there's a number of you that take this road. multiple times, or at least one time a week, multiple times a month, at all hours of the day. Some of you get there as soon as you can on Friday. Some of you take it early Monday morning or late Sunday evening. And all throughout the weekend, people travel up and down Highway 55. It's not just a weekend strip. People actually do travel it regularly. And people own property. People have vacation homes, or some people even work at Banks Lohman. I just want to, just for kicks and giggles, just want to talk about it. Because some of our most impassioned discussions involve Highway 55 and what else needs to be done to make Highway 55 faster, able to carry the growing number of traffic that gets on it every day.
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2: 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Do have an accident eastbound Fairview at 27th Street. The left lane is blocked. Got emergency crews on the scene. Could be causing some big problems as you're headed into downtown Boise this afternoon. Outbound connector pretty heavy and slow. Cold through the Y. Westbound 94 really slow stuff from Vista through the merge. Busy from the Y through the Eagle Road interchange. Pretty heavy traffic around the Garrity exit. U-Stick between South Florida and Lake Avenue and Caldwell closed until Friday so crews can relocate a gas line for Intermountain Gas.
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2: From the CBS2 Weather Center, another warm day tomorrow with highs in the upper 90s under partly cloudy skies. Clouds stick around on Thursday with highs in the low 90s. Could see some scattered showers Friday and Saturday with highs falling to the 80s. Sunday's highs may only be in the upper 70s.
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1: And if your phone hasn't been going nuts with Dolly Parton news all day long, then my apologies for being the first one to tell you that Dolly Parton is no longer with us. Passed away today, 80 years old. And a number of you may not want to call in about Dolly, and that's fine. Because I'm getting a number of, I got some text messages, getting a number of emails, and that's fine. I might read them at the end of the show today. So keep sending them. So, you know, what did Dolly mean to you? What did you love about Dolly? You could text us 208-336-3700, or you can email Nate@KBOI.com, or you can message me on Facebook. Had a little satellite issue with Fox News, which is rare, but we got to hear the Jimmy Fallon commentary. And for those of you who follow Jimmy Fallon,

0: today. Christmas is 4 months away today. Let's go to Ticketmaster.com and you can get... I'm looking at tickets right now. I see tickets ranging anywhere from $38.75 to about, $76. So there's not a ticket in the house over $100 right now. Plenty of seats available because tickets just went on sale. Jimmy Fallon coming to the Morrison Center. Saturday, February 27th, we will have tickets to give away. All right. If you travel Highway 55 between, if you travel the intersection of Banks Loman Road and Highway 55, I need your voice. I need your brain. I don't say I do it regularly. I do it maybe 2-3 times a year. That's not a lot. You know, and I have the benefit of being involved in traffic, having traffic reports. So if I'm going up to Cascade, if I'm going up to McCall or whatever, like, okay, am I going 55 or am I going 95? How am I getting up there? A number of you don't have a choice. You go to Banks, you go to Garden Valley on a regular basis, 208-336-3700. If you live in Boise County, I want your brains, 208-336-3700. 50,000-watt AM, 100,000-watt FM blazes right into Boise County. People feel strongly about the traffic. People feel strongly about Highway 55. Maybe not so much on a Tuesday when school's in session, but people are definitely passionate about Highway 55 on a Friday when they're on it. Justin, Nampa, listening on 93.1 KBOI-FM. Justin?
1: Yes, sir.
0: All right, Justin. How often would you say a week or a month you travel that stretch of road?
1: Depends on the jobs we're doing, but I work up there regularly, and it could be twice a week to twice a month.
0: All right. Can they get away with a stop sign at 55 in Banks Loman?
1: Nah, the light's great. My comment was that if we improve the road, I don't know if you're a skier, it likens you to putting a quad chair in. It just makes it so many people go someplace that is already overcrowded. The road's going to ruin it for everybody if we make a big road out of it.
0: Okay, so just have the stop sign widen it a little bit, but not too much?
1: Well, I don't know. If we put a big highway like four lanes in there, it's going to make McCall awful. So I think we need to keep it as is and just put a nice road in and put a new bridge in.
0: Okay. All right. Then that's something that they want to do. They want to replace a couple of the bridges and look at different ideas on how to make this intersection better.
2: Thousands travel through the intersection of Highway 55 and Banks Loman Road each year, and the Idaho Transportation Department is inviting them to provide input on proposed improvements to the crossway. According to the Idaho Press, the department is hosting multiple in-person opportunities to learn about and discuss the plans, which include widening the intersection to improve safety and mobility, replacing two bridges, and installing a permanent traffic signal. A temporary traffic signal was installed at the busy intersection in spring of 2025 to reduce congestion. Previously, the intersection was partially controlled with a stop sign at Banks Loman Road, while traffic flowed freely north and south on the highway, often creating long waits for drivers to find a gap in traffic and turn onto the highway. Project information and plans are now available online at itd.idaho.gov.
0: Ian in Twin Falls messages in and says, for someone who's in Crouch probably once a month doing service work, the traffic light is a godsend. Don't know how many times I've gotten stuck trying to get on 55 headed home and would sit there.

0: at the stop sign because it's 4:30, 5 o'clock in the afternoon, and it's just a parade of traffic coming from both directions. So it seems like the people in Crouch definitely want a stop sign. The people on 55 probably don't. Meanwhile, you got people burning a whole lot of gas. You could probably turn your car off, wait that long, then start it up by the time you see a break in traffic. Be involved in the changes going on if you're able to. Go to Idaho Transportation Department and find out when the meetings are. You got one this week, got one next week in the area. When we come back, the Greenbelt murder suspect is, quote unquote, dangerously mentally ill.
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2: 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So working on a crash at eastbound Fairview and 27th Street. Emergency crews on the scene. Left lane is blocked there. Just got a report of an accident on the eastbound I-84 ramp to Vista. The left lane is blocked in that area. Outbound connector plan on hitting the brakes just after the Curtis interchange. Really slow traffic from there through the Flying Y. Westbound I-84, the slowdown start just after the Broadway exit, then really heavy in through the merge. Got some slowing around the Eagle and Garrity interchanges. And don't forget, Eustick between South Florida and Lake Avenue in Caldwell closed until Friday so crews can relocate a gas line for Intermountain Gas.
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2: From the CBS 2 Weather Center, we'll have a few more clouds tomorrow with highs in the upper 90s. Then temperatures start to cool as we work our way toward the end of the week. Thursday, partly cloudy and low 90s. We'll drop to the mid to upper 80s Friday and Saturday. By Sunday, highs may only be in the upper 70s.
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1: So this time yesterday, we were talking about Lindsey Clancy and talking with moms. Moms, women who have gone through pregnancies and feelings they had and whether or not they believe the story that they've heard in the news about somebody hearing voices and having that stem from postpartum psychosis. Again, in that story, no one's questioning whether or not the woman killed anyone. They're saying that the woman isn't criminally responsible because here in Idaho, we got a guy who thought that people on scooters were out to get him. And that's why one day he took somebody off of a scooter and stabbed them to death. Facing first degree murder, if convicted, could spend the rest of his life in prison or even the death penalty. And I know there's a lot of people out there that don't like the existence of the death penalty. This guy to me has so far not done anything to change my mind after being labeled dangerously mentally ill. Again, not being punished for being mentally ill, because there's a number of people who are mentally ill out there. If you have mental issues, you shouldn't be in jail because of it. If your actions lead you to harm other people, that's where you earn jail. That's where the whole jail is really, that got to remove you from everyone else. And if you kill somebody, well, maybe we don't have a need for you. One of the things I'm trying to wrestle with in myself, in this guy is had a manic mental episode. Maybe it's because of drugs. Maybe it's because he hit his head. Maybe I'm at a point now where I kind of don't care, because his actions are on trial. Whether or not he knows what's going on at this point, there are people who represent him who know. They are advocating for his life. Do I personally care whether or not this guy knows what's going on around him? No. That's what his lawyer's for. How do we deal with people like this? There are people who don't have a grip on reality. The decision has been made to commit Ross Wardlaw. Health and Welfare, according to the Idaho Statesman, ordered to evaluate Ross Wardlaw's mental health condition after his public defender raised concerns of a competency issue. Determined that he is dangerously mentally ill. Someone designated like this presents, quote, a substantial risk of physical harm to other persons as manifested by evidence of homicidal or other violent behavior. Dangerous to such a degree that a maximum security treatment setting is required.
2: According to our TV partners at CBS2, the man accused of killing Jordan Harpst on the Boise River Greenbelt in July was in court via Zoom for a hearing following a mental competency evaluation. The evaluation found that Ross Wardlaw, the accused killer, is not mentally competent enough to stand trial at this time. The judge referring the sections of the evaluation said that it found Wardlaw was dangerously mentally ill and is unable to make decisions about his own treatment at this time. Idaho does not recognize an insanity plea, but defendants are required to be competent enough to understand the charges against them before going to trial. Wardlaw's defense attorney argued that he should immediately be committed and begin treatment. The state requested more time to review the competency evaluation and gather more information from the parties involved in producing the evaluation before deciding whether or not they will object. A new hearing has been scheduled for September 8th at 2:30 p.m.
1: As nuts as this guy might be, I still think he deserves, if found guilty, the death penalty.
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2: This is a Fox News alert. I'm Tom Rigotti. Country music legend Dolly Parton has died. The multi-Grammy winner and actress, known for her flashy style and later her humanitarian work, spent decades in the public eye. Fox's Tanja J. Powers has more on Dolly's life.
3: Born the fourth of 12 children in 1946, Parton was a pioneer for women in country music. Her biggest hits include 9 to 5, Jolene, Here You Come Again, and I Will Always Love You. She was inducted into the Country Music and Rock and Roll Halls of Fame, won multiple Grammys, was awarded the National Medal of Arts, and received the Recording Academy's Lifetime Achievement Award.
2: Parton had been struggling with her health, which forced her to cancel her residency in Las Vegas. She was 80 years old. This has been a Fox News alert. I'm Tom Rigotti.

0: 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Only Crowns, 208-996-1950. Going to hit some slowdowns on the outbound connector on the Curtis interchange, then really sluggish to the Y. Westbound 94, heavy and slow from Vista through the merge. Pretty busy from the Y through the 5 mile overpass. Got some slowing around the Eagle interchange. Busy from Black Cat through the Garrity exit. The east side is Shoreline Drive, closed at Americana Boulevard for signal light installation till late September, and Main Street closed between 27th Street and Whitewater Park Boulevard for sewer line work until Monday, September 7th.
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0: From the CBS 2 Weather Center, big changes in store for us later this week. Tomorrow we'll have another warm day with partly cloudy skies. Highs around 97. We'll drop to the low 90s on Thursday. Friday and Saturday, temperatures will be in the mid to upper 80s with a slight chance of scattered showers.
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7: Should we put the mentally ill to death? Should we put someone... the mentally ill who have committed crimes. Sorry. Thank you. Thank you, Sophie. Thank you. Thank you, Sophie.
8: You can't just stop there. We've had this conversation. You can't just... Context, Nate.
7: Should we put the dangerously mentally ill people who are on trial for first-degree murder to death? They may not have a full grasp of reality. They might think weird things. They might hear voices. They might think people on scooters are out to get them. They might, you know what? They might have done so many drugs once upon a time, they've lost all grip on reality because the drugs over time, kids, again, don't do drugs. Because the drugs have permanently damaged their brain. Should the state stop their heart? Or is that cruel? Much like stabbing somebody multiple times on the greenbelt is cruel. Is it cruel for the government, for us, for we the people, to exact such a penalty? Talking about the greenbelt murderer, and the argument, there are people that have a problem with putting the mentally ill to death if found guilty of a crime. Some people have a developmental issue. They're infantile. They haven't matured past a certain age, and they don't have a full grasp of right or wrong, or they think people are cartoony. In that, you know, if you just, you know, if you punch somebody, there's going to be sound effects and actual stars and a weird sound, much like a cartoon. Or if you kill them, they're just going to respawn like a video game character. They actually don't have the grasp, but you know, if you do this, you will stop their heart and they are dead permanently. They're never coming back. Some think it's cruel to put a person like this to death. I'm not one of those people. Because I don't want to put them to death just because they're nuts. I don't want to put them to death just because, you know, they woke up one day. No, that's not why. I want to put them to death because they may have stabbed someone multiple times. And there are other people who are recreating on that area who had no idea they cheated death, but one person didn't. Their actions is what led them, in my opinion, to where they are now. Court, being held, being removed from society. And then there's the other part. There's the punishment part. 208-336-3700. #670 on your Verizon wireless phone. 1-800-529-KBY. And I'll say this. I think it actually does depend on the developmental issue. I think it does depend on the mental deficiency wrong with the person. There are a number of people that don't feel bad about people who have type 2 diabetes because, well, that's the diabetes you earn. They feel bad about people with type 1 diabetes because that's the diabetes you're born with. This guy earned his mental illness, allegedly, by drug use. Hard to feel sorry for somebody like that because everybody knows, don't do drugs. This guy did drugs. Did a lot of drugs. Did too many drugs. May have permanently damaged his mind. Sucks. But he did them. Randy, Boise, Lissy on 670 AM. Go ahead, Randy.
9: I guess two quick ones. First of all, the whole idea of killing people. You got a guy in prison in our jail right now, killed at least five, one of them in prison. He admits to 50-some. And you got people out there trying to keep him alive.
7: Sure, they got the billboards. I pass a billboard every day.
9: And he's not even insane. But you got to go, quick history. Early 1950s, U.S. Supreme Court says you cannot lock up people against their will. You have to solve that problem before anybody has permission to lock anybody up. Right now, federally, they're out in a heartbeat because they opened all the sanitariums years ago because it was found it was illegal to lock people up without their permission, whether or not they were capable of giving their permission. So that's a bigger problem that the locals, they might want to execute, at least try him for life, but the courts are not going to allow that to happen because he's incapable of giving permission. The whole mental thing, all the mental hospitals open, everybody on the homeless problem that you're not talking about today is a linkage to all of this.
7: I was getting there, Randy.
9: Yeah, I didn't imagine that you weren't, but saying it's all connected. You can't even solve the homeless problem by locking people up, let alone killing them.
7: Again, you don't want to just lock them up for being homeless, right? I mean, that's...
9: No, contain them. Contain them in a safe place with, plumbing and shelter, but you don't let them loose on the street.
7: And I also want to say, you would think, here's the weird thing that you and I have to warm ourselves up to. You would think that in that facility, there would be, you talk about the benefits of jail, right? The benefits of the correctional institute, whether it's jail or prison, that there's plumbing, there's medical, there's food, there's bed, there's a shelter, and somehow there's also drugs.
9: Separate problem.
7: Well, yeah. But I mean, if it's drugs that made them mentally ill, to put them in a building where they have drugs, because people use nature's coin purse or nature's keister, and they bring the drugs in, or they just pay people a whole lot of money. For those of you that don't want to get too graphic with it, that the reality is there's contraband in every prison in America. Did I lose you?
9: Well, no, I'm saying, what's the scrotum? What is it, the term? The oriental drug that they sell in the drugstores, and kids have died of it, and they can't, and there's still people arguing that it ought to be kept available in a drugstore.
7: Oh, kratom.
9: Are all over the place. Kratom, yeah.
7: Yeah, well, there's the natural stuff, and then there's the, gas station heroin.
9: Either
7: 7-0-H.
9: Way,
7: I mean, that's what it is.
9: The community,
7: yeah.
9: To agree on that. kids are dying and you can't get them to agree to take that drug out of the drugstore.
7: Oh, they want to take the 70H out, not the natural stuff.
9: All of it. I don't think they can. First of all, the kids don't care which one it is. Second of all, whether one does or not, and you're going to make one legal, it's like keeping kids not.
7: No, they actually do care. They actually do care. Sorry, they actually do care. That's Randy, sometimes you're correct and you're onto something, and sometimes you need to be corrected. But Randy, I'm not cutting you off yet. You're not done yet. You ready? Would you pay to bring back the sanitariums?
9: Of course, you're paying for it anyway. The homeless problem is a lot more expensive than what we're talking about.
7: Well, we're talking about murder. We're talking about murder. I don't want to lock people up for being homeless. I don't want to do that. But there are people who are out there. There are people who are among us who are dangerously insane. They don't have a grip on reality. Chris, Idaho City, listening on 670 AM. Go ahead, Chris.
10: Yes, I was just to make it simple. I have a family member who has dementia, Alzheimer's, and I found it upon my responsibility, since I'm the only child, to take care of her. If she were to go to a store and steal, if she were to go up to someone's car and break it, if she were to go and do things, she would be held responsible. It's my fault that and that I failed her. And if she had no family, then call it the government's fault. If the government is supposed to be taking care of these people, supposedly, it's their fault. So if we can't, as a society or family, take care of our people who have mental problems, no matter what the level, it falls upon those people, because they're going to continue to harm others if there are no repercussions.
7: Not everybody has family like you.
10: I know. I don't have family either. Whenever she's gone, it's me.
7: Did you choose, or did somebody make you?
10: God made me, because
7: bottom line is you chose, right?
10: If there was no one, and people want to blame the government and say they should have these institutions and stuff, there should be repercussions. There needs to be repercussions no matter what.
7: Okay. I don't know what this guy's whole family history is. I don't know.
10: I haven't even heard the whole story, but it just made me think of the lesser crimes. Think of the lesser crimes. If they have lesser crimes, do they just get away with it because they're crazy? No. Ultimate crimes should have ultimate penalties as well.
7: So this person doesn't have a grip on reality. Would you put them to death?
10: Yes. If they killed somebody else, there's obviously no one there to guide them. There's no one there. What are the guardrails?
7: Appreciate the call. 208-336-3700, #670 on your Verizon Wireless phone, 1-800-529-KBOI. 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If you're one of those people, I'll give you the mental. If you're fighting and dealing with mental health on a daily basis, I know people that have been diagnosed schizophrenic that lead normal lives, have regular jobs. 208-336-3711. If you're fighting a mental health issue, this guy we're talking about has no grip on reality. He thought people on scooters were out to get him and stabbed and killed one. For those people that want to fight against the death penalty, the best tactic they have is to just delay.
11: KBOI Traffic.
0: 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Slow trying to get out of downtown Boise on the connector right now. Plan on hitting the brakes just after Chinden Boulevard, then really sluggish through the Flying Y. Westbound 94, the really heavy slow stuff starts at the Vista interchange, then continues very slow all the way through that merge point. Heavy from the Y to 5 Mile, busy around the Eagle exit, slow stuff from 10 Mile through the Garrity interchange. Acoustic Road between South Florida and Lake Avenue and Caldwell closed till Friday so crews can relocate a gas line for Intermountain Gas. And the east side is Shoreline Drive, closed at Americana Boulevard for signal light installation till late September.
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0: From the CBS2 Weather Center, another warm day tomorrow with highs in the upper 90s under partly cloudy skies. Clouds stick around on Thursday with highs in the low 90s. Could see some scattered showers Friday and Saturday with highs falling to the 80s. Sunday's highs may only be in the upper 70s.
7: Right now, 101 degrees in downtown Boise. 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Does anybody have any reservations about stopping his heart if he earns the death penalty after he's found guilty?
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0: 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It's your talk show. 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
1: Get a message. Text messages are fascinating because a number of you drop a sentence and I don't know which tone you wrote it in or how you want me to read it. So I try to read everything down the middle. But when a number of you text in, I can read your other texts, so I get kind of a flavor of who you are as a person. I get a text message here that says, killing never solved anything, whether it was due to a crime or the state doing it. Okay. The death penalty removes someone who is a threat to others. Now, that removes them from jail. It removes them from society. It removes them from this plane. Does it solve mental illness? No, it does not. The death penalty isn't supposed to solve mental illness. The death penalty is supposed to punish the person who took someone else's life. And in doing so, you would hope, would send a message to other people who thought about killing other people. The penalty for doing that, if or when you're caught, is death. Regardless of what you try to hide behind. Because everybody's got an exception. Right? There's a lady right now who says, well, I did the crime, but I shouldn't be criminally responsible because I was going through a mental thing at the time. I was temporarily crazy. Well, again, one would argue that anyone who has taken somebody else's life has been to some degree nuts. Aaron, jackpot, go for it.
2: No, Nate, I completely agree with you. It's like comedian Ron White pointed this out. So like, oh, they're mentally unfit. They're too mentally stupid to understand what's about to happen to them on death row. Great. Tell them you're taking them out for ice cream. Hey, prisoner on death row, want some ice cream? Ice cream, ice cream. Where's the ice cream? Oh, it's in this little needle. We're going to inject it into your veins. Sorry, did you unalive somebody? Yes or no? If the answer is yes, I don't care if the voices in your head told you to do it. I don't care if it was post-traumatic stress disorder. If you did it, you did it. You know.
1: Appreciate the call, Aaron. Appreciate it. I'm up on a break, man. Appreciate it. Glad you're picking us up down there in Jackpot. 208-336-3700. #670 on your Verizon Wireless phone. 1-800-529-KBOI. 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Because if this person is found guilty of taking another person's life, why should theirs be spared at all?
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2: From Tennessee to eternity, I'm John Saucier, Fox News. As we remember a global music icon and humanitarian, Dolly Parton, who has passed away at the age of 80, Fox's Alexis McAdams has more.
3: Tributes are pouring in for Dolly Parton as President Trump orders American flags nationwide to be lowered to half staff for 1 week, honoring the country music legend whose legacy is far more than just her music.
4: Rest in peace, Aunt Dolly, Aunt Granny, Gigi. May God bless Dolly Parton, and may God bless you all. She will always love you.
3: Dolly Parton, the country music superstar who became an American icon, was 80 years old. Parton's nephew says she will never be forgotten.
4: Dolly called me and said she wants to rest in a beautiful bed of plush cotton because after a life wearing heavy rhinestones, she finally deserves to be comfortable and have some rest.
3: Dolly was one of 12 kids who grew up in a one-room cabin up in the Smoky Mountains.
2: Dolly had been struggling with health issues recently. It forced her to cancel her residency in Las Vegas earlier this year. At Dolly's request, a small private service will be held for immediate family. Reaction is coming in from the country music world tonight. Singer Lee Greenwood on the Fox News Channel says,
5: "The entertainment business will never have another Dolly Parton, and we miss her terribly. I'm heartbroken. I'm almost without words. And God, Dolly, we're sure going to miss you."
2: Singer-songwriter Don McLean remembering meeting Dolly Parton for the first time on Fox's The Story.
6: "Nobody knew who she was, and I thought, wow, she's not only beautiful, but she's so talented. And, you know, who knew that she'd develop into this gigantic star."
2: Singer Sheryl Crow posting this: "There's a hole in the universe and there will never be anyone like Dolly Parton. Dolly Parton dead at the age of 80. 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
8: 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What are they? Or is it just one of those things that make us sports fans?
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2: Canada is striking back in an escalating trade war with the United States. Fox's Jared Halpern with more from the White House.
11: Canadian officials say they're slapping 15 to 50% tariffs on American steel, dairy, seafood, clothing, and cosmetics, totaling about $20 billion worth of goods. The move is a response to President Trump hiking tariffs on dozens of Canadian products after trade talks stalled over the weekend.
12: And I believe strongly that once they finish this next round of negotiations, or whatever you want to call it, that America will certainly be the better for it, and that our farmers and ranchers will benefit the most.
11: Agriculture Secretary Brooke Rollins is defending President Trump's tariff agenda, arguing Canada has treated American dairy farmers unfairly.
2: Immigration and Customs Enforcement reporting a rise in arrests for the month of July. Fox's Gernal Scott has a look at some of the numbers.
13: The nearly 50,000 arrests reported by ICE last month is said to be the highest number reported since President Trump began his second term in January 2025. ICE recorded 43,000 arrests in June, meaning July's numbers were about 15% better. ICE began this year with high-profile enforcement operations in Minnesota and other states. While the agency says it has toned down that kind of presence, they say its mass deportation effort continues to be effective, in spite of public protests in many cities against agents being there. Gernal Scott, Fox News.
2: And the Trump administration says the Kennedy Center may need to be torn down if the president's name is not allowed on the building. The Kennedy Center's board argues without prominent recognition of President Trump, donors will not contribute to the Performing Arts Center and will fall into a financial and structural death spiral. This argument made in a court filing is part of a case that forced the removal of President Trump's name from the building's facade. In New York City, I'm John Saucier, and this is Fox News.
0: KBOI Traffic.
14: Pretty busy for the Tuesday afternoon commute. I'm seeing a lot of slowdowns on northbound Broadway approaching Front Street. On Front, you got some really heavy slow traffic from Broadway to 9th. Really slow conditions on the outbound connector starting just after Chinded Boulevard. Continues very sluggish all the way through the Y. Westbound 94 hitting the brakes around the Vista interchange. Really slow traffic in through that merge point. Heavy around the Eagle exit. Still pretty busy from 10 miles through the Garrity interchange. Canada closed between Floating Feather and Highway 44 for underground sewer and water line work till mid-October. And Locust Grove still closed between Amity and Lake Hazel for underground utility work. Should be reopened by October 16th.
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14: From the CBS 2 Weather Center, we'll have a few more clouds tomorrow with highs in the upper 90s. Then temperatures start to cool as we work our way toward the end of the week. Thursday, partly cloudy and low 90s. We'll drop to the mid to upper 80s Friday and Saturday. By Sunday, highs may only be in the upper 70s.
18: A career spanning some 60 years, Dolly Parton died peacefully at age 80 after a series of undisclosed health problems.
19: Bed and I stumble to the kitchen, pour myself a cup of ambition and yawn and stretch and try to come to life.
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0: This is the Nate Shellman Show. 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
22: Oh. That just stinks. That's all. And then you make that choice. All right, you know what? Rather than just mourn Dolly, celebrate Dolly. Look at, I mean, look at all the fun stuff she's done. Look at all the great stuff she's done. Set that as an example to people. We can't talk about that the whole time because we have other stuff going on here around us. Yesterday, talked a lot about the postpartum mom who killed her kids and blamed it on her postpartum psychosis. No, okay, we got a guy here in town who pulled somebody off of a scooter because he thought everybody on a scooter was out to get him. And now he's dangerously, I just want to make sure I get the quote right, dangerously mentally ill. Not just mentally, dangerously mentally ill. Allegedly killed a guy. Admitted to it. And you know what? Even I get tired of talking to everybody else who agrees with me. So at this time, I want somebody to tell me why we shouldn't put him to death. Why shouldn't this guy get a needle in the arm? Why shouldn't he get a bullet in the heart? Why shouldn't he find the short end of a rope?

But for those of you that are so anti-death penalty, why don't you go ahead and stop texting and stop emailing? Go ahead, call the station. Just call in. The phone lines are live. It's right here. I can see it. I don't want anyone calling in who wants this person put to death. No, no. I only want the people that say, no, we shouldn't do this. Death penalty's wrong. Where are you now? Trying to make this place as safe as possible. Do I wish we could fix mental illness? Sure, I do. Do we tell people all the time not to do drugs? Sure, we do. Do people do drugs? Yes, they do. Do we want state-funded drug rehab centers? Do we want to spend more money as a society to take care of people who made bad choices so they don't get to a point where they are homicidal, where they lose touch of reality and think that people on scooters are their mortal enemy? Most people aren't dangerously mentally ill. Again, here at 15th and Bannock, we see a number of the great unwashed walk by. See a number of people. Sometimes they sit right on our parking garage. Sometimes they're in our parking garage. Sometimes they talk to us. Sometimes they talk to the shrubbery. Sometimes they got a happy tune in their head. And I know it's in their head because they don't have headphones or earbuds in. They're just singing a happy tune. Or sometimes they're really mad. Sometimes they're just yelling at every single car that passes by. Yelling. And it's entertaining for a little bit. But ultimately, at the end of the day, could I look at that person and say, you need help? Sure. Do I know what help they need? Nope. I have no idea what's wrong with them. Or maybe they actually know every single car that goes by and I'm the idiot. But right now, I only want someone to call in who doesn't think it's a good idea, is completely against putting the alleged Greenbelt murderer to death. Because he's not competent. Because he may have done so many drugs in his past that he lost permanent grip on reality. 208-336-3700. I'm begging to hear the reason. I want to know now what the billboard is going to be 4 years from now. That's what it is. I'm also kind of, I guess, fascinated by the anti-death penalty people. Don't text, call. Don't text, call. I get a text message that says, I don't think we should put him, well, I don't think so because God has a plan for him, but he can be in jail for a long time. 208-336-3700. What if God's plan was to have him get the death penalty? I know, we'd have to ask God, right? And God's not going to, you know, tell us directly. 208-336-3700. #670 on your Verizon Wireless phone, 1-800-529-KBOI. I only want to talk to somebody. I'm only going to do this one more segment, I promise you. Somebody will call in. There's always somebody who's against the death penalty. And I want to clear the lines of everybody that thinks, I think it's okay to put him to death. Crazy or not, he killed someone, allegedly. I have to keep on saying allegedly. There are people that have an issue with putting the mentally ill to death because, well, they're mentally ill. They're not in touch with reality. A lot of people aren't. That doesn't mean they kill people.

0: James. James Texan. James Texan. And said,
1: "You're gonna have to censor this one. I was not expecting that follow up."
0: James texts in and says, "Bro, you're asking a question that is for a Christian a dilemma, because it is against our natural being." No, James, just yours. No, don't speak for me. But screw him. James didn't use the screw word. He used another word, which is something that occurs commonly in prison.
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3: 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Got some really slow stuff still downtown Boise, northbound Broadway approaching Front Street. Once you get on to Front, seeing some really slow traffic from Broadway through 9th. Heavy and slow on the outbound connector. Curtis through the Flying Y, westbound 94. Still big delays from Vista through the merge. Got some slowing around the Eagle exit. Pretty busy from Linder through the Garrity Interchange.
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3: From the CBS 2 Weather Center, big changes in store for us later this week. Tomorrow we'll have another warm day with partly cloudy skies. Highs around 97. We'll drop to the low 90s on Thursday. Friday and Saturday, temperatures will be in the mid to upper 80s with a slight chance of scattered showers.
0: 100 now in downtown Boise. I don't also, by the way, James, I don't want to speak for every single Christian. I think there are a number of Christians that are in favor of the death penalty. We don't like it. We don't love it. But it's earned. It's earned. You don't have to celebrate it. You don't have to spike the ball. You don't have to yell at the person or their family or any of that. Nope. But James, if you're against the death penalty, if you are against the death penalty for Ross Wardlaw because he is incompetent, he is dangerously mentally ill, he does not know what is going on around him, if you're against the death penalty for him, if 208-336-3700, I'd like to know why.
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1: Paul texts in and says, I thought we moved the firing squad as preferred choice of execution. Eye for an eye, baby. Dude's got to go, and so does the chick that killed her kids. And I don't mean death row for 50 years. I'm tired of footing the bill. These people have it pretty good for getting locked up. Personal video game players, personal TV, cable, music players, movies, three meals a day. A lot of them weren't that bad. Some better than others. The idea that, and I get some people think philosophically, and I like to talk to those people. Because, you know what? It's hard to imagine somebody being so heinous. It's hard to imagine somebody being so lost. A lot of people don't feel comfortable with being a part of a state, being a part of a government where we can take someone's life as punishment, but we don't do it for everyone. We do it when earned. And the way you earn that, first and foremost, is by taking somebody else's life. Not by being from a lesser economic bracket, but by committing murder. Everything else is a distraction from that. News coming up next.
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2: Fox News, I'm Tom Rigotti. A country music legend and iconic entertainer has died.
3: Here you come again. Just when I'm about.
2: Dolly Parton was 80 years old, a multi-Grammy winner and actress known for her flashy style, and later her humanitarian work spent decades in the public eye. Parton had been struggling with her health recently. Tributes have been pouring in from across the country. President Trump has ordered American flags to be flown at half-staff for a week. Canada striking back in an escalating trade war with the U.S.
4: Canadian officials say they're slapping 15 to 50% tariffs on American steel, dairy, seafood, clothing, and cosmetics, totaling about $20 billion worth of goods. The move is a response to President Trump hiking tariffs on dozens of Canadian products.
2: Trade talks fell apart last week. Fox's Jared Halpern there. 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
5: 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Still slow on northbound Broadway approaching Front Street. Front Street, you got some really heavy slow traffic from Broadway to 9th. Very busy conditions on the outbound connector, Curtis through the Flying Y. Westbound 94, the slowdowns start just after the Vista exit, then really slow in through that merge point. Heavy traffic, Meridian Road through the Garrity Interchange. Eustick Road between South Florida and Lake Avenue and Caldwell is closed until Friday, so crews can relocate a gas line for Intermountain Gas.
6: Weather from the CBS 2 Weather Center.
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5: Air. From the CBS 2 Weather Center, another warm day tomorrow with highs in the upper 90s under partly cloudy skies. Clouds stick around on Thursday with highs in the low 90s. Could see some scattered showers Friday and Saturday with highs falling to the 80s. Sunday's highs may only be in the upper 70s.
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11: Also, public service note, if you are running for office, don't send us the poll that you took, that you paid for, showing how well you're doing. Not once in covering news, in doing this job, has any candidate's campaign ever released a poll showing them losing. Throwing that out there. Or some positive. The polls that are done by campaigns to me are almost damaged goods. Hey, we paid for a poll that shows we're doing great. Hey, we paid for a poll that says we have a chance. Okay. All right. Okay, pollsters. All right, campaigns. Got it. All right. Have a seat for a second. All I need is five people right now. All I need is five. Five of you. 208-336-3700. I have a general election question, and you're going to answer it. I'm not asking you how you are voting. I will ask you about one candidate. And everybody in Idaho is going to vote on this candidate. So, 208-336-3700. Yeah, just a simple poll. I don't want to put it up on the daily poll on KBY.com, brought to you by Lock, Stock, and Barrel. No, I just want to keep this to one segment. Just one, five callers, that's it. It's not a sample size. It's not even scientific. And no, not everyone is going to have a chance to win something. But I guarantee you, it literally will only take 30 seconds of your time. So if you plan on voting on November 3rd, I said, if you are planning on voting on November 3rd.
9: There's an election November 3rd.
11: Thank you for working that up right in, right as you're answering calls. Thank you so much. Usually when I say November 3rd, I'm like, okay, that's where, where's Sophie? Oh, she's doing her job. 208-336-3700. I'm going to ask people when all the lines are filled. 208-336-3700, and the kicker line is 208-336-3711. I have two lines left. Two lines left for this. This is a general election question. I don't care if you're Democrat, Republican, or other. Everyone is voting on this race. So automatically, I'm telling you, it's not a congressional race. It's not a House of Representatives race. All right? There you go. Dave, Nampa. Dave?
12: Yeah.
11: Who is going to win the Idaho Senate race? Jim Risch or Todd Achilles?
12: Jim Risch.
11: Jim Risch. Thank you very much. Do I get points for having you off in less than 30 seconds? Do I get points for that? Okay, good. Scott, Boise. Scott?
13: Yep.
11: Same question. Who wins, Risch or Achilles?
13: Risch.
11: All right. Thank you very much. Mike, Nampa. Who wins, Risch or Achilles?
14: Risch.
11: All right. Let's go to, who's that? Diane. Diane. Nampa.
15: Yep. Risch.
11: Risch. All right, that's four. That's four. I have one more. I have one more line open. I said five. I don't like it when I hit. 208-336-3700. That's the number to call. Don't text in. Did somebody text Risch? No, spell his name right. Again, I'm not asking you who you're voting for. I'm asking you, who do you think's going to win? Because there are polls out there, and we're not going to know until after. And then we go back, and it's always fun to weigh the outcome versus the polling that happens. It's August, by the way, in case you haven't looked at a calendar lately. Yeah. Next week, we will be 2 months from Election Day. Is this Brett? Brett?
16: Yeah.
11: First of all, do you care about polls at all?
16: Not really. Like you said, most of them are wrong.
11: I mean, state polls. I get told repeatedly by people running for office. I get told repeatedly by people who are in the know how difficult Idaho is to poll because there are, depending on who you ask, three or four different Idahos. All right, you got Eastern Idaho, then you got us here in the Treasure Valley, then you got Northern Idaho, and then I don't know which category Twin Falls fits in, but they technically are a city. So I, you know, and just trying to find everybody else, trying to find the flavor, trying to find the ethos and pathos behind all four of those different Idahos. Yeah, you're calling. Which one are you? Are you Treasure Valley or are you Eastern? Where are you?
16: Meridian.
11: Okay, so you're Treasure Valley. All right. Who wins, Risch or Achilles?
16: Risch.
11: Okay. How long did you actually think about it? Be
16: not
11: honest.
16: Very long.
11: What's that?
16: Not very long.
11: Not very long.
16: Not long at all.
11: Okay. Got it. Appreciate the call. Thank you, Brett. So, maybe I should throw out a press release after this saying 100% of KBOI listeners polled believe one outcome is going to happen. Now, that's some people say, oh, well, you're endorsing. No, I'm not. I just did the exercise live. I did it live. It's 5:39. If you need to be there at 5:38, you're late. Now it's 5:40. because that's how a clock works. Just to prove I'm live. The polls give us a snapshot for a moment. Now, I could say this is a conservative base. I could say most of this audience leans conservative, leans Republican. So is it accurate to say that I kept liberals or I kept independents or I kept progressives from calling into this program? No. Because I could ask the same question in a different way. And I need one person to test this on. Not you. Although you have no idea where my head's at right now.
9: I literally don't. Right before we came into this break, he goes, hey, I'm doing something we didn't talk about. And I was like, all right.
11: Yep. Didn't script this one. Because I see messaging. I need one willing participant to call in and be a guinea pig. And every once in a while, when... because I know inevitably somebody will ask to be interviewed, or maybe they won't. I don't keep anybody from being interviewed. Normally, I interview everybody that wants to be interviewed. News Talk KBY, you're on the air. Don't swear.
17: I'll be the guinea pig.
11: Good. I'm going to call you, what would be a good name for a guinea pig?
17: Old Fat Guy.
11: Okay, we're naming guinea pigs like racehorses.
9: That's a horrible name for a guinea pig.
11: I think it's awesome.
9: I was going to choose, like, Speckles or something.
11: No, what's the name of your guinea pig? Old Fat Guy. Ah, oh, look how cute Old Fat Guy is. Old Fat Guy's adorable. Now I just picture you eating lettuce. Thank you. Hey, Old Fat Guy, is it right or wrong to consider age when hiring someone?
17: Depends on the job.
11: I'm looking for a right or wrong. Not maybe. Is it right or wrong to consider age when hiring someone?
17: I'm going to say wrong.
11: Okay. Do you consider age when you vote?
17: No.
11: Okay, that one is actually on you, and you paused way too damn long.
17: Well, you got to think about it.
11: Okay.
17: No, it's not.
11: Okay. So it's wrong to consider age when hiring someone. You don't consider age when voting.
17: I don't.
11: Okay. I appreciate the call, fat old guy.
17: And the only reason Rich is going to win is because... Hold on. Everybody,
11: why is the guinea pig talking? Why is the damn I didn't tell the guinea pig to talk. Why is
9: you named it. That was your first problem.
11: I didn't name it. It named it.
17: Everybody in Idaho just votes Republican.
11: Not all the time.
17: Nobody does the research.
11: Not all the time.
17: Generally.
11: Sure, but there are areas where Republicans don't win.
17: And even... and this was years. I've been listening to you for a long time. Years ago, when what's her name? That one superintendent. I don't remember her name. She was my kid's school teacher in school.
11: Okay.
17: And the one that didn't vote for, I don't know, 13 times or whatever. Anyways, that doesn't matter. And you made the comment that she was going to win because she was a Republican.
11: Actually, I think the direct quote, I know who you're talking about, by the way.
17: Nice lady.
11: Her name escapes me.
17: And me too.
11: Yeah.
17: She's teaching kindergarten now out on the airbase in Mountain Home.
11: That's good. That's good. Sherry Ibarra. Sherry Ibarra was who I was talking about. I said the Republicans proved, just to prove that Republicans could vote anybody in the office, the Republicans voted a toaster into office. I think was actually the quote I said.
17: And I don't remember it like that.
11: Yeah, I do.
17: Either way.
11: I know, because I answered for it.
17: Okay.
11: Yeah.
17: Either way.
11: On air. Multiple times.
17: It's true that the majority of the people in Idaho just go down and vote R. Instead of doing the research on the candidates and voting, I'm not going to say correctly or wrong, but they just don't want to do the research.
11: Well, nobody wants to. Nobody wants to do their homework. They want other people to tell them how to vote. You're right on that. That's why we have a primary. So the other Republicans can, you know, run against each other if they want to. So for all the other campaigns that are out there, and for all the other campaign volunteers that are out there, and if there's any candidates listening out there, if you think this message isn't for you, it's for you. Don't send me your polling. Pretty please, with a cherry on top, do not send me your polling, because I guarantee you it's going to show that you're doing great. And that might not actually be the reality of your campaign.
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5: 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Still seeing some really slow stuff in downtown Boise on Front Street from Broadway to 9th. Outbound connector going to hit the brakes at Curtis, then really slow still through the Flying Y. Westbound I-4 heavy and slow from Orchard through the Merge. Really busy conditions, Meridian Road all the way through the Garrity exit. Also seeing some slow stuff on eastbound I-4 from Cloverdale through Maple Grove. No reports of any big problems that I can see. Can A to close between Floating Feather and Highway 44 for underground sewer and waterline work till mid-October.
6: Weather from the CBS 2 Weather Center.
5: From the CBS 2 Weather Center, we'll have a few more clouds tomorrow with highs in the upper 90s. Then temperatures start to cool as we work our way toward the end of the week. Thursday, partly cloudy and low 90s. We'll drop to the mid to upper 80s Friday and Saturday. By Sunday, highs may only be in the upper 70s.
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1: So yesterday, the Supreme Court said that the state's postal service can now ask for voter rolls for mail-in balloting. And now states are under the gun after the Supreme Court ruling to try to sue to block it, but good luck suing over a Supreme Court ruling. But the executive order on mail-in ballots stands.
2: The U.S. Supreme Court is letting an executive order on mail-in voting move forward without deciding at this point whether any implementation of the order would be legal. Instead, the court rules that an injunction should be lifted while the government appeals procedural rulings over states lacking standing to challenge the Trump order. More than 20 Democrat-led states and D.C. have argued the executive order infringes on their constitutional right to administer elections. However, there's more than one ongoing court fight, and the Supreme Court's ruling appears to leave the door open for more challenges, with time running out for any changes in mail-in voting ahead of the midterm elections. Lisa Brady, Fox News.
1: Are these states sending these ballots to a specific person, or are they sending it to the resident of an address? Is it legal or illegal to ask that state to make sure they are sending a ballot to an eligible voter? Not an ineligible voter, to the voter that's currently on the voter roll, not somebody who used to live there. 6-3 decision.
3: That was a 6-3 decision with Justices Sotomayor, Kagan, and Jackson in dissent. The court's conservative majority did not decide the legality of the order. Instead, it ruled states do not have the legal right to challenge it. The decision leaves room for additional court challenges that could further slow the order, and other similar cases have already been filed. The Postal Service laid out how it would implement the order last week, but time is running short to impose major changes, with some states beginning to send mail ballots to voters shortly. Now, 23 states have sued to block President Trump's executive order. California Governor Gavin Newsom says his state is prepared to sue the Trump administration again, and he calls this decision and the policy Orwellian.
1: It's a great word. Orwellian. It's kind of rich coming from a state like California. This is too much. This is overbearing. Asking a state to make sure that they're sending a ballot to an eligible voter? That is that how we're defining Orwellian now? Is that Big Brother? Listen, it's not hard to figure this out. States, you have rights to carry out your elections as you see fit. But the United States Postal Service is under the guidance of the federal government. Period. So if you want to utilize them to mail your ballots, you have to follow their rules. Don't like it? Kiss it. I don't know what to tell you. You can sue all you want. And that's also something that California is really good at. Suing.
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8: Hey, Reverend Chris. 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